0: on Metro News, the voice of West Virginia. 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
1: We work hard every day in my office to make sure life's just a little bit better in West Virginia and what we can, how we can fill that role.
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0: West Virginia by running for the Supreme Court.
1: Now, from the Metro News studios in Morgantown, here are Dave Wilson and Jeff Jenkins.
2: And we have our first called race of the evening, Jeff, and not a surprise, U.S. Senator Shelley Moore Capito fending off a primary challenge.
3: Yeah, Metro News projecting here and calling the race for U.S. Senator Shelley Moore Capito advancing to the general election as she seeks her third six-year term in the U.S. Senate. The numbers we have in so far, Capito has nearly 70% of the vote that's in over Tom Willis. He's in second place, about 16% of the vote that's in right now. So Metro News projects that Shelley Moore Capito will advance to the November general election.
2: We have that story posted up over at the website right now, WVMetroNews.com. Let's go back to Charleston and the Metro News anchor desk, get the latest update with Chris Lawrence. Chris?
4: All right, thanks, guys. As you mentioned, Metro News projecting U.S. Senator Shelley Moore Capito will be the nominee, fending off the primary challenge from five other Republicans. She will advance to the general election in November, seeking a third six-year term in the U.S. Senate, and will face a challenge from one of five Democrats that are seeking that nomination in today's race. We'll keep an eye on that race and see who she will be taking on in November. Folks were out to cast ballots, and many, like this lady, told Metro News she considered it a duty and an honor to be there.
5: I'm a loyal, royal American citizen, and I feel it's my duty to vote for every election that I can.
4: Longtime Kanawha County Clerk Vera McCormick has seen an election or two in her day and told us last week going into the weekend the turnout in the early voting was pretty disappointing, but that all turned on a dime Friday.
6: They should have gotten a lot of information on everybody to make up their mind, but I think they was just been waiting.
4: Well, Ms. McCormick predicts we'll have about a 22% voter turnout today. Polls have closed for about a half hour now, and soon we'll get more of those results. Secretary of State Chris Warner told us last hour it was a smooth day, only the normal hiccups.
7: We fielded 196 calls today, and that's updated just a few minutes ago. Every one of those calls, or a majority of those, were just human error, voters going to the wrong precinct.
4: And there are some nonpartisan judiciary seats up for grabs today. Two on the Supreme Court, one the unexpired two-year term of retired Justice Beth Walker, and the six-year unexpired term of the late Justice Tim Armstead. Both sitting justices appointed by the governor to fill those positions are on today's ballot. And there's a race for a position on the Intermediate Court of Appeals currently held by Dan Greer. And remember that those are not for a nomination. Those will be final votes tonight. The outcome tonight decides who will be in those court positions, guys.
2: Chris, thank you very much. And Jeff, we have some early numbers on those state Supreme Court races coming in.
3: This is, Dave, about, it looks like about a half dozen counties are in early voting. And in Division One, this is the Gerald Titus race against Kirk Kirkpatrick. It's really close there. And also, Laura Faircloth is in there, Todd Kirby, Red Hat Sheehan. And right now, Kirk Kirkpatrick, the retired Raleigh County Circuit Judge, with just about a 424-vote lead over Gerald Titus. In the other division, Tom Ewing, the appointed by Governor Morrissey, the former Fayette County Circuit Judge, Bill Flanagan, the delegate, Republican delegate out of Ohio County, with a huge lead over Ewing, with about six counties in early voting, 3,700 votes. We know that Flanagan, over the last 14 days, has really reached out and appealed to Democrats in this race, to Democrats. This is nonpartisan, but his campaign appealed to Democrats about this, and with the early voting there. In the Intermediate Court of Appeals, again, about a half dozen early voting. Jim Douglas, the family court judge out of Kanawha County, leading Judge Dan Greer, the incumbent, by about 2,400 votes. Again, these are just about six counties reporting early voting numbers.
2: All right, we'll get some more results coming up as the evening goes on. One of the candidates who was running unopposed in the Republican primary this year is 2nd District Congressman Riley Moore, and he joins us on Decision 2026. Congressman Moore, good morning. Thanks for joining us this evening.
8: Dave, TJ, how y'all doing?
2: We're doing well. Glad you could take some time. So is it relaxing on an election night to just be able to sit back and kind of watch the things unfold for you this evening?
8: Oh, I'm always on edge. Just kind of watching the results. Obviously, I know all these folks, and so I'm anxious for all of them and their families as they're watching these results. I kind of know what that's like, obviously, going through this now for about a decade here. So, no, I mean, is it more kind of relaxed than usual? Yes. I've been contested in almost every primary I've run in, so this year a little bit different.
3: Congressman, what do you make of, you know, as you kind of watch these things, and there is so, because you've been in the legislature, there is so much money poured into some of these races, especially from the state senate, as you kind of watch it afar and a lot of the PAC money in there, what kind of some of your thoughts as you saw that?
8: Well, a lot of, at the end of the day, right, is when you're going to make a decision on spending this money, raising the money, and how you're going to proceed on this, obviously you're taking into account political risk, potential outcomes, and is it worth that? And obviously folks on either side of this have felt that, yes, it is. And a lot of money getting spent in this, and you've not really seen this kind of friction in the legislature. You'd have to go back to when I was there, and then the cycle before that, when we actually took the House and the Senate for the first time in over 80 years. So, you know, I think this is kind of the future. You know, like it, love it, hate it, whatever. I think this is, you're going to see more of this, hotly contested primaries, a lot of super PAC money in the future.
3: How can Republicans patch it up, or can they, after such a contentious primary? You know how things operate in Charleston. How can you patch it up and go forward after such a contentious primary?
8: Well, look, perhaps for some they won't. Perhaps for some they won't. You know, look, I could see some folks not being able to move on. Some, certainly, maybe they will. Maybe they can find the way to move on and everybody work together. I hope that's what happens in this. But certainly there's going to be some folks that are pretty upset by it. These are very personal races. Your name is on the ballot. I certainly know what that feels like. And yeah, well, I mean, we're just going to have to see after the dust settles on all of this, who kind of comes out on top.
2: Congressman Riley Moore joining us from the 2nd District. Okay, let's look ahead to November. What will be your focus over the summer leading up to the November general election?
8: Well, I'm just going to continue what I've been doing, and that's working hard for West Virginia. I've had a real focus, particularly on water projects back home. I was just in Taylor County yesterday, where we had worked to get that water main back into place with the Army Corps engineers. You remember maybe a few years ago that went down. Big shout out to the PSD there, though, in Taylor County, ensuring that people still had access to water through that entire time period. But, you know, we have so many critical infrastructure needs here in the state of West Virginia, water being first and foremost amongst them, that I'm just going to continue to work in the communities, take feedback from them, bring that back to Washington, D.C., and work as hard as I can to meet those critical needs.
2: 2nd District Congressman Riley Moore. Riley, we appreciate the time tonight, and we'll talk again real soon. Thank you.
8: All right. Thank you all.
2: Absolutely. Jeff, new numbers?
3: Yeah,
2: numbers starting to trickle in?
3: Yeah, Wood County's come in with some early numbers. Just want to give this real quick. We're watching the incumbent Mike Azinger, Bob Fehrenbacher, the delegate race there in it's a Senate race, and Fehrenbacher's a delegate trying to upset Mike Azinger. And after some early votes are come in, Azinger has about a 426 vote lead in that race.
2: And those two House races we're keeping an eye on in Wood County as well. Challenger Charles Hartzog, very early. Leads by 70 votes over Vernon Chris, the incumbent, and House Finance Committee Chairman Scott Hecker is trailing Miss Melissa McCready by 146 votes. Again, that is early voting absentee ballots being turned in out of Wood County. A couple of House races we're keeping an eye on tonight. TJ Meadows rejoins the conversation when we return. This is Metro News Decision 2026 presented by AARP. We're back after this.
9: In 1914, the same year the first commercial flight soared and the Panama Canal opened, Greer Industries was born. Herbert and Agnes Greer began in Morgantown, West Virginia, striking the first pick into the limestone formation that would become the backbone of one of the state's great industrial legacies. From the roads we drive on, the buildings we build, and the communities we serve, Greer Industries.

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3: 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TJ Meadows joins us from the Charleston Bureau. TJ, voter totals, voter turnout, something we're going to be keeping a close eye on throughout the evening. What are you noticing early?
4: Yeah, so in Putnam County, Brian Hughes, meteorologist, who is also on scene tonight for us at the courthouse, he reports 7.81% of Republicans in the county voted early. Democrats, 10.43%. Here's the kicker, guys, and I think it helps us figure some things out, or at least make some guesses that are educated. Only 1.65% of nonpartisans voted early in Putnam County. Now, of the 38,848 registered voters in the county, 25%, according to Brian, 9,883 are registered as independents, nonpartisans. They didn't feel like showing up. Only 162 nonpartisans voted early. That's astounding to me. So did the whole independent lockout work? I mean, I don't know, but those numbers seem very, very low. It's early, but it's eye-catching.
3: Well, the proponents of closing the primary would tell you, TJ, independents don't vote in the primary elections by the numbers. At least that would be their side of the story, right?
4: Yeah, that's what they say. So we'll see what happens. But I thought that was just very, very low. I'm going to look back at the history. I don't remember it being that low in the past. We'll see how it turns out.
3: All right, appreciate it, TJ. Jeff, we got some more updated numbers. Again, Metro News has already called the race and projected U.S. Senator Shelley Moore Capito will fend off a primary challenge here in 26.
5: Yeah, right now we've got about four precincts in and early voting numbers in. Actually, nine precincts in and early voting numbers in. So go to our website, elections.wvmetronews.com or wvmetronews.com. Capito was 68% of the vote, and we'll check some more numbers coming up.
3: Numbers are continuing to trickle in as the polls have been closed for a little over 40 minutes or so. We have much more to come. 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

0: coverage of the primary election on Metro News, the voice of West Virginia continues.
1: We are back. It's 8:20, and again, some precincts just starting to report, and we'll see those. We've got early voting numbers from a half dozen counties or so, and then some counties are actually sending out, so we've got nine precincts right now reporting of about 1,648. We'll get to those numbers in just a moment. Across West Virginia today, voters had to reach into their wallet before they could reach forward and touch the screen to cast the ballot. Chris Lawrence explains a new and controversial voting law change.
2: Today was the first election in West Virginia where voters were required to show a photo identification before they could access a ballot. But many voters have remarked that they thought this had been a requirement for quite a while. Not necessarily. The state's first voter ID law was passed during the 2016 legislative session and was signed into law by then-Governor Earl Ray Tomlin. The measure allowed a fairly wide number of things that people could use to prove their identity, but more than half of those ID instruments had no photograph. During the 2025 legislative session, lawmakers approved a measure that requires a photo ID. Secretary of State Chris Warner says he's talked to poll workers during the early voting about it.
3: I said, has there been any problem with photo ID? And they said, absolutely not. One lady said, you know, I've been requiring that in my polling place for the last two or three elections. So, you know, each county is a little bit different. I guess this just made it uniform across all 55 counties and, you know, every one of the precincts in the state.
2: Some aren't impressed with the change, like Cal Carlson, the Monongahela County Democratic Executive Committee chairman.
4: In a sense, it is suppression because you're asking folks to get a photo ID when for how many decades we allowed non-photo ID and we had zero issues with it at the polls.
2: According to Warner, about 85% of voters use a driver's license to meet the requirement and always have, which is why so many probably thought this had been a thing for a while. There is still an array of forms of ID, though, that you could use.
3: A driver's license from another state is good. A U.S. passport can be used. Military ID can be used. And if you have an employee ID that's issued by a municipality, a state, or federal government, you know, that suffices as well. A student ID with a photo from a West Virginia high school or West Virginia Institution of Higher Education. And then we are issuing, along with the county clerks from the Secretary of State's office, a voter registration card that has a photo portion of that.
2: Metro News caught up with some voters during the early voting period to ask about it.
5: There's an effort to restrict voting access more and more in this country.
6: I kind of always thought I had to show my ID.
7: I think it should be a requirement.
8: Okay. I think it's much ado about nothing, but hey. You know, some people have to have something to squawk about, don't they?
4: Where before, folks could show 21 different forms of photo or non-photo ID, and now there's just a smaller list of photo ID that voters are allowed to show, and all Democrats voted against that.
2: Although the photo ID is now law, there are even four exceptions, according to Warner, to this requirement. A voter who has a friend with a photo ID who will vouch for your identity and is willing to sign an affidavit at the poll will enable that person to vote. Second, a poll worker who has known an individual for longer than 6 months can allow them to vote without a photo ID. Many poll workers in West Virginia have been working elections for decades and welcoming the same voters into their polling place every time. Lawmakers believe that carried weight. The third exception is for those confined to a nursing home or assisted living facility in which their home is also the voting precinct. They would not be required to show a photo ID. And finally, those who have a religious objection and also have an exemption from the DMV to having a photo ID due to their religious beliefs. Warner says he's trying to objectively apply the measure.
3: We have got to be vigilant and we've got to do everything in our power. And, you know, my job is to carry out what the West Virginia legislature passes in the way of laws. And we're here to execute those.
2: He added, ultimately, it's about verifying what the voters wanted and what's delivered.
3: We had five elections in the last municipal set of elections in West Virginia, Chris, that all ended in a tie. So if there's even one, you know, it's one too many because you could have, you know, put somebody in office that otherwise wouldn't have been there.
2: There are now 36 states that require some form of voter ID. 24 of those, including West Virginia, require it to be a photo ID. For Metro News Decision 2026, I'm Chris Lawrence.
9: Thank you, Chris. We have stories posted up at the website, WVMetroNews.com. Metro News has already projected U.S. Senator Shelley Moore Capito to win her primary challenge. Over on the Democrat side of that ticket, Rachel Fetty Anderson, 5,534 votes. Jeff Kessler, 2,772 votes. That's very early, and a lot of that is Monongahela County early voting numbers, Jeff.
1: Yeah, they are, and we're getting some of those numbers in. And again, you can go to our website, WVMetroNews.com. Also, you can get there by going elections.WVMetroNews.com, and you'll get the numbers at the website. So right now, we have just a handful of precincts reporting coming up, and we'll go to a couple of those state Senate races before we transition to some more coverage here. Let's start in the first senatorial district. This is the Northern Panhandle. This is the Republican, Laura Wakeham Chapman, the incumbent. She is leading Joe Eddy. And this is very early. I think this is just early vote. Well, five precincts reporting. She's leading 77 to 42, right? So those are very early numbers there go ahead.
9: I was just going to say, and those are Ohio County numbers. That right. is actually both of them's home county, but that is right out of Wheeling where those two are from.
1: Right. And so we'll get some of those other Senate numbers in just a moment.
9: 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We have much more to come.

0: Now, back to Decision 2026, presented by AARP West Virginia. Here again, Dave Wilson and Jeff Jenkins.
1: 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Numbers are starting to flow in from counties around the state. Jeff, we've got some updated numbers. Let's take a run through those state Senate races this evening.
2: Yeah, they start in the first senatorial district. That's Laura Wakeham Chapman and Joe Eddy. Five precincts reporting. Chapman is the incumbent there in the Northern Panhandle. She leads Eddy by 35 votes. In the second senatorial district on the Republican side, these are two newcomers, Toby Haney and Robert Dobkin. And Haney leads with early voting numbers in from a few counties. He leads that race by 454 votes, for his pretty dominant lead there early. That's Charlie Clements' seat, and who did not seek re-election. In the third senatorial district, Republican side, this is one of the races to watch tonight, although most people thought that the incumbent Mike Azinger was going to be pretty strong there. And Azinger, either Mike or his father, been on the ballot for a long time. And with three precincts reporting, that's mostly a Wood County district. He leads a delegate, Bob Fehrenbacher, by 766 votes in that race. A newcomer to the Senate, Trenton Barnhart. This is the old Donna Boley seat. She stepped out of the Senate before the last session began. After decades there, Barnhart was appointed by the governor, came over from the House of Delegates, and he is leading it with three precincts reporting there. He has a 730-vote lead, 1,983 votes to 1,253 over Jason Harshbarger in that race. Senate 4th Senatorial District, 10 of 94 precincts reporting. That's Eric Tarr, who has been in Senate leadership, wasn't this last session. He leads Philip Surface by 64 votes, very tight there. That's Putnam, Mason, Jackson, Cabell counties, and that's a lead for Eric Tarr, 842 to 778. And Travis Willard's in third at 678. So that's really a tight race between those three candidates for that seat. Let's pick up a state Senate race for Democrats. That's the 5th senatorial district. This is Cabell and Wayne County. The winner gets Chris Miller, who is running unopposed on the Republican side. Doran Jackson leads Josh Keck there by 240 votes. And Dave, let's check on one other state race here. 6th senatorial district. Again, just really early voting numbers. Mark Maynard, the incumbent down there in Mingo County, he leads Jeff DeCibio. Mark from Wayne County got Wayne and Mercer, Mingo, McDowell in this, and Mark Maynard leading Jeff DeCibio there by 4 votes with just very early voting numbers in.
1: We've got all the numbers posted for you over at the website. Go to WVMetroNews.com. You can get the House, Senate, House of Representatives, U.S. Senate races, judicial races. The results are posted for you, up-to-the-minute updates there. We'll get some more numbers coming up right now. Let's check in at the Metro News Anchor Desk with Chris Lawrence. Chris?
3: All right. Thank you a lot, Dave. U.S. Senator Shelley Moore Capito, Metro News projecting that she will defeat 5 challengers in the GOP primary tonight. Capito, the incumbent U.S. senator, has never lost an election during her lengthy political career and now holds a position of leadership in the Republican-controlled U.S. Senate. Now, there are 5 Democrats vying for the nomination to oppose her. Rachel Fetty Anderson had the early lead there. West Virginia 2nd District Congressman Raleigh Moore has had an easy night. No primary challengers. He'll advance on to November with the GOP nomination. Speaking to Metro News earlier tonight, he said the infighting within the Republican Party this election cycle and tons of out-of-state money pouring in is just the world in which we now live.
4: I think this is kind of the future. You know, like it, love it, hate it, whatever. I think this is, you're going to see more of this, hotly contested primaries, a lot of super PAC money in the future.
3: That is Congressman Raleigh Moore. He will face one of 3 Democrats that are tonight vying for the Democrat congressional nomination to face Moore in November. Ace Parsi and Stephanie Spears Tonema are locked in a tight race early for the nomination. Parsi has the early lead there, but They're still within striking distance and still counting votes. In the other West Virginia House race, incumbent 1st District Congressman Carol Miller has a commanding early lead in the Republican primary. On the Democrat side, Britt Aguirre has an early lead over Vince George for the Democrat nomination for that congressional seat. So, guys, we'll keep an eye on it throughout the evening.
1: Chris, thank you very much. Jeff Jenkins over at the tabulations desk. Well, not actually ever moved, but we'll call it that for now. As more results are rolling in, we're starting to see these results build, Jeff, throughout the evening.
2: Yeah, we're looking at, and Brad McElhaney's here with us, and we want to take a look at the Supreme Court races. And Brad, we see with 102, so about 6% of the vote is in already in this race. 102 precincts reporting two races. First, the Division One. This is Gerald Titus. This is the Tim Armstead seat. Of course, the Justice Armstead tragically died last year. And right now, with 6% of the vote in, Kirk Kirkpatrick, the retired Raleigh County Circuit Judge, leads Gerald Titus. Pretty tight race there, Brad, with 1,200 votes between the two, about 4 percentage points there.
5: Mm-hmm. And, you know, Laura Faircloth, who is a longtime judge in the Eastern Panhandle, right there with them. You know, if there were a horse race or a car race, you'd say that there are three there at the front, especially with how few votes there are in at this point. But, you know, my synopsis of all these races is the incumbents are having kind of a difficult time early on. Titus, Ewing in the other division, both on the bench right now for these unexpired terms, each of them trailing early on. And then finally on the Intermediate Court of Appeals, the incumbent Dan Greer behind a bit early on. Finally, you know, my observation is these generally are races that lack name recognition, and you might expect people to be voting based on regionality. In that Division One, there are two Raleigh County presences. Judge Kirkpatrick, who is the leader at this moment, a longtime Raleigh County Circuit Judge, but also Todd Kirby, a current Circuit Judge from Raleigh County, in that race. And, you know, you might think they would be dividing those Southern West Virginia votes, but right now Kirkpatrick out in front of everybody. Again, that could change depending on the distribution of the votes very early right now, but looking like a three-way race in that first division and Flanagan ahead in the second.
2: We've heard Flanagan, Dave, you know, was really effective in the last couple of weeks. Heard that from more than one person that he appealed to Democrats. I said that earlier, but that looks like that could be paying off for him tonight.
1: It certainly could. And I wonder if things will shift, because we talked about candidates closing strong. So many undecided voters out there with the whatever polling you wanted to believe. How things shift, or if they shift, as you start to get vote totals from today. A lot of these are the early numbers, absentee ballots getting released, some of the first ballots from today. But Brad, I wonder if things will start to shift as the votes from today are counted. Those people who waited till the last day to make their decisions, when their votes start to get counted.
5: Oh, that's why you got to run through the finish line. You know, really, depending on what precincts we're seeing right now, on my phone, I'm using my phone as my computer. I got 84 of 1,648 in. So the distribution of where they are, I think, really matters. But as they come in, as we see these trends potentially continue or potentially even out, you know, I think that's going to show you where the regionality is.
2: And then, Brad, just to comment on the Capito strong showing here, we've got her with 70% of the vote so far.
5: And yeah. Capito is still ahead.
2: She's got 70% of the vote with basically almost 10% of the vote counted, or 10% of the precincts in, I mean.
5: My Twitter feed had somebody saying that she had gotten a Trump endorsement, and the mainstream media has been telling you that the Trump endorsement is not strong, and we'll see, this will be the test. And I thought, we've said every day that the Trump endorsement is going to count for her.
2: And then on the Democrat side, Rachel Fetty Anderson, former city council member in Morgantown, right, leading Jeff Kessler there. Maybe a little bit of surprise there. She's got a 3,100 vote lead.
1: We'll get some more of these numbers. They're starting to flow in. Brad has stories posted over at the website, WVMetroNews.com. Thank you, Brad. Always appreciate it, buddy.
5: Thanks, guys.
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1: Coverage of Decision 2026 continues. Dave Wilson, Jeff Jenkins. Let's go down to TJ Meadows. TJ, as the numbers are coming in, what's jumping out to you here early? Still early in the count, though.
8: Well, two things, I think. Number one, we have some early voting numbers from Kanawha County right now. And we've got Election Day results and early. So Tacubo is beating Chris Prince 1,404 to 1,119. And he's winning both the Election Day vote and, I think more importantly, the early vote pretty handedly. And so 55 to 44%, that's a key race, as you know, for the governor. We'll keep watch on it. It's early, but it's an indication. The other one that I'm particularly interested in, I think most of these votes are coming out of Nicholas County, guys. Jeff, you can correct me if I'm wrong, but Vince Deeds is doing very well. Again, very early on in the 10th, but if you look at a lot of this being early vote, 63% to 37%, Deeds over Comer. Strong showing. If that transitions to Election Day, it could be a good day for Vince Deeds. And some of the folks I talked to in his neck of the woods with his campaign, they think that they've got a good track here, and they think that they've got a chance to really run up the score. We'll see.
1: TJ, that's really interesting, because we had talked earlier today on Talkline about the early negativity and then coming back strong late in the campaign. If someone like a Tacubo or a Deeds is strong in the early voting, that could bode well, like you say, heading into the Election Day results. TJ, thanks for the update. Appreciate it, buddy.
8: Yep.
1: Coming up, we have much more to come as
0: You're
1: the numbers continue to roll in.
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1: It's 8:40 across the state of West Virginia. Jeff Jenkins, Dave Wilson, and crew. And go to our website, wvmetronews.com, as the numbers start to roll in. We've already called. Shelley Moore Capito will advance to the general election. Right now, she's picking up about 70% of the vote. And you can watch those state Senate races, too, and the judicial races at our website. There are 2 of 5 seats up for grabs on the state Supreme Court. We're starting to get those numbers in. Reporter Mike Nolting has more on these races on Metro News Decision 2026.
2: There are 7 candidates seeking your vote to fill 2 of the 5 seats on the West Virginia Supreme Court of Appeals that will be on the election ballot. One for the unexpired 2-year term in Division 1 of Justice Beth Walker, who retired. Another in Division 2 for the unexpired 6-year term of the seat that was held by the late Justice Tim Armstead. Thomas Ewing was appointed by Governor Morrissey to serve until the election in Division 2 following the retirement of Justice Walker. Ewing served as a circuit court judge in Fayette County before being appointed to the high court last year. And he says that's given voters a look into how he'll continue his work on the bench if reelected.
3: Sort of my resume or my statement to the voters, you know, I've demonstrated to you how I'll do this job. If that's not good enough, then to be honest with you, I'm fine with that, because I am who I am.
2: Also in Division 2, House of Delegates member serving Ohio County, Bill Flanagan. Now, he's a cancer survivor who believes that he has the experience to be effective for the citizens of the state as a Supreme Court justice.
4: I know that sometimes there's ambiguities. There's certain legislative intent that needs to be looked at. I think that, you know, having been debating and crafting and amending these laws a few times myself, I'd be able to have a really good idea of how we should apply them and how we should interpret it.
2: Over in Division 1, Gerald Titus was appointed by the governor to serve until the election following the death of Justice Tim Armstead. With 22 years of experience, Titus has worked in the Violent Crime Division of the U.S. Attorney's Office in the Southern District of the state and as an attorney with Spillman, Thomas, and Battle.
5: I don't decide cases based on politics or social status or where you're from or who you are. It's just based upon the law. And so, you know, I personally have enjoyed being a nonpartisan candidate.
2: A veteran attorney and Eastern Panhandle Circuit Court Judge Laura Faircloth, a Division 1 candidate, she says she's the only registered independent in the race and that fairness and transparency are her guiding lights, and she'll never be involved in backroom deals.
6: That's never going to happen in my courtroom, and it will not happen if I'm a justice on the Supreme Court of Appeals of West Virginia, and I'm not implying that it ever has before, but Charleston is known generically as the capital of backroom deals.
2: Raleigh County Circuit Court Judge Todd Kirby, former House of Delegates member, says he'll bring a disciplined constitutional approach to the bench. He recused himself from a school vaccine exemption case last year because it was a matter that he voted on as a legislator.
7: I'm not a conservative judge. I'm a judge who is a conservative. And what I think that means is that I understand that our rights come from God. They do not come from Charleston or from Washington, D.C. And so as it relates to whether or not partisan politics should play any part in a courtroom, absolutely not.
2: Also from Raleigh County and running in District 1, Kirkpatrick, senior status judge with more than 30 years of experience after presiding over the Natalie Cochran murder trial that was broadcast on network cable television, says his courtroom demeanor and practices are very clear to voters.
8: Millions of folks saw exactly how I preside over a trial. They saw exactly how I would rule on issues. And they saw the manner in which I imposed the sentence.
2: Also in Division 1, Martin Red Hat Sheehan. He's a Wheeling attorney with 45 years of experience, former prosecutor, U.S. attorney, Republican candidate for the House of Delegates, and he wants to better manage the caseload in order to help circuit courts in all 55 counties.
9: You can look at ads on TV, and what you'll see is that everybody running for the Supreme Court says they're people of integrity, people of experience, people of whatever, but nobody's talking about any serious issues about how to fix things at the court.
2: And that's a look at your candidates for the West Virginia State Supreme Court of Appeals. For Metro News Decision 2026, I'm Mike Nolting.
1: And, all right, Mike, we thank you for that. And let's look at those judicial races, as Mike talked about, Dave. And right now we've got about 16% of the vote in. And Judge Kirkpatrick, the retired circuit judge, just recently retired after 30 years on the bench in Raleigh County. And he's run a pretty good campaign. I mean, he's advertised on Metro News. I've heard him there. You know, he's done TV, and he's leading by 2,700 votes over Justice Gerald Titus. And then Laura Faircloth is in third out of the Eastern Panhandle. She's about 5,000 votes behind Kirkpatrick. Again, that's about 16% of the vote in. On the other side, Bill Flanagan, that lead against Ewing is right still in that same place. It's Thomas Ewing is the former Fayette County Circuit Judge, who's the incumbent, appointed last year by Governor Morsi to the High Court after Beth Walker took early retirement there. And Flanagan is about a 60% to 40% lead, 11,000 vote lead there over in the state Supreme Court race. And in the Intermediate Court of Appeals, 17% of the vote in. Jim Douglas, the family court judge out of Kanawha County, is leading Dan Greer, the Judge Dan Greer from the Intermediate Court of Appeals, by about 9,000 votes, with 17% of the vote in.
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0: Now, back to Decision 2026, presented by AARP West Virginia. Here again, Dave Wilson and Jeff Jenkins.
1: About 13 minutes to the top of the hour. Dave Wilson, Jeff Jenkins in the studio in Morgantown. TJ Meadows, Brad McElhinney, Chris Lawrence, Greg Hunter, all part of the coverage. Coming up top of the hour, we're going to be joined by U.S. Senator Shelley Moore Capito. Metro News projecting her as the winner in her primary challenge.
2: Let's take a look at a couple of the Senate races, Dave, as the numbers start to come in. 11% of the vote is in the 10th senatorial district race. This is the Vince Deeds, Jonathan Comer race. This is a race that the governor has put a lot of effort in to try to get Comer elected. And right now it's 71% to 29% Deeds with the lead over Comer. That's 902 vote lead for Deeds over Comer in that race. Also, another race that we're watching down in southern West Virginia, this is Roland Roberts, the incumbent from Raleigh County, facing a challenge there from Adam Vance, who is a delegate from Wyoming County, Michael Antolini, who is a strong candidate there, also from Raleigh County, and Roberts is leading Antolini there by 214 votes. That's close, and that's just with early voting numbers there. So still a lot to go there. And then one we're watching, and a third of the vote is in on this race, guys. This is the 8th senatorial district. This is Kevin Bartlett's district, appointed by the governor. This is Kanawha, Putnam, Roan, Clay, Jackson counties. And again, about 34% of the vote in. Lance Wheeler, the Kanawha County Commissioner, this is on the Republican side, Kanawha County Commissioner with a 194-vote lead over Senator Bartlett. Stephen Eschenauer, the director of the Kanawha-Charleston Health Department, just 3 votes behind Bartlett. So you got about a 197-vote separation there between Wheeler and the third-place Eschenauer.
1: We've got results posted for you over at the website as they come in, wvmetronews.com. Let's head to the Metro News Anchor Desk, get the latest from Chris Lawrence.
3: Moore sitting back tonight watching the Metro News coverage without any anxiety as he ran unopposed.
4: Is it more kind of relaxed than usual? Yes. I've been contested in almost every primary I've run in, so this year a little bit different.
3: That was Moore speaking earlier tonight on Metro News coverage of Decision 2026 as he gears up for November. In the Democrat primary early on, Ace Parsi has pulled out to the early lead for the nomination to face Moore in November. Now, Metro News, of course, projecting U.S. Senator Shelley Moore Capito is on the November ballot to seek a third 6-year term. Capito voted earlier today in Charleston and said she believed the Republican team in D.C. has more to do.
5: I think if you think, the country's under President Trump's leadership and my leadership is going the right way, a lot of the good policies that we've done, I think that's a good reason to vote. And so I'm excited about having the election over. That's always a good day. And I think everybody else will be, too, so they don't have those mailers in their mailbox.
3: Well, in the Republican Senate, Democrat Senate race, Rachel Fetty Anderson out to the early lead there. Former State Senate President Jeff Kessler has considerable ground to make up, but again, it's early. About 9% of the votes are in there, so we'll continue to keep an eye on that. And, Dave, as you mentioned, we're expected to be joined live on set by U.S. Senator Shelley Moore Capito here in about 15 minutes or so.
1: Chris, appreciate it, buddy. We'll get another update about 10 minutes from now. Jeff, you're flailing at me. What's going on,
2: well,
1: buddy?
2: Well, as I said, we've got some Kanawha County numbers in.
1: All right,
2: because
1: let's get to
2: this is big because we've got 23% of the vote is in Kanawha County. We're looking at 2 Senate races here, particularly the Tom Takubo Chris Pritt race. Again, this is a lot of money went against Takubo in this, and he leads Chris Pritt, the former delegate, in the Republican primary here by 285 votes. So it's very close. 285 votes, 22 of 97 precincts reporting in that one. Also in the 17th senatorial district, this is an expired term because of Mark Hunt became the state auditor. And Sharnock leads Michael Giroux, a businessman from South Charleston. And Sharnock, who was appointed by the governor, leads Giroux by 374 votes. That's 58% to 42% with 12% of the vote in that race.
1: We've got the results posted for you as we get them over at the website, wvmetronews.com. 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We're back right after this.
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0: 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The biggest stories from around the state of West Virginia when you want them. Chris Lawrence at the anchor desk.
3: Several different groups have weighed in on a Supreme Court case involving the state's vaccination requirements. The High Court is examining the suit and the various aspects of it, from public health to the validity of the circuit court decisions, and also if the governor overreached in his constitutional authority through an executive order.
8: The state Supreme Court has agreed to review the case, but no date for oral arguments has yet been set.
3: That is Brad McElhaney, who writes more about it this morning at WVMetroNews.com.
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9: 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The Marshall baseball team is picking up steam too, winning 2 out of its 3 games over the weekend in Sun Belt play against Old Dominion. The Herd gutted out a 7-5 win on Sunday.
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11: Here I am. I've made the tonight show. Man, this is a milestone. I'm just going to enjoy it. And just about the time I was thinking that, on the monitor in the dressing room, he said, and the music of Casey Mattia. I'm telling you, every time I start to think, man, I am so good, God just comes down, slaps me, and puts me right back in my place.
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1: Back at the Metro News Anchor Desk, Metro News Studios, coverage of Decision 2026. Let's bring TJ Meadows back. TJ, we've got some updated numbers on that key Senate race, the 17th Senate District in Kanawha County.
12: Looking here at the Kanawha County numbers that we have, Dave, hitting refresh. Give me just a moment here. But I'll tell you what this is starting to look like. This is starting to look like the time one election ago in 2024 when Nelson and Pritt ran together. 56-45 kind of thing, 55-45 kind of thing. And that's what we're starting to see here now in some of these numbers as we look at Kanawha County. Right now, looking at our website, we're showing, give me 1 second here. Showing, if it will reload, having a bit of a computer issue here. Yeah, 56%, 1404 to 1119, to Kubo to Pritt. So you would conclude that perhaps with 23% of the vote in, maybe the money didn't work, and you would conclude that a lot of this electorate is the same as it was in 2024 with the Nelson-Pritt race, and it's falling the same way.
1: TJ, appreciate it. Jeff, we got some updated numbers. We've hit the point in the evening where the numbers start rolling in very quickly.
2: Yeah, you have 25% of the vote in. I just wanted to touch on the congressional races. Like, we thought Carol Miller would, you know, be strong again. She is. 73% of the votes have been cast for her in that race over Larry Jackson. Also over in the Democrat side in that first congressional district, Vince George leads Brett Aguirre by 1,700 votes in that race. So that's not surprising. We're going to have U.S. Senator Shelley Morcapito in. coming up after the top of the hour, and she's holding right around 68-70% of the vote in that. We've already obviously declared her the winner. And let's take a look at another state Senate race. They've got 52% of the vote in up in the Northern Panhandle. Laura Wakeham Chapman, the incumbent, leading by 715 votes over, that's a pretty big percentage, over Joe Eddy in that race. Azinger up big in the race against Bob Fehrenbacher. And also right now, guys, 54% of the precincts reporting Travis Willard has taken the lead in the Eric Tarr Phillips service race. Tarr, a couple of term state senator from Putnam County, right now trails by less than 200 votes with 54% of the vote in. That is the fourth senatorial district.
1: And Jeff, I don't know if I'm surprised by that or not. Eric Tarr, former Senate Finance Committee chairman, he's also, he could be a prickly guy, I say lovingly. So I don't know if those results, I don't know if I'm surprised by that or not. I'm not sure what to make of that early on.
2: I don't either, but, you know, it's several counties. So you got to watch. That's one thing you got to watch. Yeah. You know, you got several counties, and we'll see how that goes. The Roland Roberts race down in Raleigh County. This is the ninth senatorial district. Senator Roberts right now leading Michael Antolini by 484 votes. That's 47%. To 34%, 41% of the votes cast. And the Deeds-Comer race, the 10th senatorial district, again, 26, so about a quarter of the vote in there, and Deeds leading Comer, 64% to 36%, 973 votes with a quarter of the votes counted.
1: And by the way, I've got messages coming left and right here, Jeff. Decision Desk has called that congressional primary for Carol Miller.
2: Yes.
1: I think you said that, did
2: yes,
1: you?
2: Yes. Yeah.
1: Okay.
2: Yeah, we have called it for Carol Miller. Yes. She advances to the general election.
1: I'm sorry. We've got messages coming in. We've got numbers rolling in, and we're trying to make all sense of it for you. We've got results posted over at the website, WVMetroNews.com. Coming up, U.S. Senator Shelley Moore Capito going to join us from the Charleston studios. We'll talk to her. She is projected to win. Metro News made that call very early in the evening, fend off that primary challenge from State Senator Tom Willis. Gang's all here. We appreciate you being part of it on our great radio affiliates across the state, or if you're watching in on the Metro News television app. This is Metro News Decision 2026. We're back in a bit.
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0: state Supreme Court has agreed to review the case, but no date for oral arguments has yet been set.
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5: Here I am. I've made the tonight show. Man, this is a milestone. I'm just going to enjoy it. And just about the time I was thinking that, on the monitor in the dressing room, he said, and the music of Casey Mattia. I'm telling you, every time I start to think, man, I am so good, God just comes down, slaps me, and puts me right back in my place.
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2: Now, from the Metro News studios in Morgantown, here are Dave Wilson and Jeff Jenkins.
1: We've reached the 9 o'clock hour. Numbers are going final in counties across the state. Dave Wilson, Jeff Jenkins, Greg Hunter, Brad McElhinney, TJ Meadows, Chris Lawrence, all part of our coverage tonight. We appreciate you being part of our team on the great radio affiliates across the state, Metro News Television app, YouTube Live, and Facebook Live as well. Jeff, we've got numbers going final across the state. We'll get to those in just a minute. One of the earliest races we called tonight was the primary challenge on the Republican ticket for U.S. Senate. We called that for incumbent U.S. Senator Shelley Moore Capito, who's kind enough to join us from the Charleston studios this evening. Senator Capito, good evening. Good to talk to you.
13: Thank you. I've got a big smile on my face.
1: What was your approach heading into this campaign? Was it any different?

0: different than any of the other campaigns in your past?
1: You know, it is different in a primary because you're obviously appealing to a smaller group and a one party. But at the same time, it's the same. I kind of campaigned as people know me. They trust me. I'm very positive about the work that I've done and the work I want to do, working with President Trump and Vice President Vance. And I just kept repeating the same, you know, you have to repeat the same messages. And I could personalize everything because I've really worked with just about every county commissioner, city mayor, you know, school, everything all throughout the state. And that's how I campaigned, a lot of shoe leather at the same time, just like I did the very first time I ran.
2: Hey, Senator Capito, yeah, that's a yes. That's a point. You don't take anything for granted. Where did you learn that? Where does that come from?
1: Well, I think you can guess.
2: I can.
1: Yes, you can. My dad, who obviously had a lot of successes electorally and some not, told me always run, even if it looks like it's going to be a breeze, you run like you're 10 points behind. I put together a great team, and they did a lot of really good work for me and with me. And I think in the end, it all paid off. It came together very, very well. I'm very pleased and humbled, and I want to thank the voters tonight of West Virginia for this victory. It means quite a bit to me.
0: Senator, with everything that's going on, there's the conflict in Iran, there's affordability issues, there are gas prices. When you were out on the trail talking to voters, what did they tell you they want from you in Washington, D.C.?
1: Well, what they want are lower gas prices, no doubt. That's the one thing about putting 1,800 miles on your car. Last week, I was home all week because we didn't have any votes. And, I mean, we were everywhere. And almost daily, you could see the gas prices going up by 10, 15, 20 cents. And that's meaningful to every West Virginian, particularly those that have to drive a long way or those who really can't afford it. And so the affordability issue is huge. And so, you know, I talked a lot about the working families tax cut and how 11% of returns at the IRS were up. I talked about no tax on tips and no tax on overtime and no tax on Social Security as a way to help with affordability. But we still got other things we need to do. We need to wrap this thing up in Iran, no doubt. And, the president's on his way to China. And I hope that we get some good news there so ease the tensions with China. But also the Iranian situation comes to a complete end, because I think that's what's driving the prices on a lot of things. Because gas drives a lot of prices for food and fertilizer and other things that you see at the end of the day in the grocery store.
2: Senator Capito, you are obviously very experienced in these races. And at one time, it seems like a long time ago, you served in the House of Delegates.
1: I did.
2: Yeah, you did. What do you think of what's been happening in the state Senate? You've come out, obviously, too, supporting some folks, and just, you know, all the PAC money that's been involved, and really kind of the bloodbath among those in your party in the last couple of months.
1: You know, it's really been disturbing to me to see some of the language, some of the flyers that I get at my house with these weirdo pictures accusing really good people of false things. And I think that is really discouraging. And, you know, I have standards and I'm not going to do that. And I think West Virginians have fairness standards. And when they're inundated with millions and millions of dollars from out of state folks, what you got to ask, what's the reason? And so I did come out in support of folks, mostly the ones that supported me and have been supportive of me, and the ones that really want to see a number one. And you ask me where I learned this from. This is the same thing my dad campaigned on, and same thing he told me. It's always about jobs and the economy. And people know that we're not moving fast enough and agilely enough, and we're not putting the emphasis in the right area. So I'd like to see whatever the legislature is at the end of the day tonight pull together and really focus on how we're going to help West Virginians. But we have got to put a stop to this negativity. It's really discouraging.
0: Senator, you're the top Republican in West Virginia. How does the party heal from a brutal primary like this?
1: Well, I mean, sometimes it's hard to put it behind you. That's why personal attacks just really are difficult for candidates. At the end of the day, I think a lot of people think, oh, Shelley Moore Capito, she's this senator, and, you know, she's removed from real life, and she doesn't really have feelings. Well, you know what? We all have feelings. We all have families. We all have things that, you know, we're trying to do the right thing. And so personal attacks are harder to get over because of the nature of them. But I think at the end, I think the Republican Party will pull together as we always have. We're very strong in West Virginia. And I'm hopeful, you know, under my leadership and others, that we can be as strong as ever, because I think our policies fit much better for our state than anything that the Democrats bring to the table.
0: U.S. Senator Shelley Moore Capito winning her primary challenge tonight. Metro News projecting her to be the winner. Some 67% of the vote so far. Senator Capito, thanks so much for spending some time with us here on primary election night. Congratulations, and we'll be talking again real soon.
1: Well, yeah, and thank you all, because the coverage is great, but you all do cover all the candidates, and I really appreciate that. People are very interested. Thank you.
0: Thank you very much. U.S. Senator Shelley Moore Capito. Before we hit this break, Jeff, do we have any numbers to check before we head into this next break?
2: Yeah, we do. We're looking at the state Senate races, guys, and so almost all the votes are in. I know Ohio County is in totally, but still some votes to count, because there's some other counties in the first senatorial district. Laura Wakeham Chapman has a 733 vote lead over Joe Eddy there in the Republican primary. And also we've been following the Vince Deeds race right down in the 10th senatorial district. His lead has grown over Jonathan Comer now by a little more than 1600 votes lead, with 55% of the vote in, with for the incumbent Vince Deeds in the lead in that race. And that's one of those that was heavily involved with the governor and his wife in that race. And then the 14th senatorial district, Mark Harmon, the former lawmaker, leads Jay Taylor, the incumbent, by just 89 votes. That's 44% of the vote in that race, 89 vote lead for Harmon over Taylor. That's gone back and forth through the night. And we do have the first votes in, guys, for the 15th senatorial district. That's Darren Thorne over in the Eastern Panhandle, 53% of the vote in. And Ken Reed, the challenger, with just barely more than Thorne, 49 votes more, with 53% of the vote in.
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0: Back at the Metro News studios in Morgantown, Dave Wilson, Jeff Jenkins. Jeff, we are ready to call another race.
2: We are. We're going to call a Supreme Court race in Division 2. This is the seat that is held by Justice Tom Ewing, appointed by the governor last year after the retirement of Beth Walker. Bill Flanagan, the delegate who's been a delegate in both Monongahela County and Ohio County, has just really kind of run away with this. He leads 60%. He has 60% of the votes that have been tallied up tonight, 59% to 41% over Ewing. That's about 24,000 votes. Greg Hunter is with us. And, Greg, you've taken a closer look at the numbers, 58% of the vote in.
7: Yeah, and you mentioned Bill Flanagan has ties to the northern panhandle area, north central West Virginia. Really, it's dominance in those areas that has carried him, because he's won substantial numbers in Brooke, Harrison, Marion, Monongahela, Marshall, Ohio, and then even down to Wood County. Those were just substantial leads. And really, for Tom Ewing, Fayette and Raleigh counties, sort of home counties for him, the only areas that he fared way above Flanagan. So it's really put Bill Flanagan out in front by a substantial number and can't be made up at this point in time.
2: You know, I started getting a feeling of that last night when I was talking to somebody that's kind of in the know on some of these things, and he mentioned he just thought Flanagan over the last couple of weeks, and you saw some things too, mm-hmm. Greg, right? And some people he targeted, and this person I was talking to, you know, just he made a point to tell me that because he, you know, he just thought he was just real effective in the way he advertised or way he got to voters, whether it was by text or other ways, mm-hmm. To voters, and was able to make, you know, maybe those are when the decisions are being made, guys, right? And he was able to get his information in front of a lot of people.
7: Yeah. Now the first Supreme Court seat is still very close. It's a 3-horse race, and while Kirkpatrick leads, it's slim enough that that one's probably going to go for quite a while before we make an ultimate judgment.
2: Okay.
0: And Jeff, that experience Bill Flanagan had, and you brought this, was either you or Brad brought this up earlier, running in the House of Delegates, understanding, I think that's an advantage. Having run in the House of Delegates, judicial races are different, but just having that knack from the previous experience in the legislature may have paid off for him as well.
2: Yeah, I mean, it's impressive. You've got to say that. I mean, that is an impressive lead over someone who's been on the court.
0: This is Metro News Decision 2026.
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1: 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We've got about 61% of all precincts have reported so far. So we're well over halfway. We're climbing our way to about 70% of the vote in, and we'll get more numbers in just a second. But there's a battle that West Virginia is in with the Department of Justice. As individual states, and it's over voter information in this year's primary, the DOJ has sued 30 states along with the District of Columbia who have not handed over unredacted voter information lists to the federal government. West Virginia, one of the states facing a DOJ lawsuit. Here's Jack Carlson with more on Metro News Decision 2026 feature.
2: The DOJ says it needs unredacted voter lists to prove states are complying with the National Voter Registration Act and the Help America Vote Act. Newsweek says that 10 states already handed over unredacted lists by this January. Metro News statewide correspondent Brad McElhinney says the DOJ demanded West Virginia's voter data.
3: West Virginia twice said no to requests to turn over sensitive information to U.S. Department of Justice, and now DOJ is suing in federal court to get state voters' information like birth dates, residential addresses, driver's license numbers, and partial Social Security numbers.
2: The West Virginia Secretary of State maintains that the U.S. Constitution preserves state control over election mechanics. Lawyers with West Virginia Secretary of State Chris Warner allege the DOJ's pursuit of voter information relates more to immigration enforcement rather than voter rights. Two citizen organizations, the West Virginia Citizen Action Group and the West Virginia Alliance for Retired Americans, each have submitted filings in federal district court to push back on positions taken by the U.S. Department of Justice. West Virginia Citizen Action Group Deputy Director Julie Archer says the DOJ's push for this information stems heavily from debunked theories over 2020 election results. Archer says it was important for the organization to take action
4: to protect the privacy of, you know, not only of our members, but of other West Virginia voters whose personal information might be shared unlawfully with the federal government in this case. And, you know, as an organization that works to empower voters to have a voice in decisions affecting their futures, their families, and their communities, we're just very concerned.
2: Archer says that if the DOJ gets this voter information, West Virginians may become scared of how that data is used and therefore more hesitant to participate in elections. Federal judges have already ruled in favor of six states who the DOJ has sued: California, Oregon, Michigan, Massachusetts, Rhode Island, and Arizona. Arizona and West Virginia's situations have some similarities. The DOJ reached out to both states to ask for voter information, and both states told the federal government no. Arizona Mirror journalist Jim Small says Arizona Secretary of State Adrian Fontes cited concerns over state privacy laws.
5: Basically said, look, we don't want to violate Arizona law, and by turning this over to the federal government, there's not an exception in state law that says it's private from disseminating to the public, but it's okay to give it to the federal government.
2: Small says the DOJ sued Arizona in January, claiming that it has a right to the information through the Civil Rights Act of 1960.
5: The law there that allows the Department of Justice to get voter information and voter documents was passed, you know, in the middle of trying to protect the rights of Black Americans to vote, and particularly in states where election administrators were still actively denying it. We're destroying voter registration records, and we're doing things like that.
2: Small says a Donald Trump-appointed judge in Arizona, along with another federal judge in a similar case in Michigan, found voter information falls under different laws rather than the Civil Rights Act. Small says the court found that law applies to documents given to election officials, not the documents election officials create. There are national concerns about how the DOJ plans to use this data, what it already has, and what it might do with other data. Nonpartisan organization Common Cause has joined several national cases in support of keeping unredacted state voter information away from the federal government. Vice President of Policy Carol Evans says Common Cause is worried who the DOJ would share the information with.
6: We think that the Department of Justice is using these data and potentially running people's information through databases created by other agencies for other purposes that are not reliable to determine voter eligibility. This enables them to potentially try to say who can and who can't vote to prevent eligible American citizens from casting their ballot.
2: Archer says the West Virginia Citizen Action Group is also worried about where the data is going.
4: There is documentation to show that they don't have, you know, with some of the other states who have shared their shared their data with the department, they don't have good processes in place to properly protect and secure that data.
2: Small says there was a case in Rhode Island in which the DOJ acknowledged it may hand over voter information to Homeland Security, enabling that department to look for who it believes to be illegal non-citizen voters. Small says the six federal cases going the state's way is now a framework for states to use in their defenses against the DOJ. He says the Justice Department has some decisions to make.
5: I think the issue that I'm most curious about at this point is whether the DOJ appeals these things forward and tries to get them overturned in appellate courts, or even tries to take this issue up to the U.S. Supreme Court. And if that happens, then what the fallout would be, or what the new strategy would be from DOJ if they decide that there isn't going to be a legal path forward.
2: For Metro News Decision 2026, I'm Jack Carlson.
7: Thanks, Jack. We've got updated results over at the website, WVMetroNews.com. Jeff, just an update on that U.S. Senate race. The Democrat nomination, former Morgantown City Council member Rachel Fetty Anderson has pulled open a 4,700 vote, almost 4,800 vote lead.
8: Yeah, a little surprising. Jeff Kessler, he hasn't been on the ballot for a while, but he, you know, governor, longtime state senator, former state senate president. Maybe some people were just thought, oh, that's Kessler's. But no, that is definitely not the case. So far, there's still, you know, some votes to be counted in that. We're still waiting on some votes in Wood County. You know, we had some early voting numbers there, and we're watching Vernon Chris race, the Scott Heckert race. They were down in the last numbers we have had, so we'll continue to watch those key House races.
7: We have more to come on Metro News Decision 2026.

0: Now, back to Decision 2026, presented by AARP West Virginia. Here again, Dave Wilson and Jeff Jenkins.
1: Coming up on 9:30, and Metro News has called the race for the state Supreme Court in Division 2, I beg your pardon. Bill Flanagan projected to win over Tom Ewing. 81,554 votes for Bill Flanagan, 55,590 votes for Tom Ewing. We have the results posted over at the website, WVMetroNews.com. Let's get an update from the Metro News anchor desk. Let's check in with Chris Lawrence. Chris.
2: Thank you a lot, Dave. U.S. Senator Shelley Moore Capito secures the nomination tonight for the U.S. Senate Republican nomination.
3: You know, it is different in a primary because you're obviously appealing to a smaller group and a one party, but at the same time, it's the same. I kind of campaigned as people know me, they trust me. I'm very positive about the work that I've done and the work I want to do, working with President Trump and Vice President Vance. And I just kept repeating the same, you know, you have to repeat the same messages. And I could personalize everything because I've really worked with just about every county commissioner, city mayor, you know, school, everything all throughout the state. And that's how I campaigned. A lot of shoe leather at the same time, just like I did the very first time I ran.
2: Senator Capito joining us earlier tonight on our Metro News coverage. Who will her opponent be in November? Right now, it's looking pretty strong that it'll be Rachel Fetty Anderson. She has a strong lead in that Democratic primary for U.S. Senate, about a 10% lead over Jeff Kessler. Metro News projecting Carol Miller will win the nomination for the Republican primary in the 1st Congressional District. She has a 3-1 lead over challenger Larry Jackson. In the race for the Democrat nomination in the 1st District, much tighter Vince George with about a 10% lead there. 2nd District Congressman Raleigh Moore ran unopposed. He was able to take a look at some of the other races tonight and admitted it's a rare thing we're watching.
4: A lot of money getting spent in this, and you've not really seen this kind of friction in the legislature. You'd have to go back to when I was there and then the cycle before that when we actually took the House and the Senate for the first time in over 80 years.
2: Moore to face opposition in November, and right now Ace Parsi has the lead in the Democrat nomination to face him in the general election in November. At the Metro News Anchor Desk, I'm Chris Lawrence.
1: Chris, we appreciate it. In those state judicial races, Jeff, we've already projected Bill Flanagan to win the state Supreme Court of Appeals Division 2 seat, but it's been a tough night for the incumbents in those judicial races.
5: Yeah, it has been. Gerald Titus, now he's down now. That lead is starting to stretch for former Raleigh County Circuit Judge Kirk Kirkpatrick. He leads now that race over Titus by about 7,900 votes. That's about 5 percentage point lead, 72% of the vote in on that one. Flanagan, as we call the winner, about 28,000 vote lead there. In Intermediate Court of Appeals, Jim Douglas leads Judge Dan Greer of the Intermediate Court of Appeals, 59% to 41%, about 25,000 vote lead there for Jim Douglas. So, yeah, it's, you know, these are nonpartisan races, right? So it's hard to kind of get your handle on how things are going to go. You really don't know. I don't think there was a lot of polling in these races. And so that's where they are right now. And we're also looking at the state Senate races, Dave, and a couple of these are really close to final, and including Eric Tarr. We talked about him, the former Senate Finance Committee chairman. And there's just three precincts left out of that in that race. That's the 4th senatorial district, and he leads Travis Willard there by 418 votes. I'm not sure which precincts those are that are still out, but it's a 418 vote lead. So he'd have to lose pretty substantially in those three precincts there for a loss on the night. But we'll see. Those aren't counted yet, and we can still look at the Kanawha County races. One of those that involves Kanawha County is Kevin Bartlett. He's the incumbent senator appointed by the governor. He is trailing Lance Wheeler now, the Kanawha County commissioner, by less than 200 votes. And our numbers are just about half the precincts are reporting in that. We're still waiting on more numbers from the 10th senatorial district. Again, that's Fayette, Greenbrier, Monroe, Nicholas, and Summers. That's the Vince Deeds, Jonathan Comer race. The governor supporting Comer in that. Vince Deeds ran a clean campaign as an incumbent, And our last numbers there have Deeds up by 1,665 votes. And we had mentioned earlier, well, we'll go over again, 50% of the vote in the 14th Senatorial District. That's Mark Harmon, the former lawmaker, just leading Jay Taylor there, the incumbent, by 260 votes. That's been tight all night. 15th Senatorial District, Darren Thorne, we had reported earlier, he had fallen behind Ken Reed, but now he leads Ken Reed by about 1,100 votes with 83% of the vote in. So Thorne looking strong there as he comes down the stretch. To the Tacubo Chris Pritt race is, again, still only about half of the precincts reporting there. Tacubo leading Pritt by 574 votes. And Charnock with a 700-vote lead over Michael Giroux with about 60% of the vote in there. More and more counties are finishing up. Jefferson is done now, Dave. Wetzel is done. Mercer is final. Roan is final. And Mineral is done for the night. So there are our folks are putting those numbers in. Webster's final. Several other counties have gone final tonight.
1: Those numbers are starting to roll in. We're starting to get final numbers about 9:30 across the Mountain State here on Primary Election Day. We have much more to cover. 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
1: Numbers are starting to go final across the Mountain States, and we're waiting on some of those final numbers so we can give them to you. Dave Wilson, Jeff Jenkins, Brad McElhenney joins us in the studios. Brad, what you got?
9: You know, I think one way of watching the way the evening is going is where Governor Morrissey put his chips on the table. He had two members of the state Supreme Court that he appointed, and they are struggling tonight. One we have declared is not winning. That's Tom Ewing, up for a two-year term. The other, Gerald Titus III, appears to be really in an uphill battle in his race. So that the two Morrissey appointees to the state Supreme Court, not succeeding at statewide races. The governor put his chips in the middle of the table in a few notable legislative races. A couple of them that, you know, you're really the hot ones you got to watch. Tom Tacubo in Kanawha County, the former majority leader, Morrissey trying to knock him off. That is not looking at the moment like it's an effort that is going to come through. Takubo, by our numbers, looking pretty good, fairly comfortable. Deeds also looking pretty good. Deeds, the incumbent. Morrissey and his family went to bat for the Deeds opponent. Deeds looking pretty comfortable. The other one where I think you begin to assess is the governor coming home with the scalps that he was trying to go after. It's in Parkersburg. It's the House Finance Chairman, Vernon Criss. Our numbers right now are looking challenging for Criss, but I will warn all of us and the listeners that those results appear to be early votes, what we've got on the website at this point. So as the precincts begin to come in, we're going to see if those start to change. The early votes, I would think, will be, you know, the most enthusiastic. So I think that's the last one where you really say whether Morrissey's effort to go all in on this election has paid off or not.
5: And we see, Brad, a couple of, it appears there's only three precincts out. Eric Tarr is going to survive a three-person primary challenge. Jason Barrett has won renomination.
9: That's one where I thought, will the data centers be a factor? Yeah. That's a nonpartisan issue, but I thought, well, is that going to get Barrett? Didn't do it.
5: Yeah, and Darren Thorne has a sizable lead.
9: Darren Thorne, an incumbent.
5: Yeah, over Ken Reed.
9: Out of the Eastern Panhandle.
5: Yeah, over there too. Yes. So, you know, we're still a couple of these races, you know, we're still waiting on these. What do you make? And we've called Flanagan the winner in the judicial race. What do you make of that margin? Basically stayed 60-40 all night.
9: You know, I think Ewing is a qualified justice and a respectable member of West Virginia's political class. But I think, you know, to run a statewide race on short notice, has only been on the bench for a few months, I think that's a tough ask. And if you're going to run for House of Delegates, as Flanagan has done from two different areas, Wheeling and Morgantown, that's something that takes a certain amount of aggressiveness and political savvy. And, you know, I think that Flanagan's preparation through the House races appears to have paid off.
1: 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Thank you, Brad. Appreciate it.
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1: 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Monroe County now final. So we'll have another update of big numbers. We're going to do another big run of numbers here because we've got several counties that have come in and are final, and our tabulators are putting those in. First, though, thousands of West Virginians did it again today. They spent long hours working the voting precincts across West Virginia. There's a new state law that could give them some additional help beginning in the November general election. Morgan Pemberton explains for Metro News Decision 2026.
2: Lawmakers passed the bill during the regular 60-day legislative session in March that aims to create a program allowing juniors, seniors who are not yet 18, as well as homeschool and private school students, the opportunity to serve as poll workers. Poll workers have several jobs, including opening and closing polling places, checking in voters and issuing ballots, assisting voters, maintaining election security, and managing lines and workflow. The bill was introduced by Jefferson County Delegate Joe Funkhauser on behalf of West Virginia Secretary of State Chris Warner. Warner says this serves as a way for young adults to experience how the polls work.
3: This will allow younger adults to, with some requirements, I think you have to have a 3.0 or better grade point average. Senator Thorne was the lead sponsor in the Senate to get this bill passed. But it passed both the Senate, the House, signed by the governor, and it's going to give younger adults the opportunity to be introduced to the system and be able to be poll workers.
2: The bill ultimately passed the House in an 82-14 vote and passed the Senate unanimously. While it's not in effect for this primary election, it will be for the November 3rd general election. There are 45 states, including West Virginia, that allows for individuals under 18 to serve as poll workers, with requirements that vary by state. Funkhauser says the bill aims to address the shortage of poll workers in some counties, but hopefully get students started young working in the polls.
4: We're shortage of poll workers in some counties. So this was a way, you know, there's a couple goals here, which is to help get enough poll workers to work the elections, but also to provide training because, you know, you get them started younger, then they may be something that they want to continue to do throughout the rest of their life.
2: He explained that one of the prerequisites for serving as a poll worker is declaring a party affiliation, which can only happen when you're registered to vote. This bill changes that, allowing students to declare their affiliation without being registered. However, Funkhauser noted that for the students, they will also have to have a parent/guardian signature, proof of a 3.0 GPA, written approval from their principals, and they must complete the required training program. Putnam County Clerk Brian Wood says he supports the bill.
5: Oh, anytime we can inspire people to come out and participate, you know, that's where it all starts, is the ballot box for president all the way down. And without our poll workers, you know, this wouldn't be possible. So we're very grateful of our poll workers. And we always need new and upcoming poll workers as well.
2: Wood explained he's seen some positive reactions to young adults helping at the polls. He said that a couple of years ago, they implemented an e-poll book and had students who were 18 helping.
5: So it really worked out great, seeing, you know, both generations, the old veterans showing them what they know about the poll worker, about the polling place and how election day, you know, unveils. But then the younger one coming in and kind of not scared of the technology and putting things together.
2: Funkhauser said it's encouraging to see young adults participating in elections, especially since poll workers tend to be older, and that the response has been positive.
4: Absolutely. I mean, that's really human society has transferred knowledge from the older to the young for millennia. You know, that's how we get the younger generations involved and carry on the torch.
2: Wood said prior to early voting starting on April 29th, he had the opportunity to send out educational postcards regarding the Republican primary being closed and the new voter ID law. He said he used that as an opportunity to call for individuals who are interested in becoming poll workers. Wood says it paid off.
5: So we have a lot of new faces this go around. You know, we have some veterans, but we do also have a lot of people stepping up and trying it for the first time. So that's encouraging. I hope they stick with it and they enjoy their day.
2: Funkhauser expressed hope that this opportunity could become a lifelong thing for younger adults.
4: Hopefully this will provide, you know, when they're in high school, before they go away to college or go work full time, to get trained on it, understand how to do it, and, you know, and you get paid for it. You know, so there's a number of things that are, it helps the state, it helps the individuals that volunteer to participate to be these poll workers. So I think it's a win-win all around.
2: The law will officially go into effect on June 12th. Warner said they're excited to see it finally be implemented.
3: And we're very excited by the opportunity for them to be able to be involved even before they are able to vote.
2: For Metro News Decision 2026, I'm Morgan Pemberton.
1: Sorry. All right. Thank you, Morgan, there. Yeah, that is an interesting bill that became a law, trying to get some younger people involved. And we know our poll workers who have been great for years, they do trend older. And so that's going to be, we'll watch that in the fall to see how many trainees that we have in some of these races. Dave, we're going to get some numbers here because we have more and more counties that are going final, and a couple of these state Senate races are final.
6: Mm-hmm. Let's start with Senate District 1. That is up in the Northern Panhandle. This one was called a little bit earlier. Laura Wakeham Chapman. She survives a primary challenge from Joe Eddy. 3,628 votes to Eddy's 2,443. There are a couple of precincts still out there, but she will face what I think will be a very tough general election race in the state Senate against Sean Fluharty, the current Ohio County delegate. He's going to be the Democrat nominee.
1: That'll be one to watch, for
6: right,
1: sure.
6: We've got a ton of numbers to get to. We'll try to track down some of the winners as well as Decision 2026 continues.

0: Now, back to Decision 2026, presented by AARP West Virginia. Here again, Dave Wilson and Jeff Jenkins.
1: About a quarter till 10, Dave and Jeff here in the studios. We've got Brad McElhinney, Greg Hunter, TJ Meadows, Chris Lawrence, all part of our coverage tonight. Hoppy Kirchival is lurking about the building as well. And Jeff, some of these numbers are going final in these state Senate races.
2: Eric Tarr has won. Eric Tarr, the Putnam County State Senator, had two opponents in the Republican primary tonight, and Tarr wins by 650 votes. All 94 precincts are in the 4th Senatorial District. So Eric Tarr wins, and that's a key win for those who want to do something else with Senate leadership. We'll see how the rest of it, Dave, shakes out, but that is a key win there.
1: Another incumbent winning his primary challenge over in the Eastern Panhandle in the 16th Senatorial District. Incumbent Jason Barrett wins by a little over 1,200 votes, and Senator Barrett joins us on Decision 2026. Jason, good evening and congratulations.
3: Well, guys, thank you so much. Appreciate the opportunity.
1: What was this campaign like for you? Was it a difficult campaign? How was it?
3: Well, I mean, if you run in the right way, all campaigns are difficult. And you know, we took this challenge extremely seriously. And, you know, we worked extremely hard in both Berkeley and Jefferson counties to get our message out and talk about the importance of the work that we've done and the work that's yet to be done.
2: What did you hear as you went out? I mean, where are they at after this Republican leadership? Jason's been in power for a few sessions. Where do people think things are going? Or do they think things need to go, you know, in a more accelerated pace in that direction? Or what are you hearing?
3: Well, you know, we met and talked with a lot of voters across the 16th district, and largely they support the overwhelming supermajority that we have in the legislature and support the direction that we're headed in. And that's a balance between, you know, I feel the economic issues and a balance between some of the social issues and that are important to a lot of everyday West Virginians. So just certainly humbled and honored to have so much support and have such an overwhelming victory this evening. Really means a lot to me, and I'm extremely appreciative to the voters of the district.
1: Talking to Senator Jason Barrett, winning his primary challenge in the Eastern Panhandle. Look, it's no secret this has been a brutal primary season for the Republican Party here in West Virginia. How do you move forward starting tomorrow?
3: Well, I mean, we have to understand that the folks that won tonight, they're our team and our teammates. And, you know, we're going to band together, and I'm optimistic that we can do that and realize that we're all we all want the same thing, and that doesn't mean we have to agree 100% of the time. It's time to put politics aside, and it's time to focus on doing the job that the people have entrusted us to do.
2: Do you think that they want more economic development? Have you heard that? Because, you know, the Senate's done some other things, you know, some more social issues. You know, where should this next Senate go?
3: Well, again, I think it's that balance, and you know, there's been a lot of economic development in the district that I represent, but I also recognize that other parts of our state haven't necessarily experienced a lot of the economic development progress that we have in the Eastern Panhandle. So, you know, I think that is certainly at the top of my agenda moving forward in the next legislative session beginning in January. So that's always a top priority, and jobs in the economy are really important to people, and they are in every election, and this election is certainly no different.
1: Senator Jason Barrett winning his reelection bid in the primary election, and, well, there's no Democrat candidate in that district, so you'll be heading back to Charleston in 2027. Jason, congratulations. We appreciate you taking a few minutes with us this evening.
3: Thanks, guys. I appreciate it. Thank you.
1: Absolutely. Again, Jason Barrett, that's in the 16th Senate District over in the Panhandle.
2: Okay, in the 10th Senatorial District, which we've been watching very closely tonight. Again, this is a race that the governor put a lot of capital in. His wife, Denise Morrissey, put a lot of capital in, trying to get Vince Deeds, the sitting senator, defeated. And this is Greenbrier, Monroe, Nicholas, Summers, and Fayette counties, 10th Senatorial District, 65% of the vote is in now, and Deeds has lengthened that lead, and he's nearly doubled up Jonathan Comer. 4,249 votes for Deeds. Comer, 2,204 votes. That's 66% to 34% for Deeds. That's a strong lead for Deeds. But again, about 35% of the precincts yet to be counted in that race tonight. But Deeds has stretched his lead. A couple of other guys, Dave, 11th Senatorial District. We heard that Bill Hamilton would be, they thought he would be okay in that three-person race against Jack Rieger and Robert Carnes, a former senator. And Hamilton leads that race, 560 votes. And there are still 19 precincts out in that one. That's the 11th senatorial district on the Republican side. Also wanted to mention a couple of Democratic challenged races in the state Senate. We'll jump up to District 5 in the state Senate. This is the Democrat, and they will face Chris Miller. So this is Cabell Wayne County's Duren Jackson. Is leading Josh Keck there by 546 votes in that race. Down in the 6th district, that is the winner there will likely face Mark Maynard, the incumbent Republican. Wyatt Lilly leads Josh Hamby there by 338 votes. The 7th senatorial district, the winner there will face Zach Maynard, the Republican, who's unopposed there, and that is in Boone, Kanawha, Lincoln, and Logan counties. Cindy Brake is leading Michael Carr there by 518 votes. And we continue to follow the Kanawha County votes. I'm going to refresh my page real fast here on the Kanawha County votes. That's the 17th senatorial district. There's two votes there because we have an unexpired term. And in the unexpired term, Ann Charnock has stretched her lead to 839 votes over Mike Jarosz. And Charnock is the incumbent there, and 83% of the vote is in on that race. And Tom Takubo is leading Chris Pritt by 776 votes. Right now we've got in that race 41% of the vote in on that race. We'll check those numbers, but both of those races, Dave, within 1,000 votes of one another.
1: We've got the results posted for you over at the website. Just go to WVMetroNews.com. Let's get an update from the Metro News Anchor Desk with Chris Lawrence.
4: All right. Thank you, Dave. In the race for the Supreme Court, Metro News projecting Bill Flanagan will defeat sitting Justice Tom Ewing for that two-year unexpired term, a vacancy created when Justice Beth Walker retired. Ewing was appointed to the position by Governor Patrick Morrissey, but Flanagan will win tonight. In the other race for Supreme Court, former Raleigh County Judge H.L. Kirkpatrick appears to have a solid lead over the other sitting justice, Gerald Titus, also a Morrissey appointee to the seat formerly held by the late Justice Tim Armstead. Kirkpatrick with that sizable lead right now for the unexpired six-year term. Another judiciary race for the Intermediate Court of Appeals, Jim Douglas has built a sizable lead over sitting Judge Dan Greer. Senator Capito with another win, defeating five challengers and on to November with the Republican nomination. She learned a lot, as you might imagine, from her dad, Arch Moore.
5: My dad, who obviously had a lot of successes electorally and some not, told me always run, even if it looks like it's going to be a breeze, you run like you're 10 points behind. I put together a great team, and they did a lot of really good work for me and with me. And I think in the end, it all paid off. It came together very, very well. I'm very pleased and humbled, and I want to thank the voters tonight.
4: Capito will face a challenge in November. Looks like it will be against Rachel Fetty Anderson, the former Morgantown City Council member, who continues to extend her lead over in the Democratic primary in a five-person race there. Secretary of State Chris Warner says they were able to handle any and all problems, and there weren't many today.
6: We've been able to handle every one of those calls. We had 265 people in the field today. That was 15 staff members from our election division and office here at the Capitol. 250 Fusion liaison officers in all 55 counties.
4: Still unclear what the turnout will be, but the turnout for early voting was better than it was in the last off-year election. At the Metro News Anchor Desk, I'm Chris Lawrence.
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1: 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Well, you got a quick moment. Want to give a shout out because we don't do this job on an empty stomach. That's, you know, we can't do that at all. But a quick shout out to the folks who provided some of our fare this evening here in Morgantown. And I've lost the read, Jeff. I had it all teed up. Big swing and a miss on my part. Phil, Jeff, Phil.
2: 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More and more counties are going in. 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
13: 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The biggest stories from around the state of West Virginia when you want them. Chris Lawrence at the anchor desk.
4: Several different groups have weighed in on a Supreme Court case involving the state's vaccination requirements. The High Court is examining the suit and the various aspects of it, from public health to the validity of the circuit court decisions, and also if the governor overreached in his constitutional authority through an executive order.
14: The state Supreme Court has agreed.

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3: All right, Kathy Matea joins me now.
4: Here I am. I've made the tonight show. Man, this is a milestone. I'm just going to enjoy it. And just about the time I was thinking that, on the monitor in the dressing room, he said, and the music of Casey Mattia. I'm telling you, every time I start to think, man, I am so good, God just comes down, slaps me, and puts me right back in my place.
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0: News in the Mountain State happens quick. 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
8: We've reached the 10 o'clock hour. Races are going final. We are keeping up to date over at the website, WVMetroNews.com. We've got Greg Hunter, Brad McElhenney, TJ Meadows, Chris Lawrence, all working in the Metro News newsroom this evening to keep you posted. And Jeff, numbers going final. We're going to get to a couple of candidates who won their primaries tonight.
9: Yeah, we are. This first start in the 4th Senatorial District. This is the Republican primary. Covers Putnam, Mason, Jackson, and Cabell counties. Eric Tarr, the incumbent state senator, is the winner in the three-person Republican primary. Senator Tarr joins us now. Senator, congratulations on the victory tonight.
10: Thank you, Jeff. Appreciate that.
9: Senator, you never know on a three-person race how that thing's going to shake out. How confident were you heading into tonight?
10: You know, I felt good going into tonight, but nothing's ever guaranteed. I told a lot of people, you know, there's always a race that goes sideways that nobody expects, and there's a lot of people that felt like I had this as a given, and it never felt like it was given to me. Until we really start getting up by a few hundred votes, it was still very questionable to me.
8: What do you think the difference was tonight, Eric?
10: You know, I think a big part of it was just campaigning. You know, the Jackson County really turned out well for me. Cabell County turned out well for me. We split Putnam County pretty closely, but I won it. Mason County was really

0: surprise for me. So on Mason County, that county was lost to me, to Travis Willard. And so I think really the difference maker as far as the turnout side of it had to do with Jackson. We kind of figured in the campaign that Putnam County would get split pretty heavily, and that we would see a high turnout in Jackson County because of a mayor's race up there. You know, Kellen Rader had been mayor for 19 years up there and decided to retire, and so had five people running for mayor and every city council seat up with 10 people running for city council. So we knew that turnout would be really heavy there. So we focused pretty heavily on the District 4 portion of Jackson County up there.
1: You have, I'm sure, you're obviously concerned about your own race. Have you had a chance to look at these other races in the Senate? It you know, they're not final yet. Any early thoughts on how those are going?
0: Yeah, we've been, a group of us been sitting here and kind of once we got to where we feel like the race can be called with the numbers we've been getting in from the counties, looking at where those lie. I've said for a while, I expect it's very likely that Senate leadership could change, and it looks like that's a possibility. It's also still looking like it's, as far as like the, I guess the philosophy of any individual legislator, as you go down and start looking at the numbers, it looks very similar to that 2024 split that we had coming out. So we was hoping to be a little bit more stronger toward a more sane Senate, I guess I would say. But it looks like it's going to be close to that split again, about almost down the middle.
2: Putnam County Senator Eric Tarr winning his primary challenge in the 4th Senate District this evening in a tight race there. Tarr with 3,372 votes over Travis Willard's 2,722 and Philip Surface 2,607, all precincts reporting. Eric, congratulations. We appreciate you taking a few minutes with us this evening.
0: Thank you so much, guys. Have a good evening.
2: Absolutely. In the 14th Senate District, this was a race we were keeping an eye on coming into coverage tonight, and it's the incumbent, Jay Taylor, winning by 366 votes over Mark Harmon and Mike Manypenny, and Senator Jay Taylor joins us this evening. Senator Taylor, good evening and congratulations.
3: Thank you. Thank you, Dave. Appreciate it.
2: How tough was this re-election campaign?
3: Well, I certainly tried to get out there as much as I could, you know, attended all the candidate forums and, you know, was out door knocking and, you know, certainly, you know, had got all the endorsements that I thought I, you know, needed and deserved. So, yeah, it was definitely a tough race and a close race. And boy, we were going back and forth there down the wire. So, you know, I appreciate Mark Harmon and, you know, all the work he did there. And hopefully, you know, any kind of issues he's wanting to work on, you know, we can see some of those things through.
1: Hey, Jay, again, congratulations.
3: Thanks, Jeff.
1: You know, you come from, when you look at your district, you're from Taylor County. And yep. You've got 9 precincts in this senatorial district. So from the beginning, from the geographical look, I mean, you're kind of, you know, down looking up. But so you got to work hard in those other counties. And and so that's got to be part of your strategy, obviously.
3: Oh, yeah. This is, you know, Mark won the 3 eastern counties. I won the 3 western counties, and Preston County showed up and voted. And you know, that's one of the things they are really known for is their turnout, and that's definitely what won it for me.
1: Hmm. Okay, and I asked Eric Tarr about this. You're concerned about your own race, obviously, but you've looked at the Senate. Eric thinks it's kind of like a 2024 split, you know, kind of that way again, maybe not overly winning one side over the other there. So do you think this Senate, you know, we got the November general election, obviously, but can
3: correct.
1: This Senate,
3: yes.
1: Can this Senate work together?
3: Oh, yeah. Yeah. I mean, we'll, you know, get over this. And, you know, I know that, you know, it looks like Team Randy's done well this evening. And, you know, I think we've actually picked up a couple people and, you know, I'm confident that Randy Smith's going to still be our Senate president, and we'll do well there.
2: Taylor County Senator Jay Taylor winning his reelection bid in the primary election tonight in the 14th Senate District. Jay, congratulations. Thanks,
3: Dave.
2: Some rest tonight, buddy.
3: Hey, we got, you know, softball regionals still coming up, so, you know, I got to go out and coach a little bit of that.
2: All right, buddy. Good luck in the regionals. Thank you.
3: Hey, thank you. Appreciate it.
2: All right. Jay Taylor, the senator from the aptly named Taylor County, joining us. Let's get an update from the Metro News anchor desk. Check in again with Chris Lawrence. Hey, Chris.
4: All right. Thank you, Dave. It has been a rough and tumble campaign season, particularly in the Republican race for the legislature. State Senate Governor Patrick Morrissey picking candidates to endorse and backing them with his bully pulpit, as well as political action committees that dump millions of dollars into these races. A lot of it for negative campaigning. We're starting to see the outcomes on those. As we heard, Senator Eric Tarr survives and will win the nomination this evening. State Senators Tom Tacubo, Vince Deeds, and Roland Roberts all have sizable targets on them, but they look to be headed to victory this evening as well. In the Eastern Panhandle, Senator Jason Barrett wins.
5: You're certainly humbled and honored to have so much support and have such an overwhelming victory this evening. Really means a lot to me, and I'm extremely appreciative to the voters of the district.
4: And Barrett added, voters are very supportive of the GOP supermajority in Charleston, and they need to strike a balance here to lead and govern.
5: And largely, they support the overwhelming supermajority that we have in the legislature and support the direction that we're headed in. And that's a balance between, the economic issues and a balance between some of the social issues and that are important to a lot of everyday West Virginians.
4: That is incumbent Senator Jason Barrett, a winner tonight. He'll be unopposed in November. Congressman Raleigh Moore was unopposed tonight, but he had a chance to take a gander at what's been happening within his party in those legislative races.
6: When you're going to make a decision on spending this money, raising the money, and how you're going to proceed on this, obviously you're taking into account political risk, potential outcomes, and is it worth that?
4: Again, Moore wins the nomination in the Republican race for Congress. He will have a challenger in November. Also winning tonight, the nomination, Congresswoman Carol Miller, the incumbent in the 1st Congressional District. And two of Governor Morrissey's Supreme Court appointees are going down in defeat tonight. Thomas Ewing has been beaten by Bill Flanagan. And in the other Supreme Court vacancy, Gerald Titus is bested by former Raleigh County Judge H.L. Kirkpatrick, who spent a lot of money and ran a very strong campaign in that race for a vacancy on the Supreme Court. From the Metro News Anchor Desk, I'm Chris Lawrence.
2: Chris, thank you very much. 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
2: About 20 minutes after 10 o'clock, as more and more counties are finalizing their numbers, we had already called one of the state Supreme Court races this evening for Bill Flanagan. Let's bring Greg Hunter back into the conversation. And Greg, the other two races for state Supreme Court and Intermediate Court of Appeals, those races are ready to be called.
11: Yeah, I mean, it's slightly different. Obviously, you know, what were there, five in the Supreme Court race in Division One, but it came down to three that really contended heavily. And H.L. Kirkpatrick, from the very beginning, developed the lead and really just continued to lengthen that. It was incredibly strong in southeastern portion of West Virginia, really all the way up from Upshur County down in through Mercer, Fayette, Raleigh, Monroe, Nicholas. You look at his numbers in all those counties, and that's where he won this race and won it pretty handily over Gerald Titus, the incumbent, and Laura Fairclough, who both had strong areas, but just not enough of them to overtake what Kirkpatrick did. And then the other sort of developed an early trend with Jim Douglas and in the incumbent over Dan Greer, and just never really backed away from that early lead. So both of those, in terms of Douglas and Kirkpatrick, we can now predict their victories.
1: 38 of 55 counties are final. 38
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0: coverage of the primary election on Metro News, the voice of West Virginia continues.
1: And we are at 10:20 across the state of West Virginia. Jeff Jenkins, Dave Wilson, and crew. And we have 38 of 55 counties completed. And Greg Hunter is with us. We'll go over, take a closer look, Greg, at some of these numbers here. Let's start at the top of the ticket, the U.S. Mm-hmm. Senate race. Shelley Moore Capito, we, you know, declared her a winner now a couple of hours ago. 92% of the vote in. She stuck right around 70% of the vote, 67% of the vote. And I know you've looked at it, pretty dominant all the way around.
2: Dominant from the beginning and then what you would expect. But here's an interesting thing. And again, every election is a little bit different. The last two times in her that she was in a primary, she won with over 83 one primary, 87 the other primary. So this is actually slightly less. I'm not going to say that that determines anything of major significance, but it is a slightly less dominant performance, though still obviously very dominant.
1: Well, you've got five opponents there, right? And you've been in office a while.
2: Yeah.
1: Right? You're going for your third term in the Senate. So that that might be the explanation there. And over on the Democrats, it's been a fairly close race. Rachel Fetty Anderson, a former Morgantown member of Morgantown City Council, beating Jeff Kessler there. And that might surprise folks because Kessler's been on the statewide ballot before. He's been in the Senate for a long term, a former Senate president.
2: Yeah. In Fetty's house is about a
3: drive right over there.
2: away from where we are on the other side of Morgantown High.
3: I'll tell you guys, she got her message out at least locally up here in North Central West Virginia. I know she was out on the stump. I heard the ads up here. She got her name out there, and I'll give her a lot of credit for doing that in a race that name recognition is an awful lot. And Jeff, I was kind of like the rest of you two. When it comes to that race, you think, Jeff Kessler, statewide name recognition, good candidate. But kudos to Rachel Fetty for going out and with not a lot of money either. There wasn't a lot of money raised there and for going out and getting the people out for her. Good job.
1: And Carol Miller, another strong showing in the first. She just continues to win.
2: Yeah. This just went, and you mentioned all the precincts that are in. By my count, we probably only have about 15,000 to 18,000 votes still left. It's going to be a very low turnout. We talked about 20%. It's probably going to be in the 17-18% range, just by the estimates that I've seen so far.
1: Yeah, and we still have some important. So we came into this looking at these Senate races. We talked about a possible kind of split. Is that kind of what it's looking like?
2: Yeah.
1: If I mean, we still have the Deeds races still out. The Tacubo race is still out. It's not final yet.
2: Yeah.
1: But if those go Dietz Tacubo, then you're probably looking at kind of a split. That's what Senator Tarr mentioned.
2: No, that's exactly right. And everybody's talked about that 2024 election and how that split the Senate. And this may very well ultimately have a look just like that. But we'll see. There are a couple races left that could decide that.
3: You know, guys, we may end up right where we started by the end of tonight with that. And don't discount the general election. I think there are going to be at least two, maybe three or four competitive Senate races in the general election where Democrats have some very good candidates. I look in the first district where Sean Fluharty's running. The 13th here in Morgantown could be very competitive with Mike Oliverio and John Williams. And that could have an impact on the makeup of the supermajority of Republicans in the Senate if Democrats could pick off a seat or two in November.
1: You talk about the House races, too. Mm-hmm. If you look over the House, I mean, they did a better job, the Democrats, of filling the ballot this time. Again, it's hard to stay at that number, that supermajority in the House. It's very hard to do. And you know, you would think that there might be, you know, some opportunities there for the Democrats to pick off some seats. And we'll go back through the House races. That's always kind of traditionally. I mean, there's 100 of those. I mean, and you know, we got an hour and a half, so we'll go.
3: We've got time. I mean,
1: yeah, we'll go back through some of those House races, one of these Senate races. But there's a couple of things that we're watching the Vernon Chris thing. But the Wood County numbers have kind of been slow in getting in. But there's some House races too that we're watching closely. In fact, let me. We got time here, don't we? Yeah, we got.
3: Yeah, we got
1: time.
3: A couple
1: it's
3: minutes.
1: Just live radio, live radio and television on the Metro News Television app. Let's look at a couple of these House races while we're talking. And I know folks have been, oh, Kanawha's final. Kanawha is final. Just got that. Okay, so let's go find the Kanawha races. It's final. Let's see if they're in here. And you can go to WVMetroNews.com. Okay, Tom Tacubo's a winner. Tom Tacubo wins his Senate seat over Chris Pritt. Tom Tacubo wins by 839 votes over Pritt, 97 of 97 precincts reporting, 839 vote win. So a lot of money for Tacubo against Tacubo, and Greg, he survives. That's a pretty impressive win by Tom
2: Tacubo.
1: Yeah,
2: well, when you talk about the split, that's one of the things that's going to create the split, right? Yeah.
3: Almost $1 million spent by political action committees on that race alone in Kanawha County.
1: Exactly. And Charnock wins her race by 900 votes over Michael Giroux. So that's a Morrissey appointee. And she'll face Richie Robb, who's been on the ballot tons of times. It seems like now a lifetime ago that he was a longtime mayor of South Charleston. But he's on the ballot, been on the ballot, and he wins the Democratic primary there in Kanawha County. So he'll face Ann Charnock. Wes Holden, longtime staffer for former Senator Byrd. No, former, I think he worked for Rockefeller. I'm sorry about that. For Wes, he worked for Rockefeller. He'll face Tacubo in that race in the fall. More numbers coming up.

0: Now, back to Decision 2026, presented by AARP West Virginia. Here again, Dave Wilson and Jeff Jenkins.
1: Coming up on 10:30, numbers are going final. We just got updated numbers where they have gone final in Kanawha County, Jeff. And Tom Takubo in that very tough race down in the 17th district, he wins his primary challenge.
2: He does. He does. So all those votes are in. 97 of 97 precincts reporting. Tom Takubo defeats Chris Pritt by 839 votes. So Takubo with the victory, and Ann Charnock also with the victory. So both incumbents win there. Charnock was backed by the governor. Takubo was opposed by the governor in that race. 16th senatorial district, Jason Barrett won his nomination. He will not, there's no candidate on the other side, so he advances to the fall election with no opposition. 15th senatorial district, as we're going kind of bottom to top here, Darren Thorne is the winner there. The incumbent over Ken Reed by about 1,500 votes. He'll face Elizabeth Ferris in the general election. Jay Taylor, we just talked to him earlier this hour. He beat Mark Harmon in the 14th senatorial district. Close, 366 votes. And Senator Taylor says it was Preston County that was the difference. He won the western counties. Harmon won the eastern counties in that race. And he says it was Preston County that pulled him through in that race. Also, Ben Queen, there's still some votes out. In the 12th senatorial district, Queen leads Joe Early by 554 votes. Bill Hamilton, still some one precinct out there. So Bill Hamilton's going to win. The incumbent from Upshur County, Bill Hamilton, wins, and he'll advance to face Kevin Leon Carpenter. Vince Deeds, 91% of the vote in now, guys. 91% of the vote in. Vince Deeds is looks on his way to victory here, right? There's 10 precincts out. Deeds with 2,500 vote lead over Jonathan Comer. So Vince Deeds holds off Comer, strongly supported by Governor Morrissey and his wife, Denise Morrissey. But Vince Deeds, the incumbent, wins that one. He'll face Kent Gilkerson coming up. Roland Roberts wins. So again, we're seeing that split there, right? Roland Roberts wins. He, the incumbent there from Raleigh County, he defeated Michael Antolini by 768 votes. Don't discount Adam Vance there, though. Mm-hmm. The delegate from Wyoming County, he got 1,500 votes in that race. Where would those have gone? Maybe if he's not in the race, you don't know. Roberts will face Christy Cardwell. Here's another defeat for an incumbent. This includes part of Kanawha County. It's the 8th Senatorial District. Lance Wheeler, the Kanawha County Commissioner, wins by 187 votes. He beats incumbent Kevin Bartlett, supported by Governor Morrissey, by 187 votes. Wheeler wins. Stephen Eschenauer, the Kanawha Charleston Health Director, finishes third at 1,602 votes. So that was a really close race all the way through. Wheeler will now face Kim Hunley. Impressive win there by Lance Wheeler. We go up to the 6th Senatorial District. This is final. Mark Maynard from Wayne County. This is Wayne, Mingo, Mercer, McDowell, and Mark Maynard there from that area of the state, Southern Coalfields. He wins, beats Jeff DeCibio out of Mercer County by 1,100 votes there. Wyatt Lilly advances over on the Democratic side. Doran Jackson, wanted to mention him, Dave, 5th Senatorial District, Democrat side. He wins in a close race over Josh Keck. They'll face Chris Miller. And we have a couple more there. You want me to keep going?
3: Yeah.
2: Okay, keep going.
3: Need about 30 more seconds here, Jeff.
2: 30 seconds. Eric Tarr won in the 4th Senatorial District. Still has some votes out for Trenton Barnhart, but he's beaten Jason Harshbarger. Mike Azinger is leading in his race, 3rd Senatorial District. Toby Haney, newcomer. 2nd Senatorial District, a winner there over Robert Dobkin in the Republican primary. He'll face Chris Claypool, and Laura Wakeham Chapman, the incumbent, beat Joe Eddy by 1,181 votes in the 1st District. She'll take on Sean Fluharty.
1: Please welcome to our coverage of Decision 2026, the governor of the great state of West Virginia, Governor Patrick Morrissey, joins us on Metro News. Governor, good evening. Thanks for taking a few minutes with us.
4: Yeah, thanks. It's a big night for West Virginia. I feel very optimistic about the state's future. We had some incredible victories in the House of Delegates and the Senate, And I'm really optimistic about our ability to work with the legislature to lift our state up economically and to advance educational attainment and do some incredible things for the people of West Virginia.
1: Governor, you were very involved in this primary. You were literally out knocking on doors one weekend. Why did you feel it was so important to get involved and back candidates in this primary election, which was a very difficult primary election for the Republican Party?
4: Well, first of all, I'm so grateful that the voters saw to support the overwhelming majority of candidates that we got behind. It was just an incredible evening. But the reason we did this is because policy matters. We have to make sure that we never settle for second best in West Virginia. And I want to make sure that everyone that we bring to the legislature is putting West Virginia interests first. We need people that are going to be fiscally responsible. They're going to look to lower taxes and to help drive that competition that we have across the neighboring states. We know that we've been wildly successful in recent months on our economic development, over $12.5 billion of economic development investments from the private sector in 6 months, over 12,000 projected jobs. But we need to continue the momentum because we have to have needle movement to get better, to lift up our standard of living, to increase our third grade and fifth grade math and reading scores, and ultimately to maintain our West Virginia conservative values. I think with the people that are elected tonight, I'm very optimistic we're going to be able to work together. Whoever won tonight, I can tell you that I'm eager to work with them. That's how I started this process when I became governor. I'm going to continue it, and I think the composition of the House and Senate are going to be strong and allow me to do that, and then the people of West Virginia benefit.
2: Governor, again, thanks for joining us tonight. We really appreciate it. You look over on the Senate side, you know, you did win some races. You lost some races that you invested in. But as you look at that, and we haven't taken a real close look. It kind of looks at kind of a split there about maybe leadership. We'll see how the things happen in the fall. Do you think, I mean, you look at the Senate, who won, who didn't win. What do you think about that makeup and about, you know, how you maybe can get things through there?
4: Well, I know that we were involved in about 12 different races, and I think that I don't know all the final numbers, but we'll win either 8 or 9 of them. I think that's a very good batting average. But beyond that, I want to congratulate the other people who won as well, because everyone now needs to be on the same team. And so when elections occur, the voters make a decision. We have to show great respect and deference to those people. And so I can't tell you what the final makeup will be. I've just been looking for folks who want to work with us to lower taxes, to improve our educational scores, to make sure that we're really having a sophisticated economic development strategy. What people have seen in recent months, we need to continue that momentum. I think we have it clearly with a lot of the people in the Senate. I'm really pleased with some of the changes in the House. You know, a number of the people that were real challenges got defeated tonight. I want to thank everyone for their service, but now we have a chance to really bring everyone together to really be unified and to make real progress.
2: You know, we have there's a third branch of government too, Governor, the state Supreme Court in this, and two folks that you appointed, very qualified, Thomas Ewing and Gerald Titus, did not do very well in this election going statewide.
4: Listen, I think one of the challenges with these judicial races when they're held in a primary, and I always had some concerns about it, that, you know, it's difficult for people to get known in a short period of time. And so I think they were wonderful picks, but both of them were relatively unknown. And I think some of the other candidates brought some other advantages in terms of their name ID, in terms of the resources that they could bring to bear. But I want to congratulate the justices who did prevail, and we're going to want to work with everyone. I know that it's so important for you to have a strong judiciary that respects the rule of law, so we're willing to work with anyone.
1: Governor Patrick Morrissey of the great state of West Virginia. Governor, we appreciate the time tonight. Get some rest. It's been a long campaign season leading into the election day today.
4: Well, thank you so much, and I appreciate everyone who came out to vote tonight, and especially all the huge wins that we had. I'm really optimistic about our state's future. We've cleared some roadblocks, and now it's full speed ahead.
1: Governor Patrick Morrison. Governor, thank you so much. We appreciate it. And, Jeff, a couple of those wins the governor was referencing there, we hadn't got to them yet, but it was in Wood County where a lot of money, a lot of time and effort went in. And Vernon Chris and Scott Heckert upset in the primary.
2: We'll get to those numbers. Go to Chris Lawrence maybe here, and we'll come
1: back. Go ahead and give me the numbers real quick.
2: We'll get to Chris. Okay. I will give you the numbers. Vernon Chris defeated by Charles Hartzog, Dave. 266 votes by 266, so 62% to 38%. Vernon Chris, the House Finance Committee chairman, goes down, and Scott Heckert, who's been very critical of the governor, Melissa McCready beat him tonight by 382 votes. That's 63% to 37%, so very comparable numbers there. The governor's supported candidates win. And there were also a couple other upsets in the House. We can get to a couple of those, but a couple of incumbents got beat, a couple more incumbents.
1: We'll get to those numbers coming up. You can see them right now at WVMetroNews.com. Let's get an update from the Metro News Anchor Desk. Hey, Chris.
3: All right, thank you, Dave. As you guys have been focusing, and we've been focusing on those state Senate races tonight, and for good reason. Governor Morrissey threw down a lot of his political capital in those races, attempting to get candidates that would back his agenda. And as he just mentioned on Metro News coverage tonight, he feels like that he's got that in place. But Senator Eric Tarr from Putnam County was one of those who managed to win tonight. And one who backed Tom Takubo's faction, hoping to focus less on the social issues and more on the economic development and development of business-friendly policies. Tarr assessed the outcomes as they stood this past hour.
5: I've said for a while, I expect it's very likely that Senate leadership could change, and it looks like that's a possibility. It's also still looking like it's, as far as like the, the philosophy of any individual legislator, as you go down and start looking at the numbers, it looks very similar to that 2024 split that we had coming out. So we was hoping to be a little bit more stronger toward a more sane Senate, I guess I would say. But it looks like it's going to be close to that split again.
3: In a tight race that went back and forth throughout the night, incumbent Jay Taylor of Taylor County beat two challengers, including former lawmaker and lobbyist Mark Harmon.
6: Yeah, it was definitely a tough race and a close race. And we were going back and forth there down the wire, so... I appreciate Mark Harmon and all the work he did there, and hopefully any kind of issues he's wanting to work on, we can see some of those things through.
3: And we'll continue our coverage throughout the evening from the Metro News Anchor Desk this evening. I'm Chris Lawrence.
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1: It is 10:40 across the state of West Virginia, and every county has reported now. I think that that's what we have at Metro News, WVMetroNews.com. Almost every county might be. Okay, Boone and Lewis. Boone and Lewis counties are the only ones left tonight to report, and you can get the numbers at WVMetroNews.com. Let's go just quickly look at the House. We can go over these a little bit more fully later. We've got another hour and 20 minutes of coverage here, but just want to take a look at some of these. And the governor said, I mean, they did invest in some of these House races, just in these Republican primary races in the House. And there were several incumbents that got beat. Mark Zatazzolo was defeated tonight. That's in the Northern Panhandle. And I was told when I was doing some research on this that Tony Viola really ran, is a really strong candidate, ran a good race. This wasn't a negative race at all. And Viola beat Zatazzolo by 161 votes up in Brooke and Hancock County, 17 total precincts in that race. So there's one incumbent that has fallen tonight. In the 4th Delegate District, this was an open district seat. Derek Anus wins that race over Dolph Santorin, and he wins by 254 votes. Now, here's another incumbent, Dave. In the 6th Delegate District, Jeff Stevens out of Marshall County, he was defeated by Don DeWitt tonight pretty handily by 416 votes. So Jeff Stevens goes out, and I was told that that was one of the races that one of the PACs targeted to try to take Stevens out, and they were able to do so. 8th Delegate District, Bill Bell, who was just appointed before the last session. I think one of Bell's issues here is that he came from the smallest one of the he came from Wetzel County, where there aren't a lot of votes. I think most of the votes are in Doddridge County here. Steve Smith defeated Bill Bell, the school teacher. Bell's a school teacher. Smith beating by 295 votes there. So that's another incumbent that lost. That's three. So that's three incumbents. Make it four incumbents. 9th Delegate District, Betsy Kelly, another appointee. She was appointed by the governor, John Kelly. She's the daughter of John Kelly, who's a former delegate. But she was appointed to the 9th district. This was the Barnhart district. He went over to the Senate. Carrie Murphy wins that race over Scott McGraw, who came in second, and Kelly finished third in that race. So that's another incumbent that goes down. Bill Anderson was defeated tonight. Bill Anderson, longtime Wood County delegate. Hey, Dave, 5 votes. Wow. He lost by 5 votes. You might be able to say recount or challenge ballots. I mean, that could change.
2: That could change canvassing.
1: Yeah, it could. Yeah. Justice Bernard beat Bill Anderson by 5 votes this evening. In the 11th Senatorial District, this was an open seat in the 11th, and I think that was Fehrenbacher's district in the 11th District here, and that's also up in Wood County. And I'll tell you about this race because Jeff Sandy, the former state public safety secretary, member under Governor Justice, Sandy wins that race. He's former sheriff, too, up in Wood County. He wins by 39 votes over Andrew Borkowski there. We mentioned the Vernon Chris race, the Senate Finance Committee chairman, or the House Finance Committee chairman, defeated tonight by Charles Hartzog by 266 votes. Scott Heckert, the incumbent Republican, Melissa McCready, defeated him by 382 votes. Again, these are single-member districts, and I would say, Dave, it's a lot easier probably to defeat someone in a single-member district than it is a multi-county Senate race.
2: Oh, absolutely. I totally agree with that.
1: So you see that. One incumbent who did hang on in the Republican side was Scott Heckert. Dave Falgen, also from Wood County. Falgen, who teaches at Parkersburg South, he defeated Angie Adams only by 31 votes. So that was a very close race. That was a three-person race there. Falgen hangs on by 31 votes. Jonathan Pinson, I was told this possibly could be a close race, but Pinson wins. That's Jackson and Mason County, 17th Delegate District. Pinson beats Scott Cato, the former delegate, by 384 votes. So Pinson wins there. Also, we'll go down to the 21st Delegate District. That's Putnam, C.D. Caldwell over Michael Kidd by 71 votes. I was told both of those ran great campaigns. Another incumbent to be defeated, Republican Daniel Linville, falls tonight. Linville, very outspoken member, speaks a lot on the House floor, in committee. He's defeated tonight by 2 votes, Dave. So we got a 5-vote victory, and we got a 2-vote victory. Aaron Hawley by 2 votes over Daniel Linville. Yes, canvassing will be very important in this race. 2 votes, that could swing. That definitely could swing in the canvass. Does every vote count, folks? Yes, every vote does count. So we're talking a total of, what, 1,200, almost 1,300 votes there, and it's decided by 2 votes. 2 votes. Matthew Rohrbach was a winner in the 28th Delegate District, the incumbent Deputy House Speaker. He wins by 234 votes. Tyler Bowen, that's a newcomer, 27th Delegate District, that's an open seat there. He wins by 27 votes over William Cottle. He'll face Rick Griffin, the former delegate, who's back on the ballot after an unsuccessful run for Senate. He's running for House again in that district. 28th Delegate District, Ryan Browning, the incumbent, wins by 189 votes. That's in Wayne County. More to get to there, but as you can see, I mean, that's already a half dozen, and there's more to come. Incumbent Republicans defeated tonight in the primary election.

0: Now, back to Decision 2026, presented by AARP West Virginia. Here again, Dave Wilson and Jeff Jenkins.
1: 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We've been keeping track of the Senate and House races tonight. We heard from the governor. He felt pretty confident there, said, hey, out of 12 races, we won 8 or 9 of them. Been keeping track as we've been leading up to Election Day here. Metro News talk line is TJ Meadows joins us again from Charleston. So, TJ, how's that chart? We kind of had it split out. Team Tacubo, Team Morrissey in the state Senate. How has that chart kind of fallen into place as the night has gone on?
2: Morrissey's killing it, plain and simple. I mean, by my count right now, he will have 17 seats firm in the Senate, no doubt. Wakeham Chapman, you can't count her yet because she's going to have to take on Fluharty, Dave, so don't count your chickens before they hatch. But on the Tacubo side, they've got 9. Maybe they get 1 or 2 leaning, but it's going to come down to Williams versus Oliverio. Which way does Eric Tarr go? Which way does Chris Miller go? They're kind of in the middle, but the governor can bank on 17 seats right now, and the Tacubo faction can bank on 9. Now, they picked up Deeds, it looks like, if things stay the same. It also looks like, obviously, they're going to pick up Tacubo. I think that one went final. You guys can correct me if I'm wrong.
3: It went final.
2: Okay, but other than that, I mean, Morrissey ran the table tonight. You got to give it to the governor. They ran the table. Now, the question becomes why? And that's going to take some time. Was it voter suppression? Was it independence? Did he just run better campaigns and have a better candidate slate? I mean, that's what is really going to take some time to answer here.
1: Two thoughts here, guys. Two thoughts. One being, you can't discount that the Republican primary was closed. No independents were voting. So those independents who, and again, we're speculating here, I know, but you can't discount that being a factor.
2: No.
1: And people don't like this, but it's true. Negative works. That's why people do it. Negative works. It motivates. We talk about this on Talk Line for the last week, TJ. It's not necessarily about persuasion. It's about motivation. Can you get your people out to the polls? And Governor Morrissey and his team did that. They got their people out to the polls. Kudos to them.
2: Yeah, kudos to them. And look, a voter that you can get to stay home that would vote for the other guy is good for you, right? Yeah. So this negative campaign, it works both ways. Folks I talked to tonight, fellas, that are on the Tacubo side of this, here's the narrative that's coming out of the camp. They say that the fact that the primary was closed and the negative campaigning suppression campaign cost them the court. They see Dems as picking up the court. Now, obviously, it's nonpartisan now, but you can go back and you can look who was on what team before it became nonpartisan. That is the message coming out of the Tacubo faction. Whether or not that holds, whether or not that is reality, I mean, we'll see. Everybody's going to say what they're going to say, but that's the message tonight.
3: You mean in the judicial races?
2: In the judicial races. They say because independents, where could independents vote? That's the place they could vote. And they think a lot of independents that could threw an elbow and voted for former Democrats. Now, look, I'm not saying that's what happened. I'm just passing along the narrative that is starting to float out there as we close in on 11 o'clock. You know, people are going to say what they're going to say, but that's the narrative that's being floated out when it comes to how to view these judicial races. And then with the big wins in the Senate, as far as the numbers, it's voter suppression. That's what they're saying. But again, Dave, to your point, you got to hand it to the governor. I mean, that's a clear win for Team Morrissey. How can it not be? 17 seats firmly in his corner?
3: And there's a number of House seats, too. The number of House seats that he opposed incumbents. Not everyone, but he opposed incumbents, and they were able to, you know, they were able to defeat incumbents. There's a lot of close races in the House, too, but there's at least a half dozen. I haven't taken the official count, but there are more than a half dozen, I think, Republican incumbents who have fallen tonight. Clay Riley did win, by the way.
2: Yeah, were you surprised? Like, you look at the Chris Hartsog race.
3: Yeah.
2: I mean, just not a lot of people.
3: Yeah.
2: Not a lot. What, less than 1,000 or right at 1,000?
3: Yeah.
2: I mean, so this turnout, extraordinarily low, I think, either way you look at it. So that's a factor. There's a lot of the why that we need to uncover and we need to sort through and we need the data to back up the hypotheses. But it's been a fascinating night. And look, on the numbers, at the end of the day, that's all that matters. 17 seats is pretty good with the opportunity for 18, 19, depending on what happens in the general.
3: And TJ, the deeds is final. So deeds, the deeds went, you know, deeds won.
2: So here's the narrative. The seats in the Senate that they spent the most on, the Morrissey faction, they lost. They lost. They spent the most on Tacubo, the most on deeds, opposing those two people, and they lost those, won everything else. Go figure.
1: 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We got to get to a break coming up on the 11 o'clock hour. Once again, want to say a big thank you to Backyard Barbecue. They provided our election night fare, which I'm thinking about a late night sandwich here in about an hour and 7 minutes, Jeff. I don't know about you, but I'm thinking about it. So big thanks to Backyard Barbecue and again, AARP West Virginia for being our presenting partner tonight for our Metro News Decision 2026 coverage. Got to take a break. Back in a moment. This is Metro News coverage of Decision 2026.
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0: Covering the primary election across West Virginia, this is Decision 2026.
1: Closing in on midnight, results going final across the state. We've got numbers posted over at the website, WVMetroNews.com. Dave Wilson, Jeff Jenkins, Greg Hunter joins us back in the studios this evening. Hey, Greg, what do you got?
8: Well, we're coming down to it. There are just so few votes left out there that even a couple of races, statewide type races, we can call now. And we've talked about Rachel Fedia Anderson over Jeff Kessler several times, but her lead is now so extensive with so few votes left that we can project her as the victor in the Democratic primary for the U.S. Senate race. And then the two U.S. House races also on the Democratic side, Vince George over Britt Aguirre and Ace Parsi, Morgantown native, over Stephanie Spears Tumna. Sorry if I got the last name wrong.
3: Yeah,
8: on that
3: was
8: one.
3: That was a fairly close race.
8: Yeah, it's been very close throughout the evening.
3: Less than 1,000 votes.
8: Yeah, the numbers are still there, but there just aren't many votes left to make up any ground for anyone. I mean, you're talking about people with 2 and 5 votes.
3: Yeah, what
8: leads.
3: Do you make of that? That's pretty amazing, isn't it, in some of those delegate districts?
8: I don't remember multiples like that in the past. And obviously you said it. I mean, there'll be recounts and contested ballots, so we'll see where ultimately that goes. But it does show you, we talked at the beginning of the evening, it was going to be a high voter turnout, and a few votes are going to decide races. it definitely is. I didn't think it'd be 2 and 5.
3: Yeah, it's you know, what do you make of turnout, Greg?
8: Not good. Like I said, historically, this number has been 20. The highest I saw was 23 non-presidential primary year. This is going to be lower than 20.
3: Lower than 20.
8: Yeah.
3: Okay.
8: I mean, again, just sort of trying to figure the numbers. Number I got was 17 and a half. That was a few minutes ago with
3: okay.
8: not many votes left.
3: Okay. So the early voting was 17.7.
8: Yeah.
3: Yeah. So that's right on it.
8: Yeah.
3: Right on. Because you got, what, about 1.2 million registered voters?
8: Yes, exactly. 1.19, I think,
3: something
8: exactly.
3: Like that.
8: Yeah, 1.2.
1: Two things. Again, we're speculating, but I can't help but think the closed primary, independents not being able to vote in that GOP primary, had to have driven down turnout.
3: Well, we don't have the executive races, but there was money put in.
1: Yes.
3: There's money put into to some of the Republican State Senate Executive Committee, not State Senate, mm-hmm. Republican State Executive Committee races in order to try to keep it a closed primary.
8: Yeah.
3: There was money put into those campaigns.
8: Well, you know, that when you have that few votes, every dollar is even more important because you're having to influence fewer voters, right? Because you know fewer people are turning out.
1: It's about motivate. Can you motivate that mm-hmm. base to get out? And somebody did. Somebody did some work. And kudos to them for doing the, you know, boots on the ground or, you know, hitting the pavement there to get their voters out. Hey, by the way, Greg, any indication in that Senate race? I'm just curious where Rachel Fetty, was it Monongahela County that was strong for her? Was there a particular area that was strong for her that you were looking at?
8: Mon County certainly was extremely strong for her. But, you know, Jeff Kessler wins like Ohio County where he's from, but not by as a substantial a margin as he probably needed to. And then it was close throughout other areas, but not by that much.
1: We've still got an hour to go. This is Metro News Decision 2026.
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13: Several different groups have weighed in on a Supreme Court case involving the state's vaccination requirements. The High Court is examining the suit and the various aspects of it, from public health to the validity of the circuit court decisions, and also if the governor overreached in his constitutional authority through an executive order.
14: The state Supreme Court has agreed to review the case, but no date for oral arguments has yet been set.
13: That is Brad McElhaney, who writes more about it this morning at WVMetroNews.com.
12: Daniel Woods at the sports desk.
15: The West Virginia baseball team continues its strong play through the Big 12 conference slate, taking 2 out of 3 on the road against Texas Tech, including a 10-2 rubber match win Sunday. The Marshall baseball team is picking up steam too, winning 2 out of its 3 games over the weekend in Sun Belt play against Old Dominion. The Herd gutted out a 7-5 win on Sunday.

0: Right, Joe. Man, this is a milestone. I'm just going to enjoy it. And just about the time I was thinking that, on the monitor in the dressing room, he said, and the music of Casey Mattia. I'm telling you, every time I start to think, man, I am so good, God just comes down, slaps me, and puts me right back in my place.
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6: 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Jeff, I do believe all results, if not final, are pretty darn close at this point.
4: Yeah, just like one county out, two counties out. That's it.
6: 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Big thanks to Kelly Ayersman, who I don't know if she was necessarily in charge. She's in charge of the whole shift.
4: She's in charge.
6: But Kelly had a huge team tonight, stringers in all 55 counties, and a team of people here in Morgantown tabulating all of the results tonight, getting those up on the website. Thank you to them. Big, big job each and every election.
4: Yeah, so there are just, from our count day, 14 precincts out is all in the state Supreme Court race in Division 2, where Bill Flanagan has won. The delegate, we called that now a couple of hours ago, beat Justice Thomas Ewing. And the justice-elect joins us on the line now. Bill, congratulations to you tonight. Just give me your reaction.
7: Well, honestly, I was sleeping. My wife came in and woke me up and said that you guys called it. I hadn't been home a whole lot. I think I've been home 5 days since session ended. Been a lot of campaigning.
4: Bill,
7: I'm pretty excited now, though.
4: Bill, I talked to someone. I talked to someone yesterday, and they told me, and this is someone I respect who knows a lot about the process, and he says that you just did a very good job over the last 2 weeks. That he got something every day from you, whether it was a text or a phone call from your campaign, or maybe something in the mail. Talk about that, if you would. What was the strategy there, and the last couple of weeks, the push that you put on?
7: Well, I think the strategy the team and I had kind of worked with from the beginning was trying to make sure that our message was put to the people that were going to make the call.

0: not the vote. With the primaries being a little altered this year, we had a closed primary in the Republican side. And it felt like what I really wanted to do was make sure that I went after and met with and talked to as many of the non-affiliated and Democrats as I could. It didn't seem like a lot of people were courting those voters, and they're part of our citizens. They're part of the same people I'm going to be representing in the state. I felt like those are absolutely people I wanted to be able to meet, talk to, get in front of, hopefully get my message through to them. And I think it worked pretty well.
1: Bill, having served in the House of Delegates in Montague County and Ohio, how did that Ohio County, let me specify, but how did that experience translate into this campaign? What did you take away from that experience that you applied this time?
0: Well, I think when I moved into Ohio County, it's been about 4.5, 5 years now. And I think most people know when you go to run races, especially for the House of Delegates or the Senate, a lot of this happens with places that you grew up and you lived. I was basically very new to Ohio County. And the thing I did when I ran for my seat, I worked every day. I went out someplace. I made sure I had every event that I could possibly go to. And I say I. It really wasn't a lot of I. It was my wife and I. My wife was able to really plan out, hey, this is coming up. This is going to be, you should make sure you go here. And on the days when I kind of slacked a little, she'd put a little fire under me and get me going again, get me back out there.
2: Bill, and again, Bill Flanagan is with us, the delegate now, justice-elect to the state Supreme Court. And by our vote count, about a 28,000 vote victory over Justice Thomas Ewing. And the way the justice-elect, this is set up, right? You don't become the justice until next year, so you've got some time before that. And you win tonight, but it's a pretty long wait, quite honestly. Have you thought of much about that?
0: Well, I can tell you that the honey-do list around the House has gotten very long during this campaign. It might take me the next 5 or 6 months to catch up.
2: It might. It just might.
1: Well, Bill, congratulations.
0: Well, I want to tell you guys, one of the things I really loved was getting out. I made it to all 55 counties. You know, that was something I had a goal. I set it, which is kind of what I was referencing, I think, what I did in Ohio County. Was the same thing. I made sure that I went everywhere, and I got out to each county. One of the greatest things that had happened was Morgan County. I went in for a nice meet the candidate event. It was 10 o'clock in the morning, and I'm getting around. I'm shaking hands with everybody, and the lady stops me. She said, "You don't have to shake my hand. I'm voting for you. You got my vote." And I said, "Oh, well, how did that happen?" She said, "Well, last month you were in Martinsburg and got a haircut, and while you were getting your haircut, you talked to my son about what you were doing and why you were in Martinsburg, and talked to him about what the race pertained and what the Supreme Court did, and you told him that if you like what you said, to please vote for you and tell other people." And he came home and told the entire family that, and now you have our entire family voting for you. And I just thought that really resonated, that connection. It helped, and I made sure I did that throughout the state. Anywhere I went, if I was driving through the drive-thru at Dairy Queen, I made sure I asked them to vote for me and take a few seconds to talk with them about whatever it was that I could see maybe interested them at the time.
1: Well, Bill, the strategy worked, and congratulations on winning your election tonight.
0: I really appreciate it, gentlemen. Thank you very much.
1: All right. We appreciate you taking a few minutes late with us here tonight, Bill. Thank you very much. Appreciate it.
0: All right.
2: You can go back to bed now.
1: Bill Flanagan, again, winning there in the State Supreme Court of Appeals Division 2 over Tom Ewing, 81,554 votes to 55,590 votes, wins by almost 26,000 votes. Let's get another update. Check in with Chris Lawrence at the Metro News Anchor Desk.
3: All right, thank you, Dave. Governor Patrick Morrisey felt really good about how things went tonight. He spent a lot of his political capital in this primary campaign touting candidates he believed were friendly to his agenda, particularly in the state Senate. Speaking to Metro News earlier, the governor seemed pretty satisfied with the outcome.
4: It's a big night for West Virginia. I feel very optimistic about the state's future. We had some incredible victories in the House of Delegates and the Senate, and I'm really optimistic about our ability to work with the legislature to lift our state up economically and to advance educational attainment and do some incredible things for the people of West Virginia.
3: Only one Senate incumbent lost. That was Kevin Bartlett, losing to Kanawha County Commissioner Lance Wheeler. Senator Eric Tarr had a challenge, but he prevailed.
5: Kim, A big part of it was just campaigning. You know, Jackson County really turned out well for me. Cabell County turned out well for me. We split Putnam County pretty closely, but I won it.
3: In the House, about a dozen House Republican incumbents were defeated, including some very high-profile members of the House, like Daniel Limbaugh, Scott Heckert, and House Finance Committee Chairman Vernon Chris, all defeated tonight. Two of Governor Morrissey's appointees to the Supreme Court go down in defeat. Thomas Ewing, beaten by Bill Flanagan, who you just heard on our Metro News coverage. In the other Supreme Court vacancy, Gerald Titus was bested by former Raleigh County Judge H.L. Kirkpatrick, who spent a lot of money and ran a very strong campaign. Congressman Riley Moore wins unopposed in the Republican primary, and he had a relaxing evening.
6: Oh, I'm always on edge. Just kind of watching the results. Obviously, I know all these folks, and so I'm anxious for all of them and their families as they're watching these results. I kind of know what that's like, obviously, going through this now for about a decade here.
3: There was a tight race for the Democratic nomination in that second district congressional race. Ace Parsi has the lead, appears to have pulled through against the number two vote getter, Stephanie Spears Tamana. They are separated by a couple of percentage points, but that one is about to be called as well. Congresswoman Carol Miller wins the nomination handily. She'll have a challenge in November as Vince George appears to be on his way to the Democratic nomination for Congress in the 1st Congressional District. From the Metro News Anchor Desk this evening, I'm Chris Lawrence.
1: 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Come on back. 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
1: Coming up on almost 11:20. Polls have obviously been closed for a while now, and results are final across the board. It's been a big night for Team Morrissey, if you will. The governor and his team able to win victories in several races in the Senate, several races in the House, defeating incumbents. We have all of the results posted over at the website, WVMetroNews.com. Also in the judicial races, Kirk Kirkpatrick wins in the State Supreme Court Division 1. Bill Flanagan wins in State Supreme Court Division 2. And Jim Douglas with a big victory in the Intermediate Court of Appeals, defeating the incumbent Dan Greer, who had been appointed to that position on the Intermediate Court of Appeals. We have all of those results over at the website, WVMetroNews.com. Jeff?
2: So, Dave, in these Supreme Court races, from what I understand, is that these are unexpired terms. And because these are unexpired terms, both Judge Kirkpatrick and Justice-elect Flanagan can take, I'm trying to get this, I've heard this from a very good source, right, who I trust, that they can take office after the canvass, after the votes are certified, because these are final elections, right? Mm-hmm. And these and Ewing and Titus were not appointed to fill out. These are unexpired terms. This is what I understand. I'm trying to get a little more clarification on that. Now the Intermediate Court of Appeals, that's a full term, because the court started. Dan Greer was one of the first appointees to the court for a 4-year term. They staggered those. There was a 2, a 4, and a 6.
1: Right.
2: And so Dan's was the 4. And so that will go through to the end of the year on that one. And we're trying to get Judge Kirkpatrick in his victory. We've reached out to him. So hopefully we can talk to Judge Kirkpatrick coming up.
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1: It is 11:20, and this is Metro News, the voice of West Virginia. Thanks for joining us tonight on great radio stations across the state of West Virginia and on the Metro News television app. And we've been going over all of these numbers at WVMetroNews.com. And let's again remind you, if you're just joining us here tonight, a big win for Shelley Moore Capito. Although Greg Hunter did point out that in the other primaries, she's gotten about 83% of the vote. Her vote total tonight, Dave, 66% of the vote. Tom Willis, the senator from Berkeley County, the Senate Judiciary Committee chairman, did pick up 19% of the vote, but huge win for Capito. She wins by more than 56,000 votes. Rachel Fetty Anderson over on that other side, Democrat, wins, so she'll take on Capito. She's a former member of Morgantown City Council. She beat Jeff Kessler tonight by 6,000 votes, pretty handily there, by when you consider Kessler's experience. I think, you know, some people were assuming that was going to be Kessler and Capito, but it'll be Rachel Fetty Anderson and Capito in the fall. In the U.S. House races, Vince George beat Britt Aguirre by 2,600 votes in that race. That's 53% to 47%. And the winner there will face Carol Miller. Huge win for Miller over Larry Jackson. She wins by more than 24,000 votes in that race. So it'll be the incumbent Miller, now going for, I think, her fourth term. That's right, her fourth term in the U.S. House. And she'll take on Vince George in the fall. Riley Moore, unopposed. We talked to him early tonight, 2nd Congressional District. He'll take on Ace Parsi, who wins a very close race. He wins by 780 votes in that race. Also, we mentioned these state judicial races that we have called on the night in the Division One. So both of the appointed members of the state Supreme Court were defeated tonight. Kirk Kirkpatrick, the Raleigh County Circuit Judge, defeated Gerald Titus by just about 9,900 votes, a little more than 9,900 votes. Laura Faircloth, strong showing there out of the Eastern Panhandle, 43,000 votes. And you had Todd Kirby, Red Hat Sheehan also in there. But Kirkpatrick wins by 9,900 votes. Thomas Ewing loses he was appointed to the High Court last year. Bill Flanagan, we just talked to Delegate Flanagan last hour. Ewing loses that one by 27,000 votes to Bill Flanagan. And in the Intermediate Court of Appeals, the longtime family court judge in Kanawha County, Jim Douglas, beats Dan Greer there, 59% to 41%, the margin in that race.
2: Jeff, over in the state Senate races, when you look down, 19 races on the ballot, and it's kind of strange where a lot of the money got poured into the Tom Tacubo race, where about $1 million in political action committee money was spent. The Vince Deeds race, a lot of money spent in that race in opposition to those two particular candidates. They won tonight. Tom Tacubo won his race over Chris Pripp. Vince Deeds wins over Jonathan Comer. But in some of those other races where not necessarily, I don't want to say they were ignored, Jeff, but maybe not as much money was spent, the, if you will, Team Morrissey candidates, they won tonight. The governor and his team had a really good night getting candidates elected. Not only in the Senate, they got several candidates elected over in the at nominees. I know there's a general election coming up, but there are people nominated in the House of Delegates as well.
1: Let's go down this Senate list, and we've got some time here to do that, and we can set up the general election here, Dave, and we'll start at the first senatorial district. On the Republican side, Laura Wakeham Chapman, the Republican incumbent who had the support of Governor Morrissey. She beat back Joe Eddy and a businessman there, and they worked against Joe Eddy, and she beat him by 1,100 votes, so almost 1,200 votes. She'll face Sean Fluharty, which is coming over from the House of Delegates. That'll be a good race, I think.
2: I think that will be a very, very tight race.
1: Yeah, we'll be watching that one in the fall. In the second senatorial district with the Republicans, two newcomers here. This has been Senator Clements' spot. Charles Clements and Toby Heaney wins this race. This was a close one. He wins by 639 votes over Robert Dobkin. So Heaney advances. They'll face Chris Claypole coming up. Heaney will face Chris Claypool. I think you pronounced that Haney. Sorry about that. Mike Azinger in the 3rd Senatorial District. The incumbent beats back Delegate Bob Fehrenbacher by 2,100 votes. Casey Pethrin will be running against Azinger. Pethrin unopposed there in the 3rd Senatorial District. In the 3rd Senatorial District also, this is an expired term because of Donna Boley, who retired from the Senate. Trenton Barnhart, the delegate, was appointed by the governor. And Barnhart wins tonight pretty impressively, actually. We thought it might be closer. We heard it could be closer. Barnhart, who doesn't have an opponent in the fall, defeats Jason Harshbarger by about 22%, 1,900 votes there. Barnhart wins. Eric Tarr, a winner in a 3-person race. And he says Jackson County was the difference for him there. He told us earlier, beat Travis Willard by 650 votes. It'll be Tarr against the Democrat Zach Abbott coming up in the fall election. In the 5th Senatorial District, a challenge race in the Democratic primary, Duren Jackson wins there over Josh Keck by 343 votes. He'll face Chris Miller, who ran for governor a couple of years ago, well-known car dealer, and he's trying to get into the state Senate. So Jackson against Miller there, and that's our friend's seat, the Mike Wolfel's seat. Right?
2: Yes,
1: yeah, Mike Wolfel's seat. We'll get to more of these coming up.

0: Now, back to Decision 2026, presented by AARP West Virginia. Here again, Dave Wilson and Jeff Jenkins.
1: Coming up on 11:30, we'll get some final thoughts from TJ Meadows. Coming up, we'll see. Brad's probably pretty busy. We'll see if we can convince him to stop by one more time before we call it a night. We've been highlighting the judicial races tonight in Division One, winning the State Supreme Court of Appeals race in Division One. Kirk Kirkpatrick, who joins us this evening on Metro News. Judge, good evening. Congratulations.
2: Thank you very much. I appreciate it.
1: What do you think was the difference in the campaign?
2: Well, everybody worked hard, but I put a lot of work in my social media campaign. I was all over Facebook, Instagram, YouTube, you name it. Everybody was on TV, in the newspaper, on the radio. And I tried to match my opponents in that regard, but I think that the social media gave me a little edge.
3: I think it was, Judge, I think it was your wife on those radio spots.
2: Well, she did a wonderful job. I didn't even have to coach her. She just was a natural.
3: Here you go. Judge, congratulations on this. When you look at it, it's a very compressed campaign. Obviously, you've been on the ballot before, 30-year circuit judge in Raleigh County, and you've dealt with a lot of people. I mean, if you're, and I'm just speaking here, if you're not a fair judge, if you're, you know, you don't do this well. I mean, because you have affected a lot of lives, you know, following the law, obviously, but you've affected a lot of lives over the years. So, I mean, do you think this speaks as much to what you did, it has to, right, on the bench in Raleigh County all these years?
2: I think so. I think people have seen how I operate in my courtroom, and they know pretty much that I'm fair and impartial, and I try to call it right down the middle and not be influenced by politics. The State versus Natalie Cochran case that was broadcasted worldwide gave millions of people an opportunity to see me in action and to see how I conducted myself in the courtroom. And so it gave folks a preview of the type of person that I am and the type of judge that I am.
3: Judge, I understand, and I want you to guide me through this a little bit, that I understand that since this was an unexpired term, that you don't have to wait to the end of the year. Am I right about that? Can you take over after?
2: You're absolutely right. Once the election's confirmed, there's a 10-day waiting period, but I will be sworn in right away, and I will start, and I'm anxious to do that. I'm really excited to get on the high bench and get rolling.
3: And a little bit of a legacy here. We're a little bit of a, you know, you Justice Wooten, and before that, Justice Hutchinson. You got a little bit of a Raleigh County run there on the high court.
2: Yes, that's right. Both of them are great friends of mine, and I'm happy to be in that group.
3: How did you?
2: Want to thank the voters and my wife Becky, my long-suffering wife of 51 years. I don't know how she's put up with me all this time, but she has, and she's a wonderful person. And I appreciate the support of all the folks that got behind me and everybody that voted for me.
1: Judge Kirk Kirkpatrick. Judge, from what you told us on Metro News Talkline during the campaign, she wanted to get you out of the house. She needed to get you to do something.
2: Well, she did. She said she was tired of me watching The Price is Right, and that I needed to get back to work, and so here I am.
3: Judge, what have you thought about working just on the high court? I know you've dealt with them before, obviously, and probably, I don't know how many times you probably sat on the court to hear certain cases. What really interests you about that, about working with a 5-member court to make decisions?
2: I think we have a really good court. As I say, anxious to blend in and get started. I argued many cases before the court as a lawyer. I've got a lot of reported decisions. And then I was tabbed to serve as a temporary justice on many occasions. So I know the landscape. I know the environment. I've written dissents even. And so I think that I'll be able to fit in really well.
1: Judge Kirk Kirkpatrick winning a seat on the State Supreme Court of Appeals in Division I. Congratulations on the victory, and we look forward to seeing you on the court.
2: Thank you very much, gentlemen. I really appreciate it.
3: Thank you, Judge. We appreciate that. And so the key point, the key point, unexpired term. As soon as the election is certified, he can take office. Same thing for Bill Flanagan. The term is a 6-year term that was left right after the Justice Armstead death last year. And now 6 years, Kirkpatrick, the six years left on that term. And for Flanagan, there's 2 years left on the Beth Walker term.
1: We'll get some final thoughts with TJ Meadows, another update from Chris Lawrence as well. And maybe we'll shame Brad into coming back down to the studio.
3: Well, we got to run through all the House races.
1: And
3: too.
1: Run through the House races. We've got a lot to do.
3: Yes.
1: Not a lot of time to do it. We'll be back in a moment.
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4: 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Let's get one more update from the Metro News Anchor Desk and Chris Lawrence. Hey, Chris.
5: All right. Thank you, Dave. Bill Flanagan, former member of the legislature, wins a 6-year unexpired term on the Supreme Court. And speaking to Metro News tonight, Justice Lake Flanagan said he counted voters, he courted voters that he thinks were being overlooked.
6: The strategy the team and I had kind of worked with from the beginning was trying to make sure that our message was put to the people that were going to make going out to vote. With the primaries being a little altered this year, we had a closed primary in the Republican side. And it felt like what I really wanted to do was make sure that I went after and met with and talked to as many of the non-affiliated and Democrats as I could. It didn't seem like a lot of people were courting those voters, and they're part of our citizens. They're part of the same people I'm going to be representing in the state. I felt like those are absolutely people I wanted to be able to meet, talk to, get in front of, hopefully get my message through to them. And I think it worked pretty well.
5: Also winning tonight in that Supreme Court race over Justice Tom Ewing was former Raleigh County Judge Kirk Kirkpatrick.
7: Everybody worked hard, but I put a lot of work in my social media campaign. I was all over Facebook, Instagram, YouTube, you name it. Everybody was on TV, in the newspaper, on the radio, and I tried to match my opponents in that regard, but I think that the social media gave me a little edge.
5: Both Ewing and Gerald Titus, who was defeated by Flanagan, were appointees by Governor Morrissey to the High Court to fill those vacancies. Now, the governor's asked about that earlier this evening.
8: Listen, I think one of the challenges with these judicial races when they're held in a primary, and I always had some concerns about it, that, you know, it's difficult for people to get known in a short period of time. And so I think they were wonderful picks, but both of them were relatively unknown.
5: But in the legislative races, Morrissey's strategy to push his chips to the middle of the table seems to have panned out big, with a lot of incumbent Republicans defeated in the House. The governor took sides in the primary and supported certain candidates over members of his own party.
8: The reason we did this is because policy matters. We have to make sure that we never settle for second best in West Virginia. And I want to make sure that everyone that we bring to the legislature is putting West Virginia interest first.
5: Millions of dollars spent in those races, a lot of it on negative campaigning. Now, U.S. Senator Shelley Moore Capito won the nomination tonight, but she, too, watched a lot of that happen in the primary and was bothered by it.
9: You know, it's really been disturbing to me to see some of the language, some of the flyers that I get at my house with these weirdo pictures accusing really good people of false things. And I think that is really discouraging. And, you know, I have standards, and I'm not going to do that.
5: Capito easily won over five GOP challengers tonight and will face Democrat Rachel Fetty Anderson from Morgantown in the general election. Be sure and join us tomorrow morning. We'll cover it all and recap all of the races on the West Virginia Morning News. At the Metro News Anchor Desk, I'm Chris Lawrence.
4: Chris, thank you very much. We appreciate it. And again, catch all of the results tomorrow morning on the Morning News. And, of course, we'll be talking about all this a lot on Metro News Talk Line 10:06 tomorrow morning, Jeff.
10: Absolutely, yeah. And Chris mentioned some of those Senate races. So the governor backed 12 candidates in Senate races, Dave, and he won 9 of the races. So his candidates that he backed won 9 of the 12 races. And we've gone over some of those. You can see him at WVMetroNews.com. And so we're going down now to the 8th senatorial district. I wanted to highlight this 8th senatorial district because this was Kevin Bartlett, an incumbent, defeated by Lance Wheeler, Kanawha County Commissioner, by 187 votes tonight. We'll get to all of these coming up here in the next 20 minutes.
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1: It is 11:40 on Metro News, and go to our website, wvmetronews.com, for the numbers tonight, and we're going to run down some of these. We've already covered about half of the state center races. We'll start again with the 8th District, heading into the Republican, from the 8th District, the Republican nominee is Lance Wheeler, the Kanawha County Commissioner, beat incumbent Kevin Bartlett, who was supported by Morrissey, beating by 187 votes, although I would not classify Wheeler as anti-Morrissey. I think that's not a... Go ahead, Darryl,
2: I was going to say, he might be one of those who could go either way.
1: Yeah, we'll see.
2: You would know better than I do, being from Kanawha County, but he could be in that middle area.
1: Yeah, impressive win, though, by him tonight in that three-person race. Stephen Eschenauer, Dr. Eschenauer, came in third. And Wheeler will face Kim Hunley, the Democrat in that race in the fall. Roland Roberts, that was a governor supportee, the incumbent pastor from Raleigh County. He wins over Michael Antolini by 768 votes. Adam Vance picked up, the delegate picked up 1,500 votes in that race, and that might, a third candidate may have had an effect there. Christy Cardwell, the Democrat, will face Roberts in the fall election. Vince Deeds, this was the big win for, if you want to call it, Team Tacubo. Vince Deeds wins re-election. The governor supported Jonathan Comer. Denise Morrissey supported Jonathan Comer. And Comer defeated tonight in Greenbrier County by, well, more than Greenbrier, but in the 10th Senatorial District by 2,900 votes by Deeds. So the incumbent wins there. Will face Kent Gilkerson in the November general election. Bill Hamilton wins again. Just keeps going. Bill Hamilton, longtime service in the House, has never lost in the Senate race. 11th Senatorial District. Hamilton will face Kevin Carpenter, the Democrat, in the fall. It was a close. There's still some Lewis County votes out, but it looks like Ben Queen's going to win. I think Lewis is still out, but the 12th Senatorial District's got Queen in the lead, the incumbent there over Joe Early by 588 votes, and the winner faced Lynette Murray, who was unopposed tonight. This is a race we'll watch in the fall. 13th Senatorial District, neither were opposed here in the primary. Mike Oliverio, the Republican from Montague County, will take on John Williams, the Democrat delegate from Montague County, who's now running for Senate. That's a race to watch in the fall election. 14th Senatorial District, Jay Taylor wins in that multi-county district. Taylor says it was Preston County that made the difference for him tonight. The incumbent beats Mark Harmon, the former lawmaker, by 366 votes. Taylor will take on Jason Armitrout in that race in the fall. 15th District, Darren Thorne, the incumbent, impressive tonight over Ken Reed. And he'll face Elizabeth Ferris. That is the Eastern Panhandle 15th Senatorial District. 16th District, State Senate, Jason Barrett. We talked to him early in the night, the Senate Finance Committee Chairman. 1,500 vote winner over Chantel Mack, and no candidate in the Dems for the fall election. So Barrett will return to the Senate for another four-year term. Tom Tacubo, another target of the Morrissey camp to defeat, but Tacubo wins. The former Senate Majority Leader beats Chris Pritt tonight in the Kanawha County by 839 votes. So Tacubo wins. He'll take on Wes Holden, the Democrat, in the fall. And a win for incumbent and Sharnock, appointed to that seat by the governor. Also 17th Senatorial District, an expired term there. She beat businessman, restaurant owner Michael Jarosz by 900 votes. And Richie Robb beat Ted Bettner, two well-known names in the Kanawha Valley, over on the Democratic side. Now let's try to run through some House races here. And we can start at the top, okay? And we'll go over some of the challenge races. By my count, there are 12 Republican incumbents who lost tonight, a dozen. And we start in the second district where Tony Viola beat Mark Zatazzolo, the incumbent. That's up in the Northern Panhandle by 161 votes. And I'm just going to hit the races that were incumbents were defeated. In the 6th District, Don DeWitt beat Jeff Stevens by 416 votes in that race. That's Marshall County. The incumbent Stevens, a Republican, loses in that race. Also an incumbent, just appointed before the last session, Bill Bell, incumbent school teacher from Wetzel County, defeated tonight by Stephen Smith by 295 votes. Also an incumbent, also an appointee by the governor before the recent session, or during the recent session, actually, Betsy Kelly. She lost tonight, finished third in a 6-candidate race in the 9th Delegate District. Kerry Murphy won that race with the 23 precincts, won the race by 253 votes. In the 10th Delegate District, longtime delegate, Bill Anderson, longtime school teacher. I think he's retired from teaching now. But he was defeated by Justin Bernard by 5 votes. So that may not be over, okay, because you got vote canvassing, you got some challenge ballots, could have a recount, only a 5-vote difference there. But Bernard beats Anderson in the unofficial count of the night tonight. This is one we kept a watch on. Also in Wood County, 12th District, a lot of money spent against Vernon Chris. The governor was mad at Vernon Chris for trying to change the Hope Scholarship. I mean, that's basically why I was mad at him. A couple other things, but that was the main thing that he was mad at Vernon Chris about. And the governor's back candidate, Charles Hartzog, political newcomer, beats Vernon Chris by 266 votes in that delegate district. And Dave, less than 1,000 votes in that whole district there. Turnout seems to be pretty low. 13th Delegate District, Scott Heckert, also in Wood County. The incumbent loses in that race. So you had in 3 Wood County races, you had incumbents defeated. You had Anderson, Chris, and now Heckert in the 13th Delegate District.
2: They were Team Morrissey, whatever entity that is, very active. They were very active in Wood County, literally going out, knocking on doors, pounding the pavement of Wood County, and it paid off.
1: Yes, and we'll get to some of these. We got a couple more minutes left when we come back, so we'll get to some more of these.

0: Now, back to Decision 2026, presented by AARP West Virginia. Here again, Dave Wilson and Jeff Jenkins.
1: AARP West Virginia is your ally for real possibilities in the Mountain State. 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TJ Meadows in our Charleston Bureau, Jeff Jenkins, Brad McElhenney, and Chris Lawrence, Greg Hunter also on our coverage tonight. And Jeff, I was just checking on the Secretary of State's website there. Turnout's actually, with a few counties still hanging out there, almost 21%.
2: Okay. Yeah.
1: So, I mean, you're in the ballpark from 2022.
2: Yeah, 20, I think it was 22, 23%. So you're close there. That's still low, isn't it? I wouldn't
1: be proud of that, right, but we're in the ballpark from the last, you know, off-year election.
2: Yeah. Yep. So it was, you know, we talked to some folks. They were trying to, early on, leading up to the election, in our research, they were trying to predict, okay, who does turnout help? If it's a higher turnout, does it help, you know, more, you know, because President Trump isn't on the ballot? Where do the if you call the MAGA folks vote, would they come out? And if it's a higher turnout, do they come out? And that, does that affect the races? But it looks like those who usually come out, come out. It came out, you know, in this.
1: I wonder if the impact, though, is in those single-member House districts, Jeff, where we're talking about less than 1,000 people voting overall, if that's where you really feel the impact. It's not so much on the macro level, but the micro level.
2: I think exactly that's what happens, because that's a single-member district. I mean, you can win or lose on an issue, it appears. I mean, and that's, you know, you can't. I mean, I remember the days of 8-member districts where you could just get a whole slate in, quite honestly. But that's no longer. We mentioned there were 12 incumbent delegates who lost. One of those, this is the closest race of the night, 22nd Delegate District Republican, and there's no Democrat candidate in this. This is Cabell County, 11 precincts. The incumbent, Daniel Linville, loses to Aaron Holley. And they had a close race 2 years ago, actually. I think it was less than 100 votes. Tonight, it was 2 votes. Aaron Holley wins by 2 votes over Daniel Linville. Now, that is certainly a prime for the canvassing, because you'll have a number of challenge ballots, right, that will need to be opened by canvassers in Cabell County. And also, it's prime for a recount, I would think. I mean, if it stays there, I mean, that's 2 votes. That could shift, definitely, in the canvass. I mean, when you get to 12 or 13 or 14 in double digits, you go, well, it's hard in a canvass. But 2 votes?
1: Two? You can find them.
2: Yeah, absolutely. So we'll see what happens there. But right now, Daniel Linville on the losing end of that. He's one of 12 incumbents. Hey, Jeff Eldridge pulled it out. I was looking at that. Lincoln County, Jeff Eldridge, that's the 30th delegate district. Jeff Eldridge, who's been in and out of the legislature. He's an incumbent this time. Jeff Eldridge, he and Flimsy Adkins run close races. They did 2 years ago. Eldridge beats Flimsy by 25 votes. So that's another close race there, 25 votes. Over in the House of Delegates, 35th Delegate District, there was a challenge race in the Democratic primary. George Barker beat Derek Pearson there by 507 votes. Trying to look down here again at some of these. I think that might be the last. Now, I may have another incumbent here. Roy Cooper wins again. I'm just kind of scrolling down here toward the bottom, because I think Jeff Campbell wins again, by the way, in the 46th Delegate District. They went after him with a little money, the Morrissey camp did. But again, looks like Greenbrier County voters rejected all that. You know, they rejected it in the Deeds race. They rejected it in the Campbell race. They rejected it in the Ray Canterbury race. And the Ray Canterbury also won in the 47th Delegate District. The incumbent beat Mary Catherine Tuckwiller in that race. Okay, Greg Watt, that's what I was looking for. So there's two here, Dave. Greg Watt, 48th Delegate District, Nicholas Greenbrier Webster, mainly Nicholas. I think he's from Webster, actually. Mackenzie Holdren, very young candidate. I think she is an attorney, young attorney, ran an aggressive campaign. She beat Watt by 62 votes in that race. Also, Stanley Adkins, former mayor of Summersville, was defeated tonight. Incumbent, 49th Delegate District, Newt McCutcheon, beat Stanley Adkins by 267 votes. 51st Delegate District, Fayette County, Cy Persinger beat Marshall Clay. Dan Hill, who's been on the ballot a lot, came in second. Clay came in third. And Cy Persinger advances there. He'll take on Kobe Lopez in the 51st Delegate District coming up in the fall. I think that might be, let me see here, as we scroll down. Roger Hanschel, by the way, was unopposed today. He does have a opponent coming up in the general election. Okay, here's another one. We're all the way down now to the 69th Delegate District. That is Danny Hamrick and Keith Marple. Man, they've gone back and forth a lot. They've had close races. This Marple that's usually had the upper hand on Danny Hamrick. Well, Hamrick, who's been in the legislature before, he wins tonight. He wins. Hamrick wins by 32 votes over Keith Marple, the incumbent. That's Harrison and Lewis, Southern Harrison County and Lewis County, two precincts in Lewis. And Hamrick will now face Jocelyn Blackwell coming up in the general election. Also, Laura Kimball beaten tonight. Okay. Tim McNeely, former Mountaineer walk. I'm going way back. Former walk-on Mountaineer from Chapmanville.
3: Right.
2: But maybe better known as the Fairmont State University Athletic Director, right? And then has always played at Fairmont State. He defeated Chapman by 4 votes.
3: Wow.
2: Look at that. So we have a 2-vote, we have a 4-vote, and we have a 5-vote. So that also is prime for canvassing, prime for recount. Tim McNeely over the incumbent, Laura Kimball, supported by the Morrissey camp. He beats her by 4 votes. Wow, we have some House races that are close that are going to depend on the canvassing there. And you can check all of these out. Just rolling down through here, they're at WVMetroNews.com. Gary Howe hangs on by 101 votes, beat Mineral County Commissioner Dutch Skaggs in that race. They went after Howe, actually, in this. That's in Mineral County, but he wins by 101 votes. Also on the 89th Delegate District, there was a challenge race in the Democrats, J.P. Hepworth. This is Hampshire Morgan County, beat John Zupan. They'll face David Cannon. He'll face David Cannon coming up in the fall election. And just real quick here as we go down, and that's the end of the upsets there. So there you have it, about 12, might have been 13 as I got down to Kimball, but it was at least a dozen Republican incumbents. But again, there's 3 really close races. 2 votes, 4 votes, 5 votes. Really close races that are going to depend on canvas.
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2: Is there any left?
1: I hope so.
2: Me too.
1: Really craving a late night sandwich. Also, a couple of people want to thank before we offer some final thoughts. Sophia Wasik on our phones tonight. Outstanding job helping to track down some of these candidates tonight. Our video crew, if you've been watching on the Metro News television app tonight, Jake Link and Zach Karolchek have been at the controls. Also, Harrison, sorry, I can't say your last name. We'll just go with Harrison on there. And I think Hoppy's been lurking about the building somewhere this evening as well. So big thank you to all the guys behind the scenes tonight. Rick Williams, Ken Tennant as well.
2: Yeah, we appreciate that. Del Cooper, all those guys. Yeah, because this was a first for us to have two locations, video locations, and obviously continuing across great radio stations across the state, which we thank our affiliates for taking our coverage as they have for years. And thanks to all of our stringers, right? And those who put that together on the backside, all the folks.
1: Kelly Ayersman handles all of that leading up to Election Day.
2: All of our personnel over here in another part of Morgantown that take in the numbers and put them in for us to read. So just great work. We can't do it. And again, people vote and there are results. And you can get all the results at WVMetroNews.com. There'll be plenty of reaction coming up tomorrow. The morning news begins at 6:06. And then talk line midday, I'm sure we'll touch on it. They'll be focusing on some of the reaction from what happened today.
1: Couple of final thoughts, Jeff. Got about a minute.
2: Well, I think, you know, Governor Morrissey, not everything he wanted, but he's got to be pleased with the Senate. And if he gets some of those House races, he knocked off some of the folks he did in the House. So he's got to be feeling pretty good. And then maybe a couple of surprises in the state Supreme Court. At least one, maybe the Flanagan margin of victory there over Ewing.
1: This is only the beginning of the story, Jeff, because I just have a feeling tonight. I have nothing else to base it off of other than a gut feeling. We might be surprised by some of the things that end up happening in November, and preparations for 28 are already underway.
2: They are.
1: Jeff, it was fun.
2: Yeah, it was.
1: Thank you to the entire crew for Jeff. I'm Dave. We'll talk to you later.
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0: It is Wednesday, May 13th, 2026, and this is the Morning News, a service of Metro News, the voice of West Virginia. I'm Chris Lawrence, and it's 6:06. Let's find out what's happening this morning at the Metro News Anchor Desk. Well, after all the big spending, Governor Patrick Morrisey has won what he wanted in the state Senate.
1: Morrisey got behind a dozen candidates in the 19 GOP Senate primary races, and nine of his picks won. Morrisey was not able to upend Kanawha County Senator Tom Tacubo or Greenbrier County Senator Vince Deeds, but his support did help incumbent Laura Wakeham Chapman in the Northern Panhandle, Senator Roland Roberts in Raleigh County, and Senator Darren Thorne in the Eastern Panhandle. Morrisey was also able to oust House Finance Committee Chairman Vernon Criss and Wood County Delegate Scott Heckert. I'm Jeff Jenkins, WVMetroNews.com.
0: State Senator Eric Tarr won the nomination on Tuesday, but the results surprised him some.
2: Mason County was really the surprise for me. So on Mason County, that county was lost to me, to Travis Willard. And so I think really the difference maker as far as the turnout side of it had to do with Jackson. We kind of figured in the campaign that Putnam County would get split pretty heavily.
0: Senator Jay Taylor found himself in a tight race with former lawmaker and lobbyist Mark Harmon.

0: be done.
1: State Senator Tom Tacubo overcame maybe the biggest onslaught with a ton of out-of-state money spent against him. And some of the claims were over the top. Tacubo admitted putting that in the rearview mirror won't be easy, but it will be necessary.
2: You just have to take that one day at a time. I mean, some of these campaigns were ugly, and you know, hopefully there can be some reconciliation, and everybody puts West Virginia first, which is what we should be doing. And if we can do that, then hopefully we're able to do some good things moving forward.
1: In the House of Delegates, 13 incumbent Republicans were defeated. Those included House Finance Committee Chairman Vernon Crist and Kettle County Delegate Daniel Linville, who lost by 2 votes to challenger Aaron Holley. It was one of 3 races that will likely be heavily challenged in the canvass. Former Fairmont State Athletic Director Tim McNeely defeated incumbent Harrison County Delegate Laura Kimball by a mere 2 votes. Justin Bernard beat incumbent Bill Anderson in Wood County by 5 votes. Now, 2 of Morrissey's appointees to the Supreme Court were defeated. Retired Raleigh County Judge H.L. Kirkpatrick beat Gerald Titus for a 6-year unexpired term, the former seat of late Justice Tim Armstead. Kirkpatrick said a high-profile case over which he presided in the past year in Raleigh County gave him the kind of exposure one needs in a statewide race.
3: The State versus Natalie Cochran case that was broadcasted worldwide gave millions of people an opportunity to see me in action and to see how I conducted myself in the courtroom.
1: In the other Supreme Court vacancy, Morrissey appointee Tom Ewing was defeated by Wheeling attorney Bill Flanagan, who said he used old-fashioned campaigning to reach as many folks as he could.
4: I worked every day. I went out someplace. I made sure I hit every event that I could possibly go to. And I say I. It really wasn't a lot of I. It was my wife and I. My wife was able to really plan out, you know, hey, this is coming up. This is going to be, you should make sure you go here. On the days when I kind of slacked a little, she'd, you know, put a little fire under me and get me going again, get me back out there.
1: And despite the loss of those 2 seats, the governor sounded pleased when he spoke to Metro News overnight.
5: I feel very optimistic about the state's future. We had some incredible victories in the House of Delegates and the Senate, and I'm really optimistic about our ability to work with the legislature to lift our state up economically and to advance educational attainment and do some incredible things for the people of West Virginia.
1: And we'll have more from the governor coming up in a moment in our backgrounder. Also, Daniel Woods is at the sports desk, and that's all still ahead.

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7: This is Metro News, the voice of West Virginia.
8: Still ahead, Daniel Woods will have a check on sports for us. Right now in our backgrounder, Governor Patrick Morrissey says out of the races he supported, they were able to win 8 or 9. And the governor was very vocal about who he was supporting in the primary election in recent months.
9: We had some incredible victories in the House of Delegates and the Senate. And I'm really optimistic about our ability to work with the legislature to lift our state up economically and to advance educational attainment and do some incredible things for the people of West Virginia.
8: Party.
9: Well, first of all, I'm so grateful that the voters sought to support the overwhelming majority of candidates that we got behind. It was just an incredible evening. But the reason we did this is because policy matters. We have to make sure that we never settle for second best in West Virginia. And I want to make sure that everyone that we bring to the legislature is putting West Virginia interest first. We need people that are going to be fiscally responsible. They're going to look to lower taxes and to help drive that competition that we have across the neighboring states. We know that we've been wildly successful in recent months on our economic development, over $12.5 billion of economic development investments from the private sector in 6 months. Over 12,000 projected jobs, but we need to continue the momentum because we have to have needle movement to get better, to lift up our standard of living, to increase our third grade and fifth grade math and reading scores, and ultimately to maintain our West Virginia conservative values. I think with the people that are elected tonight, I'm very optimistic we're going to be able to work together. Whoever won tonight, I can tell you that I'm eager to work with them. That's how I started this process when I became governor. I'm going to continue it, and I think the composition of the House and Senate are going to be strong and allow me to do that, and then the people of West Virginia benefit.
8: Governor Patrick Morrissey from our coverage on Metro News overnight. And we have all of the results of the House and Senate races, plus the statewide races, posted this morning at our website, wvmetronews.com. Time to get an update on sports, and for that, Daniel Woods is in at the sports desk. Good morning, Daniel.
10: Good morning, Chris. The West Virginia football team may be through spring practice, but the season really never stops in college sports at this point. The Mountaineers are into summer workouts, and one of the

0: players hoping to make a big impact this season is wide receiver Jaden Bray. He joined the Three Guys Before the Game podcast this week and says one of the big things he's learned from head coach Rich Rodriguez is how to bring a sense of gratitude to the field every day.
1: We get to go to the facility, like we get to play football, like we don't have, like we get to do these things. So, you know, it's a blessing in a sense. So just waking up with a different mindset every day, just coming in and attacking.
0: You can find the full episode of the Three Guys Before the Game podcast with Jaden Bray at WVMetroNews.com. Bray looking to bounce back after a season-ending injury during the 2025 season. Fairmont State University has its next head men's basketball coach, Dan Mondragon, named the new leader for the Fighting Falcons. He's coming back to West Virginia after five seasons as the head coach at Davis and Elkins, where he posted the Senators' first winning season in 40 years and first back-to-back winning seasons since 1955. He was the 2023 Mountain East Conference Men's Basketball Coach of the Year and spent the last two seasons as an assistant at the Division I level at Mercer. The West Virginia baseball team is getting ready for its final regular season series of the year so far, but head coach Steve Sabins is adding for the year of 2027 as well. The Mountaineers picking up a transfer commitment from Austin Zients, a right-handed pitcher from Division III Marietta. He was a preseason All-American in 2026 and has posted a sub-2 ERA in each of his last two seasons. He's played 3 years at Marietta and will have one season of eligibility remaining when he comes to Morgantown. In high school sports, the postseason continues for softball with the first eliminations from regional tournaments happening on Tuesday. The first spots in the state tournament can be decided today. Find full results from all four classes right now at WVMetroNews.com. In the NBA and NHL playoffs, the San Antonio Spurs are back in front of the Minnesota Timberwolves with a 3-2 series lead, winning Game 5, 126-97. Victor Wembanyama with 27 points and 17 rebounds. On the ice, the Buffalo Sabres and Montreal Canadiens are tied 2 games apiece after Game 4, won by Buffalo 3-2. The Vegas Golden Knights take a 3-2 series lead over the Anaheim Ducks, winning Game 5 in overtime 3-2. Morning news time is 6:20.
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3: Election results are in across the state of West Virginia. For the state races, you can check out the results at WVMetroNews.com. As far as some local races go, in Fayette County, for the Circuit Court Judge Division II, Sam Fox defeated four other candidates to win the position with 39% of the vote. For the Fayette County Board of Education, Diane Callison, Pat Gray, and Joe Groom will be on the board. In the Fayette County Commissioner race, Barry Chris received 45% of the vote over the 36% of Christopher Burford. In Mercer County, Brian Cochran defeated Adam Wolf 56% to 43% to win the Mercer County Circuit Judge Division II race. In Mercer County, Board of Education, Keith Ganeau, Sean Vest, and Deborah Akers were the top three vote-getters. Mercer County Prosecuting Attorney was won by David Pfeiffer with 53% of the vote. In Summers County, Gregory Angel, Mary Harvey, and Renee Farley were the top three in the Board of Education race. In Wyoming County, April Hettinger, Doug Kennedy, and James Cook were the top three in the Board of Education race. In the race for mayor in the city of Mullins, Alan Mater Mills defeated Kenny McBride 55% for 41%. The top four vote-getters for the council member in Mullins were Terry Lee Phillips-Smith, Nathan England, P.J. Blankenship, and Karen Thorne. For the levy in Pineville, it passed 72% to 28%. In Raleigh County Board of Education race, Ron Cantley, Charlotte Hutchins, and Larry Ford were the top three vote-getters in the race. Voter turnout across the area in Raleigh County, 17% was the voter turnout, 22% in Wyoming County, 22% in Fayette County, 24% voter turnout in Summers County, and 18% in Mercer County. Once again, for complete election results, you can head to the website at WVMetroNews.com. If you see news happening, text NEWS to 35651 to submit a tip. That's your news update. I'm Fred Persinger II.
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9: As veterans, we've dealt with noise. From chains clanking as they're clamped onto cargo, to orders coming down the chain of command. We can handle that kind of noise. Back home, the noise is different. Seems like everyone's talking all at once and over each other because they just want to be heard. They're taking selfies and oversharing. But we know that it's not about hearing. It's about listening. Listening to what's actually happening with our fellow veterans. Understanding each other because we share the same experiences, the same vocabulary, following the same paths that others have walked. If only we can pick up the trail. Make the Connection is a place for veterans to hear stories from other veterans. 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

0: Morning news time is 6:26. I'm Chris Lawrence.
1: I'm Daniel Woods.
0: President Donald Trump set to arrive in China this morning for a summit with President Xi. One goal, to get China to buy more American goods. ABC News senior White House correspondent Selena Wang.
2: The economy is, of course, going to be at the top of the agenda. And what I've told from experts is that Beijing wants a longer tariff truce. They want fewer restrictions on advanced technology exports, easier access to U.S. investments, while President Trump, you know, he wants to walk away with some tangible wins. He wants China to ink some trade deals, to buy American planes, agriculture, and energy. I'm also told that artificial intelligence discussions will be on the docket. So there is a lot of thorny issues to get to.
0: But the war with Iran looms. Here's Chinese affairs expert Bonnie Glaser, managing director of the Indo-Pacific program at the

0: Herman Marshall Fund of what to expect from this trip concerning Iran.
1: It is unlikely that President Trump can convince China to stop buying oil from Iran, but it is possible that he might convince Xi Jinping going forward to be more cautious in the capabilities that China provides to Iran.
0: The president departed for China yesterday.
2: That steak you plan to order or even the hamburgers you'll grill out this weekend are costing you plenty.
3: Beef at an all-time high, up 14.9%. Ground beef now more than $7 a pound. Tomatoes up 50%. Coffee up nearly 30%. Chicago shoppers feeling the pain.
4: I could buy milk for $1.99 a couple 3 weeks ago, $2.29 now.
3: Airline fares are up more than 20%. By one estimate, the American household is spending $642 more per month for the same stuff as they did 3 years ago.
2: That's ABC News Chief Business and Economics Correspondent Rebecca Jarvis.
0: At least 11 cases of hantavirus now confirmed tied to that Dutch cruise ship in the Atlantic.
5: The World Health Organization is warning of the potential for more infections because symptoms can take weeks to present. Jake Rosemarin tells us he was relieved to get off that ship.
6: I didn't think anything was wrong until we found out that it was hantavirus, and that's when I was scared.
5: Jake feels great, but has decided to stay for the full quarantine.
6: That is the best decision that's for me and for my family.
5: Health teams across 10 states are now tracking 18 people who either returned home early from the cruise or traveled on a plane with a sick passenger.
0: That is ABC's Victor Oquendo in Omaha, Nebraska, with the latest.
2: An NBA player is dead in Los Angeles of a suspected drug overdose. ABC's Alex Stone reports from L.A.
7: Memphis Grizzlies forward Brandon Clark was found dead inside of a home here in L.A. on Monday evening. According to LAPD sources, it's believed to have been a drug overdose, and narcotics were found at the scene, according to sources. Clark had been recently arrested in Arkansas for drug trafficking, possession of drugs, and a police chase. He had not played much this season due to injury. The Memphis Grizzlies saying in a statement they are heartbroken by the loss of Clark, that he was an outstanding teammate and had a great impact on the Memphis community. Alex Stone, ABC News, Los Angeles.
0: SpaceX rolling out new and improved rockets, touted to be the most powerful yet. The rocket test flight is set for the SpaceX launch site in Starbase, Texas, later this month.
8: SpaceX set to debut a new version of the world's most powerful reusable rocket and spacecraft in a flight test that's scheduled for May 19th. Engineers have taken lessons from nearly a dozen earlier flights. The flight's success could be key to NASA's ongoing plan to return astronauts to the moon's surface and create a permanent moon base, building upon NASA's successful Artemis II lunar mission and flyby test flight. Michelle Franzen, ABC News.
0: 6:30 now on the morning news around the state of West Virginia. This morning we've got mostly cloudy skies in Huntington, 58 degrees. Mostly cloudy in 53 in Charleston. Partly cloudy in 54 in Clarksburg. Beckley clear, 51. Elkins clear in 40. Martinsburg partly cloudy in 54. At 6:30, you're listening to the morning news.

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7: 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They're taking selfies and oversharing. 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It's about listening. Listening to what's actually happening with our fellow veterans. Understanding each other because we share the same experiences, the same vocabulary, following the same paths that others have walked. If only we can pick up the trail. 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
12: 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I've been talking this week about the fears of what might happen if, and frankly, it may be more when than if, Alabama bass make their way down the New River and into West Virginia waters. This aggressive fish could interbreed, grow quickly with our native bass, and while they'd be big for a few years, start to stunt in growth to where there just wouldn't be very many big ones. So to slow it down, biologist Corey Hartman said they're leaning on anglers to try and help thin the numbers of largemouth and spotted bass.
13: You know, Virginia's kind of led the effort on this, where they're actually, you know, encouraging people to harvest, and they got signs of their access sites explaining the situation and encouraging harvest. Obviously not near as far as like the snakeheads, where it's illegal to put them back and everything else. Mm-hmm. But, you know, we're kind of at the angler's mercy here to help us out, I think.
12: Unfortunately, bass anglers have a tendency to throw everything back that they keep, so getting them to harvest it won't be easy. The Natural Resources Commission will vote on changes to the regulations later this year, trying to lift restrictions on largemouth and spotted bass on the New and Greenbrier Rivers. I'm Chris Lawrence with Outdoors Today on Metro News, the voice of West Virginia. Morning news time is 6:38. Back to the sports desk, and Daniel Woods is in with the update. Morning, Daniel.
14: Good morning, Chris. The West Virginia baseball team is getting ready for the final regular season series of the campaign and has a chance to win the Big 12 Conference regular season championship with the right results against TCU this weekend. But WVU also has eyes to the future. The Mountaineers securing a transfer commitment for the 2027 season. Right-handed pitcher Austin Zients is coming to Morgantown from Division III Marietta. He was a Division III preseason All-American ahead of the 2026 season, has posted an ERA under 2 each of the last two campaigns for the Pioneers, and after playing 3 years at the Division III level, will have one season of eligibility remaining in Morgantown. The West Virginia football team is into its summer workouts, and players are looking to get opportunities in 2026 they may not have had in 2025. One of those players is wide receiver Jaden Bray, who's battled injuries over his first two seasons in Morgantown after transferring from Oklahoma State. He was a guest on the Three Guys Before the Game podcast this week and says those injuries taught him to appreciate the opportunities he gets.
15: I'm way stronger than what I am. Going through all these rehabs and stuff like that, you know, you kind of just feel like you can go through anything, especially like when you're doing workouts and stuff like that. You know, it gets hard, but nothing been harder than a rehab, fresh out of surgery and stuff like that.
14: You can find the full interview with Jaden Bray on the Three Guys Before the Game podcast at WVMetroNews.com on the Metro News television app and wherever you get your podcasts. In college basketball, Dan Mondragon is the new head coach of the Fairmont State men's basketball program, making his return to the Mountain State and to the Mountain East Conference after 2 years as an assistant coach at the Division I level at Mercer. Mondragon was the head coach at Davis and Elkins for 5 seasons, posting the Senators' first winning season in 4 decades and their first back-to-back winning season since 1955. Capping off his tenure with the Mountain East Conference Coach of the Year award in 2023, he replaces the highly successful Tim Koenig, who departed Fairmont to take over as the associate head coach at the Division I level at Coastal Carolina. In high school sports, the postseason continues for softball with the first elimination games of regional tournaments played on Tuesday. You can find full results in all 4 classes at WVMetroNews.com. The first spots in the state tournaments can be decided with the action coming up later today. In the NBA, Daryl Morey is out as president of basketball operations for the Philadelphia 76ers, the longtime executive moving on from the franchise after the Sixers were swept by the New York Knicks in the second round of the NBA playoffs. Philadelphia compiled a 270-212 record with five playoff appearances over Morey's six seasons in charge. The franchise is retaining Nick Nurse as its head coach moving forward. On the court, the San Antonio Spurs are one game away from advancing to the Western Conference Finals, beating the Minnesota Timberwolves in Game 5 of their series 126-97. Victor Wembanyama with 27 points and 17 rebounds. In the NHL playoffs, the Buffalo Sabres are tied with the Montreal Canadiens, winning Game 4 of their series 3-2 in the Eastern Conference semifinals. In the West, the Vegas Golden Knights hold a 3-2 series lead over the Anaheim Ducks, winning Game 5 3-2 in overtime. Pavel Dorofeyev scored twice for Vegas, including the overtime winner. Morning news time is 6:41.
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17: Election results are in across the state of West Virginia. For the state races, you can check out the results at WVMetroNews.com. As far as some local races go, in Fayette County, for the Circuit Court Judge Division 2, Sam Fox defeated four other candidates to win the position with 39% of the vote. For the Fayette County Board of Education, Diane Callison, Pat Gray, and Joe Groom will be on the board. In the Fayette County Commissioner race, Barry Chris received 45% of the vote over the 36% of Christopher Burford. In Mercer County, Brian Cochran defeated Adam Wolf 56% to 43% to win the Mercer County Circuit Judge Division II race. In Mercer County, Board of Education, Keith Ganeau, Sean Vest, and Deborah Akers were the top three vote-getters. Mercer County Prosecuting Attorney was won by David Pfeiffer with 53% of the vote. In Summers County, Gregory Angel, Mary Harvey, and Renee Farley were the top three in the Board of Education race. In Wyoming County, April Hedinger, Doug Kennedy, and James Cook were the top three in the Board of Education race. In the race for mayor in the city of Mullins, Alan Mater Mills defeated Kenny McBride 55% for 41%. The top four vote-getters for the council member in Mullins were Terry Lee Phillips Smith, Nathan England, P.J. Blankenship, and Karen Thorne. For the levy in Pineville, it passed 72% to 28%. In Raleigh County Board of Education race, Ron Cantley, Charlotte Hutchins, and Larry Ford were the top three vote-getters in the race. Voter turnout across the area in Raleigh County, 17% was the voter turnout, 22% in Wyoming County, 22% in Fayette County, 24% voter turnout in Summers County, and 18% in Mercer County. Once again, for complete election results, you can head to the website at WVMetroNews.com. If you see news happening, text NEWS to 35651 to submit a tip. That's your news update. I'm Fred Persinger II.
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0: 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Come on.
2: My mom is a veteran, and she was injured in the line of duty.
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0: 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I'm Daniel Wunsch.
1: And I'm Chris Lawrence.
0: Mixed results in hotly contested state Senate races.
2: Incumbent 17th District Senator Tom Tacubo is moving on to the November general election with the Republican nomination, as is Vince Deeds in the 10th Senatorial District. Political action committees associated with Governor Patrick Morrissey went after Tacubo and Deeds leading up to the election, among others, and Morrissey publicly endorsed both senators' challengers, Jonathan Comer in the 10th District and Chris Pritt in the 17th. Deeds held off Comer by a whopping 2,894 vote total. Deeds earned 67% of the available votes in the race. Tacubo surpassed his adversary Pritt with a 56-44% edge. Despite some of his endorsements falling short, Morrissey says he's eager to work with whoever is elected. I'm Jack Carlson, WVMetroNews.com.
1: There were some amazingly close races in the House of Delegates.
3: Vote canvassing will be very important in three Republican races. Justin Bernard defeated incumbent Bill Anderson in Wood County by 5 votes. Aaron Hawley beat incumbent Daniel Linville by 4 votes in Cabell County. And in the closest race of the night, former Fairmont State University Athletic Director Tim McNeely edged incumbent Harrison County Delegate Laura Kimball by just 2 votes. Those are 3 of a dozen GOP incumbents who were defeated last night. Now, vote canvassing will be important in those 3 races when challenge ballots are counted. If it's still close, there could be recounts coming. I'm Jeff Jenkins, WVMetroNews.com.
0: 2 members of the Supreme Court were defeated. In Division 1, Bill Flanagan of Wheeling defeated Tom Ewing for an unexpired 2-year term. Flanagan said he tried to target voters who were feeling left out.
4: People have seen how I operate in my courtroom, and they know pretty much that I'm fair and impartial, and I try to call it right down the middle and not be influenced by politics.
0: The other seat was an unexpired term of 6 years, won by former Raleigh County Judge H.L. Kirkpatrick.
5: Well, I think the strategy the team and I had kind of worked with from the beginning was trying to make sure that our message was put to the people that were going out to vote. With the primaries being a little altered this year, we had a closed primary in the Republican side. And it felt like what I really wanted to do was make sure that I went after and met with and talked to as many of the non-affiliated and Democrats as I could.
0: Because those are unexpired terms, both Kirkpatrick and Flanagan can take their seats on the high court as soon as the canvass is over.
1: And I apologize, I flipped those two cuts there. So, U.S. Senator Shelley Moore Capito easily defeated a crowded field of Republicans who sought the U.S. Senate nomination. Capito said even though she won by a great margin of victory, she learned from a very shrewd teacher to never assume you've got it in the bag.
6: My dad, who obviously had a lot of successes electorally and some not, told me always run, even if it looks like it's going to be a breeze, you run like you're 10 points behind. I put together a great team, and they did a lot of really good work for me and with me. And I think in the end, it all paid off. It came together very, very well.
1: Now, she will face a challenge in November from Democrat Rachel Fetty Anderson. Anderson defeated a similarly crowded Democrat field that was seeking the nomination, and that included former Senate President Jeff Kessler, Anderson formerly on the Morgantown City Council.
0: It was a short night for Congressman Riley Moore, who ran unopposed. However, he said as he watched other campaigns got nasty, believed a lot of this had crossed over from political to personal.
7: Certainly, there's going to be some folks that are pretty upset by it. These are very personal races. Your name is on the ballot. I certainly know what that feels like. And yeah, well, I mean, we're just going to have to see after the dust settles on all of this, who kind of comes out on top.
0: Moore will face a challenger in November. Ace Parsi was nominated by the Democratic Party in Tuesday's vote. Congresswoman Carol Miller was able to knock off primary challenger Larry Jackson. She'll face Vince George in November. George was able to defeat Britt Aguirre to earn the Democratic nomination.
1: In other news, testimony is set to resume this morning in Mingo County Circuit Court in the trial of Timothy Kennedy. The court took Tuesday off for the election, but the defense will continue presenting evidence today. Kennedy accused of gunning down and killing State Police Sergeant Corey Maynard back in 2023 when Maynard responded to a shooting in the Beach Creek community. Kennedy's attorney maintains he was high and unaware of his action. That trial is now into a second week.
0: A former assistant U.S. attorney in the Southern District of West Virginia pleaded guilty to 5 counts of identity theft in federal court. Monica Dillon took the personal data of relatives and used it to open online gaming accounts. She funded the accounts with her own money, but still owes $30,000 in restitution to one victim. Despite the plea, she's not convicted.

0: did as she was granted a pretrial diversion. She must complete a 2-year supervisory program, which will include mental health treatments for gambling addiction. If completed successfully, charges in the case will be dismissed. Dylan headed up the White Collar Crimes Division of the U.S. Attorney's Office in Southern West Virginia for more than 2 decades.
1: It's 6:53. 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
3: Big 12 Player of the Week, Gavin Kelly, homer twice. Sean Smith, Tyrus Hall, and Paul Schoenfeld also hit homers during WVU's sweep of Kansas last weekend. The Mountaineers, in fact, have hit 13 home runs in their last eight games as they've won seven in a row. WVU's team total for homers is now 40. That's still last in the Big 12, but the power surge has helped the team win games recently, according to head coach Steve Sabins.

0: last in the Big 12 in home runs. And so some of it has to do with ballpark factor. Some of it has to do with cold. Some of it has to do with being on the road. Some of it has to do with swings and approach. But the reality is that we're probably averaging out a little bit just because it didn't make sense. Like, we have guys that are leading the country in barrels that had five or six home runs. And so if you hit enough balls hard and in the air, you're going to start hitting some home runs. And so I think it's probably more circumstantial and kind of the statistics evening out. It's a sure hell of a nice time to do it down the stretch here. But I think there's some experience in getting comfort, and Sean Smith has learned how to pull the ball in the air. He didn't really be able to do that. And Gavin Kelly is starting to be able to understand, like, in certain counts and situations, to get the bat head out and take that risk of, jumping a pitch. And maybe that might lead to a little bit more swing and miss occasionally in earlier counts. And so there's guys evolving, but there's also, I think, some balancing of those stats.
1: The Mountaineers are 35-12, 19-8 in the Big 12 Conference. They'll host 32-18 TCU in a series beginning Thursday. TCU 16-11 in the league, tied for fifth. With the Golden Blue Report, I'm Kyle Wiggs, Metro News Sports.
2: 6:59 in the morning news. Coming up in the next hour, we'll hear from both winners in the race for Supreme Court. Two seats filled last night. We'll hear from the two winners. Also, TJ Meadows asked today's commentary, and we'll get the entertainment report, plus more news, sports and weather, and all the results of last night's election. For Daniel Woods, I'm Chris Lawrence, and you're listening to Metro News. 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
4: He'll soon land in China. I'm Dave Anthony, Fox News, where President Trump will hold talks with China's leader. And while the Iran conflict continues with no end in sight, the president told reporters before leaving he does not need help from them making a deal with Iran.
5: We'll win it one way or the other. We'll win it peacefully or otherwise.
6: The president says that trade is top of mind during this historic summit in Beijing with President Xi.
4: Fox's Aisha Hosni's in Beijing.
6: China wants lower tariffs. They currently have a 10% global tariff that expires very shortly here in July if it's not extended by the president. Meantime, back here at home, American farmers who are getting hit by higher diesel fuel prices, they want the president to convince China to buy 25 million metric tons of soybeans.
4: Now an update on the Hanta virus. A French passenger taken off the cruise ship that had the outbreak that left three dead is critically ill, now breathing through an artificial lung. As for the 18 Americans in quarantine, only one tested positive for Hantavirus. Stephen Kornfeld tells CNN he feels fine now, but last month,
7: a number of us on board came down with felt like a flu-like illness or the ship's flu. I had 3 days of night sweats, a lot of chills, some mild respiratory, and a lot of fatigue.
4: He's in a biocontainment unit in Nebraska. So is another passenger in a facility in Atlanta after showing mild symptoms. Also in Nebraska, you don't hear this often, a Democrat who won a primary isn't wanting to win in November.
8: Cindy Burbank says she'll drop out of the general election after winning the Democrat Senate primary in Nebraska with about 89% of the vote to William Forbes' 11%. He's an anti-abortion pastor accused of running as a Republican plant to take general election votes away from the candidate state Democrats really want, independent Dan Osborne. He came pretty close to winning a Senate race 2 years ago and is seen as having the best chance to beat incumbent Republican Pete Ricketts.
4: That's Chris Foster. 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
4: Well, this could have been a lot worse. A small plane crashed off the Florida coast. Everyone survived.
13: The U.S. Coast Guard is searching for the plane that went down about 80 miles off of Melbourne. It's not known why the plane crashed, but storms were reported in the area at the time. The 11 people on board all accounted for and were taken to the hospital for evaluation. The FAA tells Fox 35 that the plane was traveling between islands in the Bahamas when it crashed. The U.S. Coast Guard and Bahamian rescue teams both responded to the crash. Chris DeMeo, Fox News.
4: We'll get another inflation update next hour. This time, wholesale prices for April, the day after the consumer price index came in higher than expected last month with a 3.8% annual inflation rate, the most in 3 years. Ahead of the report on Wall Street, stock futures are mixed, down for the Dow, up for the NASDAQ. In the NBA playoffs,
14: it was a Spurs night, and they're one win from the Western Conference Finals.
4: The call on NBC after San Antonio routed Minnesota 126-97 to go up 3 games to 2. Off the court, sadness in the NBA. Brandon Clark, who played for the Memphis Grizzlies, found dead in a home in Los Angeles. The cause of his death still being investigated. There are numerous reports drug paraphernalia was found in the house. Clark was only 29 years old. A former player has also died. Jason Collins. He was 47.
15: While he played 13 seasons in the NBA, Jason Collins will be most remembered for what happened at the end of his career when he publicly came out as gay in a 2013 Sports Illustrated article. The next year, he made history, signing with the Brooklyn Nets and becoming the first openly gay active male player to suit up in any of the four major sports leagues. Now, Collins retired after that season and since worked with the league as a goodwill ambassador. He announced in late 2025 that he had been diagnosed with brain cancer. Greg Thompson, Fox News.
4: In the NHL playoffs, Vegas beat Anaheim in overtime to go 3 games to 2. Buffalo won game 4 to even the series with Montreal. I'm Dave Anthony, Fox News.
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23: 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Rain this morning, then showers and thunderstorms in the afternoon with strong gusty winds possible. Daytime highs today, 67. Tonight, showers and thunderstorms this evening. Cloudy late as will dry out and overnight lows around 40. Cloudy Thursday with a slight chance of rain, high 53. It's Metro News AccuWeather on the WJLS News Network.
2: It is Wednesday, May 13th, 2026, and this is the Morning News, a service of Metro News, the voice of West Virginia. I'm Chris Lawrence, and it's 7:06. Let's check what's happening this morning at the Metro News anchor desk. The state Supreme Court will see two new justices following Tuesday's primary election.
24: In Division 1, the seat up for grabs was for an unexpired term to fill the seat formerly held by Justice Beth Walker, who retired last year. Bill Flanagan, a Wheeling lawyer, has won that seat after defeating Governor Patrick Morrissey appointee and incumbent Tom Ewing by over 27,000 votes. This term will expire in 2028. In Division 2, the seat up for grabs was another unexpired term to fill the seat formerly held by Justice Tim Armstead, who died last year. H.L. Kirkpatrick won the race, defeating Morrissey appointee and incumbent Gerald Titus by over 9,000 votes. Kirkpatrick is a senior judge and a longtime circuit court judge in Raleigh County. This term will expire in 2032. I'm Morgan Pemberton, WVMetroNews.com.
2: Big night for Governor Morrissey as quite a few of those he endorsed and helped financially back won in Tuesday's primary. Overwhelmingly, but not across the board, incumbents won their Senate races. Governor Morrissey talked about why he was so vocal and took sides.
25: The reason we did this is because policy matters. We have to make sure that we never settle for second best in West Virginia. And I want to make sure that everyone that we bring to the legislature is putting West Virginia interests first.
2: But it still appears the dynamic in the Senate may remain pretty much the same. Over in the House, 13 Republican incumbents were defeated, 3 of them by fewer than 5 votes to a So a lot will ride on the canvas in those counties. Senator Tom Tacubo was one of those who was targeted through Morrissey's

0: influence, but he prevailed.
1: Not only did they come out and mudsling, but they came out with just absolute lies on candidates all across the state. And I think voters became so disgusted what they did is they just said, you know, we don't know what to believe anymore, and they just stayed home.
0: Tekubo did manage to win, although more than $1 million was spent on him. Senator Jay Taylor won re-election, but it was a tight race with Republican Mark Harmon. Taylor says he thinks the Republican Party can close ranks and mend fences.

0: individual legislators, you go down, you start looking at the numbers, it looks very similar to that 2024 split that we had coming out. So we was hoping to be a little bit more stronger toward a more sane Senate, I guess I would say. It looks like it's going to be close to that split again.
1: We have all the numbers and full coverage at WDVMetroNews.com. Elsewhere today, Teamsters Local 175 has called a strike on the beverage market in Charleston. About 50 members of the Teamsters are impacted by the contract that they've been trying to negotiate for months. Union leaders say the concessions beverage market is seeking are non-starters and cut way too deeply into their retirement and health benefits. The company distributes Coors, Miller, and Modelo beer to 30 counties of West Virginia. Deputies of the Harrison County Sheriff's Department are investigating a serious crash in Salem, which was reported Tuesday morning. A little after 9, deputies responded to the call from a third party about a crash on Patterson Fork Road near Salem. They located the vehicle about 30 feet over an embankment, overturned with an elderly man trapped inside. Members of the Salem and Nutter Fort Fire Department managed to get him out. He's being evaluated at United Hospital Center. The 2026 International Road Check is underway. That got started Tuesday morning and runs for 72 hours. Matt Epling with the Transportation Division of the PSC says officers are going to be conducting mandatory safety checks on commercial vehicles at the state's way stations.
2: Our officers perform a detailed 37-step inspection procedure that looks at the vehicle as well as the driver.
1: Last year, officers documented 485 violations, 98 of them serious enough to put the driver or the vehicle out of service until the problem was corrected. And finally, the West Virginia Board of Education announcing Monday that their meeting on Thursday has been canceled. A BOE release said that the decision to cancel was to accommodate members' schedules. They also announced that the June meeting has been rescheduled for June 3rd at 9 a.m. The release also said that during that June meeting, and all agenda items for May and June will be addressed. 7:11 now, this is the Morning News.

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4: .715 on the morning news. Daniel Woods will join us with sports in a moment. Right now in our backgrounder, a couple of upsets in the Supreme Court races. In Division 1, Judge Kirk Kirkpatrick beat Governor Patrick Morrissey's appointee and the incumbent Gerald Titus. Kirkpatrick winning by more than 9,000 votes.
5: I think so. I think people have seen how I operate in my courtroom, and they know pretty much that I'm fair and impartial, and I try to call it right down the middle and not be influenced by politics. State versus Natalie Cochran case that was broadcasted worldwide gave millions of people an opportunity to see me in action and to see how I conducted myself in the courtroom. And so it gave folks a preview of the type of person that I am and the type of judge that I am. Once the election's confirmed, there's a 10-day waiting period, but I will be sworn in right away, and I will start, and I'm anxious to do that. I'm really excited to get on the high bench and get rolling.
6: And a little bit of a legacy here. We're a little bit of a...
5: Yes, that's right. Both of them are great friends of mine, and I'm happy to be in that group.
6: How did you...
5: want to thank the voters and my wife, Becky, my long-suffering wife of 51 years.
4: Kirkpatrick takes the spot that was previously held by Justice Beth Walker, who retired last year. In the other race, Bill Flanagan beat Morrissey appointee and incumbent Tom Ewing, who had been appointed following the death of Justice Tim Armstead.
7: Well, I think the strategy the team and I had kind of worked with from the beginning was trying to make sure that our message was put to the people that were going out to vote. With the primaries being a little altered this year, we had a closed primary in the Republican side. And it felt like what I really wanted to do was make sure that I went after and met with and talked to as many of the non-affiliated and Democrats as I could. It didn't seem like a lot of people were courting those voters, and they're part of our citizens. They're part of the same people I'm going to be representing in the state. I felt like those are absolutely people I wanted to be able to meet, talk to, get in front of, hopefully get my message through to them. And I think it worked pretty well.
4: Flanagan ended up winning by more than 27,000 votes. It's 7:17 now on the morning news. Let's go back to the sports desk for another update with Daniel Woods. Daniel, good morning.
8: Good morning, Chris. One of the best basketball programs over the last few years in the state of West Virginia has a new head coach, Fairmont State Men's Basketball, announcing Dan Mondragon as the next leader of the Fighting Falcons program. Mondragon's no stranger to the Mountain East Conference, spending five seasons as head coach at Davis and Elkins, where he was named the league's coach of the year in 2023. Mondragon had borderline unprecedented success with the Senators, posting the school's first winning season in 40 years and first back-to-back winning seasons since 1955. He spent the last two seasons as an assistant coach at the Division I level at Mercer University and replaces Tim Koenig, who left Fairmont State.

0: to become the associate head coach at Coastal Carolina. The West Virginia baseball team is looking to finish the season strong, but the Mountaineers already have eyes toward 2027 as well. WVU picking up a transfer commitment from Division III right-handed pitcher Austin Zients. He's a standout from Marietta College. He was a preseason All-American ahead of the 2026 season and has posted an earned run average under 2 in each of the last two seasons. Zients played 3 years at Marietta and will have one season of eligibility remaining when he makes it to Morgantown. The West Virginia football team is into summer workouts, getting ready for the second season under head coach Rich Rodriguez coming up in the fall. Wide receiver Jaden Bray had his 2025 season cut short by an injury, but says he feels good coming out of spring practice.
1: I felt really good during spring. I feel like they did a really good job, and the staff, like we talked about, just like limiting me on some of the things that I've been doing just to make sure that I've been doing good. My body's been feeling great and everything like that. So the coaching staff and the medical staff does like a great job taking care of the players and making sure that we're all going to be good for the season.
0: Bray was a guest this week on the Three Guys Before the Game podcast. 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The softball postseason continues for high school teams in West Virginia. The first elimination games played on Tuesday. 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
3: Election results are in across the state of West Virginia. For the state races, you can check out the results at WVMetroNews.com. As far as some local races go, in Fayette County, for the Circuit Court Judge Division II, Sam Fox defeated four other candidates to win the position with 39% of the vote. For the Fayette County Board of Education, Diane Callison, Pat Gray, and Joe Groom will be on the board. In the Fayette County Commissioner race, Barry Chris received 45% of the vote over the 36% of Christopher Burford. In Mercer County, Brian Cochran defeated Adam Wolf 56% to 43% to win the Mercer County Circuit Judge Division II race. In Mercer County, Board of Education, Keith Ganeau, Sean Vest, and Deborah Akers were the top three vote-getters. Mercer County Prosecuting Attorney was won by David Pfeiffer with 53% of the vote. In Summers County, Gregory Angel, Mary Harvey, and Renee Farley were the top three in the Board of Education race. In Wyoming County, April Hettinger, Doug Kennedy, and James Cook were the top three in the Board of Education race. In the race for mayor in the city of Mullins, Alan Mater Mills defeated Kenny McBride 55% for 41%. The top four vote-getters for the council member in Mullins were Terry Lee Phillips-Smith, Nathan England, P.J. Blankenship, and Karen Thorne. For the levy in Pineville, it passed 72% to 28%. In Raleigh County Board of Education race, Ron Cantley, Charlotte Hutchins, and Larry Ford were the top three vote-getters in the race. Voter turnout across the area in Raleigh County, 17% was the voter turnout, 22% in Wyoming County, 22% in Fayette County, 24% voter turnout in Summers County, and 18% in Mercer County. Once again, for complete election results, you can head to the website at WVMetroNews.com. If you see news happening, text NEWS to 35651 to submit a tip. That's your news update. I'm Fred Persinger II.
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10: 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It's about listening. Listening to what's actually happening with our fellow veterans. 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

0: Morning news time is 7:26. I'm Daniel Woods.
1: And I'm Chris Lawrence.
0: President Donald Trump is off to China to meet with President Xi Jinping. Trump saying he does not expect Iran to be a topic of conversation during the summit.
2: Trump had hoped to arrive in China victorious over Iran, with momentum to fuel new deals on trade and technology. Instead, the war is at a standstill. On Capitol Hill, Republican Senator Lindsey Graham warning the president to remember China is one of Iran's closest allies.
3: President Trump, when you go to China, realize that the person you're talking to is propping up Russia and Iran.
2: Trump insists he doesn't need Chinese President Xi's help to end the war.
0: That's ABC News Chief White House Correspondent Mary Bruce with the latest.
1: Officials say a man who walked into the path of a passenger jet engine at Denver's airport last Friday died by suicide. ABC News Transportation Correspondent Gio Benitez.
4: Deadly security breach on a Denver runway just as a Frontier Airlines jet was roaring for takeoff. The engine bursting into flames, smoke filling the cabin, passengers forced to evacuate by emergency slides. Denver's airport facilities are twice the size of Manhattan, and officials are now reviewing its perimeter security program, saying the airport received an intrusion alarm but couldn't see Mott because of a herd of deer nearby.
1: That's ABC's Gio Benitez reporting.
0: At least 11 cases of hantavirus are now confirmed, tied to a Dutch cruise in the Atlantic Ocean. ABC's Victor Okendo is in Omaha, Nebraska.
5: Health teams across 10 states are now tracking 18 people who either returned home early from the cruise or traveled on a plane with a sick passenger, none of them showing signs of illness. And we're also getting our first update on the 18 passengers in quarantine facilities. One symptomatic passenger in a biocontainment unit in Atlanta has tested negative for hantavirus, and all 16 in Omaha

0: are symptom-free, including the only American to test positive for the virus, who remains in biocontainment.
1: That's Victor Oquendo reporting.
2: Senate Republicans huddled with the head of the Secret Service to talk about the agency's recent billion-dollar funding request, which has been tied to the president's plan to build a new ballroom at the White House. ABC News national correspondent Stephen Portnoy.
3: The $1 billion would be included in a much broader spending bill funding immigration enforcement. Following a closed-door meeting between Senate Republicans and the Secret Service director, Majority Leader John Thune said only about 20% of the money, or roughly $200 million, would go toward securing a new White House ballroom.
4: Most of that's going to go to other things.
3: Thune points to the need for new technologies and training for emerging threats against Secret Service protectees. He hopes to pass the measure using a procedure that Democrats can't block with a filibuster. Stephen Portnoy, ABC News, Washington.
1: Coming up in the Entertainment Report.
5: It seems simple. Seize the cash, count it, and turn it in. On the inside, it's different.
1: There's now a lawsuit over The Rip starring Ben Affleck and Matt Damon. We'll tell you about that coming up at the Entertainment Report at 7:55.
2: All right, thank you, Daniel. 7:29 now on the morning news. Checking numbers from the West Virginia Lottery. Tuesday's Mega Millions had no jackpot winner. So it's up to $251 million. The numbers in Mega Millions last night were 17, 32, 35, 40, 47, and the hot ball was 17. The cash 25 on Tuesday. Numbers were 10, 12, 16, 19, 22, and 25. The daily 4 on Tuesday, 5, 4, 4, 9. The daily 3, 9, 8, 2. And in Millionaire for Life, the numbers were 19, 21, 35, 38, 53. And the millionaire ball was 1. It's 7:30 on the morning news. Taking a look at the weather around West Virginia this morning. In Huntington, cloudy and 59. Morgantown, cloudy and 59. Clarksburg, cloudy and 55. 47 with mostly cloudy skies in Sutton. Lewisburg, cloudy and 41 degrees. Elkins, partly cloudy and 42. And this morning in Parkersburg, cloudy and 59. At 7:30, TJ Meadows has commentary on the way next on the morning news.

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15: Chris, the big story election night may not be the legislature at all. It may be the West Virginia Supreme Court of Appeals. For all the fighting between Republican factions this primary season, there was one thing both sides largely agreed on. They wanted what they viewed as a conservative court. They wanted Titus and Ewing to remain. That didn't happen. The warning signs started surfacing about a week ago. Operatives from both camps quietly making phone calls saying the same thing. We're worried about the court. Why? Because many believed the scorched earth tactics used in the Senate battle could create a backlash. Remember, this was the first Republican primary closed to independents. Even though many independents, according to some observers, historically did not vote in GOP primaries regularly, plenty saw the move as a slap in the face. You could hear it in the public uproar for weeks. And with no Republican races available to vent that frustration, many appear to have turned to the only place left on the ballot to send a message: the judicial races. More than a few Republicans privately admitted Tuesday night they believe that is exactly what happened. Independents broke more liberal in those races. Add in traditional Democratic voting patterns, and suddenly the court makeup changed. The late flood of PAC money, especially into the Titus race, definitely now looks like concern. And because these were races to fill unexpired terms, the impact comes quickly. Governor Patrick Morrissey appointed both Titus and Ewing. But once canvassing is complete, Kirkpatrick and Flanagan immediately take those seats on the bench. Now, political observers are already asking bigger questions. Could past legislative priorities and wins, things like right to work or tort reform, face renewed judicial scrutiny? What about ongoing education fights or vaccine?

0: related cases. Too early to know. But one thing is clear. Across political circles, there's real nervousness about what this means moving forward. And meanwhile, after all the spending and all the political warfare, the legislature itself may end up looking remarkably similar to before. More on that later today on Talkline. Chris?
1: Thank you, TJ. It's 7:38 on the Morning News. Back to the sports desk now for another update. Here's Daniel Woods. Daniel, good morning.
2: Good morning, Chris. The West Virginia football team is still a good ways away from getting season two under the return of Rich Rodriguez started in the fall, but the Mountaineers are working through their summer program after a successful spring practice in Morgantown. One of the players that was able to get out on the field for an extended period for the first time in a while was wide receiver Jaden Bray after he's battled injuries the last two seasons. Bray was a guest this week on the Three Guys Before the Game podcast and said one of the changes he picked up last year from Rich Rodriguez is a newly instilled sense of gratitude.
3: We get to go to the facility, like we get to play football, like we don't have, like we get to do these things. So, you know, it's a blessing in a sense. So just waking up with a different mindset every day, just coming in and attacking.
2: 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The West Virginia baseball team is making moves already for next season, still with a chance to make moves in the Big 12 conference standings this season. WVU earned the commitment of Marietta College transfer pitcher Austin Zients on Tuesday. Zients coming from the Division III level, where he was a preseason All-American in 2026. He's dominated at that level over the last two seasons, posting an ERA under 2 in both 2025 and 2026. After three seasons with the Pioneers, Zients will come to WVU with one season of eligibility remaining. In high school sports, the postseason continues for softball regionals today, the first elimination games happening on Tuesday. The first spots in the state tournament can be decided with certain results today. You can find scores from all four classes right now at WVMetroNews.com. Back to the college ranks in Division II, Fairmont State has its next men's basketball coach, Dan Mondragon, returning to the Mountain State after five seasons as the head coach at Davis and Elkins, interrupted by 2 years as an assistant coach at the Division I level with Mercer University. Mondragon was named the 2023 Mountain East Conference Men's Basketball Coach of the Year. He led D&E to its first winning season in 40 years, then followed it up with the program's first back-to-back winning seasons since 1955. He replaces Tim Koenig, who finished his successful seven-year stint at Fairmont State by taking the associate head coach job at Coastal Carolina. In the NBA, the playoffs continue. The San Antonio Spurs taking a 3-2 series lead in the Western Conference semifinals over the Minnesota Timberwolves, winning Game 5, 126-97. Victor Wembanyama with a double-double of 27 points and 17 rebounds. Off the court, a shakeup for the Philadelphia 76ers after being swept out of the playoffs by the New York Knicks. Daryl Morey is out as president of basketball operations after six seasons. He won 270 games and made five playoff appearances as the lead executive for the Sixers. Nick Nurse is being retained as Philadelphia's head coach going forward. And in the NHL, the Buffalo Sabres are back even with the Montreal Canadiens in their playoff series 2-2 after four games, Buffalo winning the fourth game of that series 3-2. And the Golden Knights of Vegas lead the Anaheim Ducks 3-2 after five games, an overtime victory for Vegas on Tuesday, 3-2 the final score, Pavel Dorofeyev scoring his second goal of the game for the overtime winner. Morning news time is 7:41.
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5: Election results are in across the state of West Virginia. For the state races, you can check out the results at WVMetroNews.com. As far as some local races go, in Fayette County, for the Circuit Court Judge Division II, Sam Fox defeated four other candidates to win the position with 39% of the vote. For the Fayette County Board of Education, Diane Callison, Pat Gray, and Joe Groom will be on the board. In the Fayette County Commissioner race, Barry Chris received 45% of the vote over the 36% of Christopher Burford. In Mercer County, Brian Cochran defeated Adam Wolf 56% to 43% to win the Mercer County Circuit Judge Division II race. In Mercer County, Board of Education, Keith Ganeau, Sean Vest, and Deborah Akers were the top three vote-getters. Mercer County Prosecuting Attorney was won by David Pfeiffer with 53% of the vote. In Summers County, Gregory Angel, Mary Harvey, and Renee Farley were the top three in the Board of Education race. In Wyoming County, April Hettinger, Doug Kennedy, and James Cook were the top three in the Board of Education race. In the race for mayor in the city of Mullins, Alan Mater Mills defeated Kenny McBride 55% for 41%. The top four vote-getters for the council member in Mullins were Terry Lee Phillips-Smith, Nathan England, P.J. Blankenship, and Karen Thorne. For the levy in Pineville, it passed 72% to 28%. In Raleigh County Board of Education race, Ron Cantley, Charlotte Hutchins, and Larry Ford were the top three vote-getters in the race. Voter turnout across the area in Raleigh County, 17% was the voter turnout, 22% in Wyoming County, 22% in Fayette County, 24% voter turnout in Summers County, and 18% in Mercer County. Once again, for complete election results, you can head to the website at wvmetronews.com. If you see news happening, text NEWS to 35651 to submit a tip. That's your news update. I'm Fred Persinger II.
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2: 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I'm Daniel Woods.
0: And I'm Chris Lawrence.
2: After all of the big spending, Governor Patrick Morrissey wins big in the state Senate.
17: Morrissey got behind a dozen candidates in the 19 GOP Senate primary races, and nine of his picks won. Morrissey was not able to upend Kanawha County Senator Tom Tacubo or Greenbrier County Senator Vince Deeds, but his support did help incumbent Laura Wakeham Chapman in the Northern Panhandle, Senator Roland Roberts in Raleigh County, and Senator Darren Thorne in the Eastern Panhandle. Morrissey was also able to oust House Finance Committee Chairman Vernon Chris and Wood County Delegate Scott Heckert. I'm Jeff Jenkins, WVMetroNews.com.
0: In the House of Delegates, 13 incumbent Republicans were defeated. Those included House Finance Committee Chairman Vernon Chris and Cabell County Delegate Daniel Linville, who lost by two votes to challenger Aaron Holley. It was one of three races that will likely be heavily challenged. Former Fairmont State Athletic Director Tim McNeely beat incumbent Harrison County Delegate Laura Kimball by just two votes, and Justin Bernard beat incumbent Bill Anderson in Wood County by five votes.
2: State Senator Eric Tarr won the nomination Tuesday, but the results surprised some.
18: Mason County was really the surprise for me. So on Mason County, that county was lost to me, to Travis Willard. And so I think really the difference maker as far as the turnout side of it had to do with Jackson. We kind of figured in the campaign that Putnam County would get split pretty heavily.
2: Senator Jay Taylor found himself in a tight race with former lawmaker and lobbyist Mark Harmon. Taylor, on Metro News coverage, admitted it was a seesaw battle all night.
19: Mark won the three eastern counties. I won the three western counties, and Preston County showed up and voted. And, you know, that's one of the things there are really known for is their turnout, and that's definitely what won it for me.
2: Senator Jason Barrett wins the nomination in the 16th district. He'll be back in Charleston as he'll be unopposed in November.
20: You're running the right way. All campaigns are difficult. And you know, we took this challenge extremely seriously. And, you know, we worked extremely hard in both Berkeley and Jefferson counties to get our message out and talk about the importance of the work that we've done and the work that's yet to be done.
2: State Senator Tom Tacubo overcame maybe the biggest onslaught with a ton of out-of-state money spent against him. And some of the claims were over the top. Tacubo admitted putting that in the rearview mirror won't be easy, but it will be necessary.
21: You just have to take that one day at a time. I mean, some of these campaigns were ugly, and you know, hopefully there can be some reconciliation, and everybody puts West Virginia first, which is what we should be doing. And if we can do that, then hopefully we're able to do some good things moving forward.
0: Governor Morrissey endorsed 19 senators, and nine of them were victorious. He also had some key wins of candidates backed in the House. The senator sounded pleased when he spoke to Metro News overnight.
22: I feel very optimistic about the state's future. We had some incredible victories in the House of Delegates and the Senate, and I'm really optimistic about our ability to work with the legislature to lift our state up economically and to advance educational attainment and do some incredible things for the people of West Virginia.
0: Apologize, that's the governor of West Virginia, Patrick Morrissey.
2: Two of Morrissey's appointees to the state Supreme Court were defeated. Retired Raleigh County Judge H.L. Kirkpatrick beat Gerald Titus for a six-year unexpired term. That the former seat of late Justice Tim Armstead. Kirkpatrick said a high-profile case over which he presided in the past year in Raleigh County gave him the kind of exposure one needs for a statewide race.
23: The State versus Natalie Cochran case that was broadcasted worldwide gave millions of people an opportunity to see me in action and to see how I conducted myself in the courtroom.
2: In the other Supreme Court vacancy, Morrissey appointee Tom Ewing was defeated by Wheeling attorney Bill Flanagan, who said he used old-fashioned campaigning to reach as many folks as he could.
24: I worked every day. I went out someplace. I made sure I hit every event that I could possibly go to. And I say I, it really wasn't a lot of I, it was my wife and I. My wife was able to really plan out, you know, hey, this is coming up, this is going to be, you should make sure you go here. And on the days when I kind of slacked a little, she'd, you know, put a little fire under me and get me back out there.
2: That was the seat formerly held by retired Justice Beth Walker. Since both of those are unexpired terms, both can take their place on the bench as soon as the election results are certified.
0: Congressman Raleigh Moore was unopposed and will face a challenge in November from Democrat Ace Parsi. Parsi took the three-way race for the Democratic nomination with 40% of the vote. Congresswoman Carol Miller in the 1st Congressional District, also a winner on Tuesday. She handily defeated Larry Jackson and now faces Vince George in November. George defeated fellow Democrat Britt Aguirre.
1: for that nomination. It's 7:52 on the Morning News.

0: If a fire occurred in your home, would your smoke alarms work? 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And never remove the batteries for any reason. Remember, having working smoke alarms is not only a good idea, it's the law. A message from the West Virginia State Fire Marshal's Office.
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10: This is Metro News, the voice of West Virginia. With your Metro News Entertainment Report, I'm Chris Lawrence. The star of Netflix's The Grip being sued over the film.
11: Matt Damon and Ben Affleck are facing a lawsuit over their Netflix crime drama, The Rip, with two Miami-Dade sheriff's officers claiming the film defamed them. Jason Smith and Jonathan Santana say the movie's corrupt law enforcement characters are clearly based on them, even though they are not named directly. The officers claim the film and its promotion imply misconduct, poor judgment, and unethical behavior linked to a real-life 2016 drug cash seizure. The Rip stars Damon and Affleck as two Miami-Dade officers.

0: Who discovered $20 million in cartel cash, exposing corruption inside the department. Michelle Polino, Fox News.
1: An actor best known for portraying a soccer player on TV is getting a second chance at playing soccer professionally.
2: He's best known for his role as Danny Rojas on the hit Apple TV show Ted Lasso.
3: Just like back in Guadalajara, you say it, I do it, coach.
2: But now, Christo Fernandez is getting a chance to play soccer professionally, signing a contract with United Soccer League club El Paso Locomotive FC. The forward was a rising star at the youth level with Mexican club Tecos FC before having to step away due to injury at the age of 15. The now 35-year-old says he's excited to get back on the pitch in Texas, saying in part, quote, "The dream of competing professionally has never truly left my heart."
3: Football is an ice.
2: Tony Genualdo, Fox News.
1: Madonna reveals the film companion to her new album will premiere in New York.
0: Madonna is heading back to the Tribeca Film Festival in New York City to present the world premiere of Confessions 2, a film companion to her new album of the same name, out July 3rd. The film is built around the first six tracks of the record, a follow-up to her critically acclaimed 2005 dance album, Confessions on a Dance Floor. Confessions 2, the film, will premiere June 5th. The project is described as six interconnected music-driven sequences that create an immersive cinematic experience, a film that gives physicality to the music. Michelle Polino, Fox.
1: And the musical birthdays today, Stevie Wonder turning 76. We'll let him close us out. I'm Chris Lawrence, and you're listening to Metro News for 40 years, the voice of West Virginia.

0: 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We're proud to live here, too.
1: He's just arrived. I'm Dave Anthony, Fox News. Air Force One landed a few minutes ago in China, where President Trump will hold talks with a Chinese leader.
2: I have a great relationship with President Xi, and I think it's going to remain that way. We have a lot of things to discuss.
1: That's what the president told reporters before taking off for Beijing, where Fox's Aisha Hosni reports.
3: The president is trying to set the tone that he is coming at this from a position of strength, not weakness. Of course, you've got the Iran conflict looming in the background of these trade talks. He wants to make sure the focus remains on trade, not Iran.
1: The president says he doesn't need China to help make a deal with Iran, which sells most of its oil to China, but a U.S. military blockade remains in place around Iran's ports. The president's been very critical of our NATO allies for not helping the U.S. get shipping back to normal in the Middle East. Now, Britain wants to help, but only after the conflict ends.
4: The British government is part of a 40-nation joint mission to help reopen the Strait of Hormuz once the immediate crisis has eased. UK Defence Secretary John Healey announcing a package of hardware, including systems to detect and clear mines, drone boats, and jets for air patrols. Iran has effectively closed the strait in retaliation for US and Israeli attacks. British Prime Minister Keir Starmer has said the UK will not get dragged into the conflict.
1: That's Fox's Jonathan Savage. 18 Americans remain in quarantine in the U.S. after being taken off the hantavirus-stricken cruise ship. One who tested positive is in a biocontainment unit, but none of the 16 in Nebraska have symptoms now. Unit Director Michael Wadman just told Fox how long each one stays there isn't certain yet.
5: The CDC needs time to do assessments to make appropriate decisions on what needs to happen from that point. And so we really need to wait for those assessments to occur so that we can make the best decisions for each individual.
1: Two others are in quarantine in Atlanta. Three people died on the cruise. 11 have tested positive. A passenger in France is hospitalized critically ill. 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
1: A doctor who had ruffled some feathers at the FDA is no longer leading the agency, and as that continues to be a change in the Trump administration, this is Dr. Marty McCarry, who is on his way out at the FDA.
9: The head of the Food and Drug Administration, Dr. Marty McCarry, is stepping down a little more than a year after taking over the regulatory agency.
2: You know, he's a great doctor. And he was having some difficulty, but he's going to go on and he's going to do well.
9: President Trump says the agency's deputy will take over as acting FDA commissioner. McCarry drew criticism from some allies of President Trump, who accused McCarry of slow-walking approval of some drugs and refusing to put new limits on mifepristone, an abortion medication that has been on the market for 25 years. At the White House, Jared Halpern, Fox News.
1: On Wall Street, stock futures are mixed. Down for the Dow, up for the NASDAQ before another inflation report due out this hour on wholesale prices. In the NHL playoffs, overtime drama.
10: Michael looking across the barbershop. Deflection.
1: That goal wanted for Vegas on ESPN, beating Anaheim 3-2 to go up 3-2. 3-2 also the score in Buffalo's Game 4 win over Montreal, tying that series. In the NBA playoffs, the Spurs win in a blowout, beating the Minnesota Timberwolves 126-97, giving San Antonio a 3-2 series lead. Meanwhile, the NBA is in mourning with the death of a player.
11: Brandon Clark, who was a first-round draft pick in 2019 by the Thunder, then traded to the Grizzlies, spent all seven of his NBA seasons with Memphis. Injuries limited his play over the last three seasons. LAPD told ABC News Brandon Clark died from a possible drug overdose.
1: That's Fox's Jared Max. Clark was only 29 years old. A former player also being mourned, Jason Collins, dead of brain cancer at age 47. He became famous in 2013, coming out as the first player in any major sport to come out as gay. I'm Dave Anthony. This is Fox News.
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12: 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Rain this morning and showers and thunderstorms in the afternoon with strong gusty winds possible. Daytime highs today 67. Tonight, showers and thunderstorms this evening. Cloudy late as will dry out and overnight lows around 40. Cloudy Thursday with a slight chance of rain, high 53. It's Metro News AccuWeather on the WJLS News Network.
13: It is Wednesday, May 13th, 2026, and this is the Morning News, a service of Metro News, the voice of West Virginia. I'm Chris Lawrence, and it's 8:06. Let's take a look at what's happening this morning at the Metro News Anchor Desk. Mixed results in a hotly contested state Senate field.
14: Incumbent 17th District Senator Tom Tacubo is moving on to the November general election with the Republican nomination, as is Vince Deeds in the 10th Senatorial District. Political action committees associated with Governor Patrick Morrissey went after Tacubo and Deeds leading up to the election, among others, and Morrissey publicly endorsed both senators' challengers, Jonathan Comer in the 10th district and Chris Pritt in the 17th. Deeds held off Comer by a whopping 2,894 vote total. Deeds earned 67% of the available votes in the race. Tacubo surpassed his adversary Pritt with a 56-44% edge. Despite some of his endorsements falling short, Morrissey says he's eager to work with whoever is elected. I'm Jack Carlson, WVMetroNews.com.
13: Some amazingly close races in the House.
15: Vote canvassing will be very important in three Republican races. Justin Bernard defeated incumbent Bill Anderson in Wood County by 5 votes. Aaron Hawley beat incumbent Daniel Linville by 4 votes in Cabell County. And in the closest race of the night, former Fairmont State University Athletic Director Tim McNeely edged incumbent Harrison County Delegate Laura Kimball by just 2 votes. Those are 3 of a dozen GOP incumbents who were defeated last night. Now, vote canvassing will be important in those 3 races when challenged ballots are counted. If it's still close, there could be recounts coming. I'm Jeff Jenkins, WVMetroNews.com.
13: 2 members of the Supreme Court were defeated. In Division 1, Bill Flanagan of Wheeling defeated Tom Ewing out of an unexpired 2-year term. Flanagan said he tried to target voters who were feeling left out.
16: People have seen how I...
17: Well, I think the strategy the team and I had kind of worked with from the beginning was trying to make sure that our message was put to the people that were going out to vote. But with the primaries being, you know, a little altered this year, we had a closed primary in the Republican side. And it felt like, what I really wanted to do was make sure that I went after and met with and talked to as many of the non-affiliated and Democrats as I could.
13: Now, the other seat was an expired term of 6 years, and that was won by former Raleigh County Judge H.L. Kirkpatrick.
16: People have seen how I operate in my courtroom, and they know pretty much that I'm fair and impartial.

0: And I think in the end, it all paid off. It came together very, very well.
1: Now, she'll face a challenge in November from Democrat Rachel Fetty Anderson. Anderson defeated a similarly crowded Democratic field for the nomination, which included former State Senate President Jeff Kessler. Anderson, formerly on the Morgantown City Council. It was a short night for Congressman Raleigh Moore, who was unopposed, but he said he watched the other campaigns that got pretty nasty and believed a lot of this had crossed over from political to personal.
2: Certainly, there's going to be some folks that are pretty upset by it. These are very personal races. Your name is on the ballot. I certainly know what that feels like. And yeah, well, I mean, we're just going to have to see after the dust settles on all of this who kind of comes out on top.
1: Moore will face a challenger in November, Ace Parsi, who was nominated by the Democratic Party in Tuesday's vote. Congresswoman Carol Miller was able to knock off primary challenger Larry Jackson. She'll face Vince George in November. George was able to defeat Britt Aguirre to earn that Democratic Party nomination. Testimony to resume this morning in Mingo County Circuit Court in the trial of Tim Kennedy. The court took Tuesday off for the election, but the defense will continue presenting evidence today. Kennedy accused of gunning down and killing State Police Sergeant Corey Maynard back in 2023. Kennedy's attorneys maintain he was high and unaware of his action at the time. That trial into his second week. A former assistant U.S. attorney in the Southern District of West Virginia pleads guilty to 5 counts of identity theft in federal court. Monica Dillon took the personal data of relatives and used it to open online gambling accounts. Now, she funded the accounts with her own money, but still has been ordered to pay $30,000 in restitution to one of the victims. Despite the plea, she's not convicted and has been granted a pretrial diversion. She would have to complete a 2-year supervisory program in which, well, there are a number of standard stipulations, but also that she complete a mental health treatment for gambling addiction. If completed successfully, charges in the case will be dismissed. Dillon headed up the white-collar crimes division in the U.S. Attorney's Office for several years. Morning News Time is now 8:11.

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3: Daniel Woods has a check on sports in just a moment. Right now in our backgrounder, Governor Patrick Morrissey says out of the races he supported, they were able to win 8 or 9 of those. And the governor was very vocal about who he was supporting throughout the primary election.
4: We had some incredible victories in the House of Delegates and the Senate. And I'm really optimistic about our ability to work with the legislature to lift our state up economically and to advance educational attainment and do some incredible things for the people of West Virginia.
5: Party.
4: Well, first of all, I'm so grateful that the voters saw to support the overwhelming majority of candidates that we got behind. It was just an incredible evening. But the reason we did this is because policy matters. We have to make sure that we never settle for second best in West Virginia. And I want to make sure that everyone that we bring to the legislature is putting West Virginia interest first. We need people that are going to be fiscally responsible. They're going to look to lower taxes and to help drive that competition that we have across the neighboring states. We know that we've been wildly successful in recent months on our economic development, over $12.5 billion of economic development investments from the private sector in 6 months, over 12,000 projected jobs. But we need to continue the momentum because we have to have needle movement to get better, to lift up our standard of living, to increase our third grade and fifth grade math and reading scores, and ultimately to maintain our West Virginia conservative values. I think with the people that are elected tonight, I'm very optimistic we're going to be able to work together. Whoever won tonight, I can tell you that I'm eager to work with them. That's how I started this process when I became governor. I'm going to continue it, and I think the composition of the House and Senate are going to be strong and allow me to do that, and then the people of West Virginia benefit.
6: Governor.
3: Now time to go to the sports desk. Daniel Woods has the update. Good morning, Daniel. Good
7: morning, Chris. One of the most desirable jobs in Division II men's basketball is no longer open. Dan Mondragon is the new head men's basketball coach at Fairmont State University, making his return to the Mountain East Conference after 2 seasons as an assistant with Mercer University. Mondragon spent 5 years as Davis and Elkins head coach, posting the university's first winning season in 40 years, and then followed it up with back-to-back winning seasons for the first time at D&E since 1955. Mondragon replaces Tim Koenig, who spent the last 7 seasons as the head coach in Fairmont before leaving to become associate head coach at Coastal Carolina. The West Virginia baseball team is already building for a follow-up to its strong 2026 season, and the regular season isn't even over yet. The Mountaineers play their final series of Big 12 conference play this weekend against TCU. Head coach Steve Sabins has eyes on 2027, gaining a transfer commit in Division III right-handed pitcher Austin Zayats. Zayats spent the last 3 seasons at Marietta College. He was a preseason All-American for the Pioneers this year and has posted an earned run average under 2 in each of the last 2 seasons. He will have 1 season of eligibility remaining when he joins the Mountaineers next year. The West Virginia football team is working through its summer program, the Mountaineers wrapping up spring practice a few weeks ago. And one of the players that finally got back on the field during spring ball was wide receiver Jaden Bray, who's been limited over the

0: last two seasons as a result of foot injuries. Bray says he feels good coming out of the spring practice period.
1: I felt really good during spring. I feel like they did a really good job, and the staff, like we talked about, just like limiting me on some of the things that I've been doing just to make sure that I've been doing good. My body's been feeling great and everything like that. So the coaching staff and the medical staff does like a great job taking care of the players and making sure that we're all going to be good for the season.
0: Bray was a guest this week on the Three Guys Before the Game podcast. 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In high school sports, softball's postseason continues across the state with regional play rolling on today. The first eliminations happened on Tuesday. The first spots in the state tournament can be decided as early as today with some of the games taking place. You can find results for all four classes at WVMetroNews.com. The San Antonio Spurs are a game away from reaching the NBA's Western Conference Finals, beating the Minnesota Timberwolves 126-97 to take a 3-2 series lead. Victor Wembanyama with a double-double, 27 points and 17 rebounds. Series tightening up in the NHL. The Buffalo Sabres tying their Eastern Conference semifinal series with the Montreal Canadiens 2-2. The Sabres winning 3-2 over the Habs in Game 4. The Vegas Golden Knights hold a 3-2 series lead over the Anaheim Ducks, winning Game 5 3-2 in overtime. Pavel Dorofeyev scoring two goals, including the overtime winner. Morning news time is 8:21.
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3: Election results are in across the state of West Virginia. For the state races, you can check out the results at WVMetroNews.com. As far as some local races go, in Fayette County, for the Circuit Court Judge Division 2, Sam Fox defeated four other candidates to win the position with 39% of the vote. For the Fayette County Board of Education, Diane Callison, Pat Gray, and Joe Groom will be on the board. In the Fayette County Commissioner race, Barry Chris received 45% of the vote over the 36% of Christopher Burford. In Mercer County, Brian Cochran defeated Adam Wolf 56% to 43% to win the Mercer County Circuit Judge Division II race. In Mercer County, Board of Education, Keith Ganeau, Sean Vest, and Deborah Akers were the top three vote-getters. Mercer County Prosecuting Attorney was won by David Pfeiffer with 53% of the vote. In Summers County, Gregory Angel, Mary Harvey, and Renee Farley were the top three in the Board of Education race. In Wyoming County, April Hettinger, Doug Kennedy, and James Cook were the top three in the Board of Education race. In the race for mayor in the city of Mullins, Alan Mater Mills defeated Kenny McBride 55% for 41%. The top four vote-getters for the council member in Mullins were Terry Lee Phillips-Smith, Nathan England, P.J. Blankenship, and Karen Thorne. For the levy in Pineville, it passed 72% to 28%. In Raleigh County Board of Education race, Ron Cantley, Charlotte Hutchins, and Larry Ford were the top three vote-getters in the race. Voter turnout across the area in Raleigh County, 17% was the voter turnout, 22% in Wyoming County, 22% in Fayette County, 24% voter turnout in Summers County, and 18% in Mercer County. Once again, for complete election results, you can head to the website at WVMetroNews.com. If you see news happening, text NEWS to 35651 to submit a tip. That's your news update. I'm Fred Persinger II.
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2: 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It's about listening. Listening to what's actually happening with our fellow veterans. Understanding each other because we share the same experiences, the same vocabulary, following the same paths that others have walked. If only we can pick up the trail. Make the Connection is a place for veterans to hear stories from other veterans. 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
7: Morning news time is 8:27. I'm Chris Lawrence.
8: And I'm Daniel Woods.
7: President Donald Trump set to arrive in China today for a summit with President Xi. One goal, to get China to buy more American goods. Here's ABC senior White House correspondent Selena Wang.
9: The economy is, of course, going to be at the top of the agenda. And what I've told from experts is that Beijing wants a longer tariff truce. They want fewer restrictions on advanced technology exports, easier access to U.S. investments. While President Trump, you know, he wants to walk away with some tangible wins. He wants China to ink some trade deals, to buy American planes, agriculture, and energy. I'm also told that artificial intelligence discussions will be on the docket. So there is a lot of thorny issues to get to.
7: But the war with Iran looms. And here's Chinese affairs expert Bonnie Glaser, general managing director of the Indo-Pacific programs at the German Marshall Fund.
10: It is unlikely that President Trump can convince China to stop buying oil from Iran. But it is possible that he might convince Xi Jinping going forward to be more cautious in the capabilities that China provides to Iran.
11: The steak you plan to order, or even the hamburgers you'll grill out this weekend, are costing you plenty.
12: Beef at an all-time high, up 14.9%. Ground beef now more than $7.

0: $2 a pound. Tomatoes up 50%. Coffee up nearly 30%. Chicago shoppers feeling the pain.
1: I could buy milk for $1.99 a couple 3 weeks ago, $2.29 now.
0: Airline fares are up more than 20%. By one estimate, the American household is spending $642 more per month for the same stuff as they did 3 years ago.
2: That's ABC News Chief Business and Economics Correspondent Rebecca Jarvis.
3: At least 11 cases of Hantavirus are now confirmed, tied to the Dutch cruise line in the Atlantic Ocean.
4: The World Health Organization is warning of the potential for more infections because symptoms can take weeks to present. Jake Rosemarin tells us he was relieved to get off that ship.
5: I didn't think anything was wrong until we found out that it was Hantavirus, and that's when I was scared.
4: Jake feels great, but has decided to stay for the full quarantine.
5: That is the best decision that's for me and for my family.
4: Health teams across 10 states are now tracking 18 people who either returned home early from the cruise or traveled on a plane with a sick passenger.
3: ABC's Victor Oquendo in Omaha, Nebraska with the latest.
2: An NBA player is dead in Los Angeles of a suspected drug overdose. ABC's Alex Stone reporting from L.A.
6: Memphis Grizzlies forward Brandon Clark was found dead inside of a home here in L.A. on Monday evening. According to LAPD sources, it's believed to have been a drug overdose and narcotics were found at the scene, according to sources. Clark had been recently arrested in Arkansas for drug trafficking, possession of drugs, and a police chase. He had not played much this season due to injury. The Memphis Grizzlies saying in a statement they are heartbroken by the loss of Clark, that he was an outstanding teammate and had a great impact on the Memphis community. Alex Stone, ABC News, Los Angeles.
3: SpaceX rolling out a new and improved rocket touted to be the most powerful yet. The rocket test flight set for the SpaceX launch site in Starbase, Texas this month.
7: SpaceX set to debut a new version of the world's most powerful reusable rocket and spacecraft in a flight test that's scheduled for May 19th. Engineers have taken lessons from nearly a dozen earlier flights. The flight's success could be key to NASA's ongoing plan to return astronauts to the moon's surface and create a permanent moon base, building upon NASA's successful Artemis II lunar mission and flyby test flight. Michelle Franzen, ABC News.
3: And yes, there is a place in the world called Starbase, Texas. That's the name of the town.
2: Might have to visit.
3: If you like rockets, it's probably your place.
2: I'll give it a shot.
3: 8:31 on the morning news.
8: From ABC News Wall Street Now, losses in the tech sector and a gloomy economic report conspired to pull the NASDAQ and S&P down from their records Tuesday, while the Dow Jones bucked the trend and gained 56 points to close at 49,760. As President Trump prepares to meet with his Chinese counterpart, bipartisan lawmakers from Michigan have filed legislation to keep certain Chinese cars, software, and hardware out of the U.S. They worry that Trump may ease restrictions on the Chinese auto sector. Eating out or staying in, food is getting more expensive. The Labor Department's latest numbers show overall food prices up 3.2% from a year ago. Economists say the full impact of the war with Iran hasn't hit food markets yet. Walmart says it'll either lay off or relocate about 1,000 corporate workers. Shoppers at the world's largest retailer might not see much effect. The Wall Street Journal says the moves are focused on Walmart's internal tech and product teams. Jim Ryan, ABC News.
3: 8:32 on the morning news. Check in Parkersburg this morning, cloudy, 58 degrees. Charleston, partly sunny and 60. Clarksburg, partly sunny, 57 degrees. And Beckley, sunny and 56. Logan, partly sunny and 57. Elkins, mostly sunny, 51. And sunshine in Martinsburg, 61 degrees at 8:32. 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That'll be next on the morning news.

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8: 8:36 on the morning news and time for the Metro News Market Report. 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Ed, good morning.
9: Hey, good morning, Chris.
8: I've been following the election for the past, 2 days. I haven't paid any attention to the market. What did the market do yesterday?
9: Yeah, yesterday was a mixed and somewhat choppy day on Wall Street. We had the Dow Jones Industrial Average actually managed a small gain, but the S&P 500 was only down 0.2%, but it was the NASDAQ, which has been more heavily weighted towards the technology stock, that had the toughest day. And it actually appeared, Chris, that the stock market might finally see a pullback, especially in those high-flying semiconductor and tech stocks. But just when it looked like it was going to have a bad day, buyers stepped in and scooped up these apparent bargains in the technology stock. Just to give you an example, we had the poster child for the semiconductors is a company called SanDisk, and that stock was down 12% intraday, but then all of a sudden it ripped higher by 6%, and it left really little damage to the stock. And the S&P 500 was off 1% at midday and only closed down with a minor loss of 0.2%. And once again, the NASDAQ was down 2.4%, only finished down 0.9%. And once again, if you look at the semiconductors as a index, it was down 6% midday and closed off 2.6%. So an interesting day to where if you just looked at the final numbers, you thought nothing happened. But once again, intraday, it looked like we saw some cracks, and especially in the tech stocks, which have done amazingly. Just to give you an idea, Chris, of the 28 trading days that we've had so far in Q2, if you looked at XLK, which is a technology ETF, it's been positive 25 out of 28 days with an average daily return of 1.3%. So it's up more than 30% over the last 28 trading days. So we're looking at those as a group, and our clients that have had exposure to that area, we have our investment policy meeting today after I get off this show. We're thinking about trimming those back. So at the same time yesterday, you saw more of the defensive areas of the market, which is where we're overweighted: financials, healthcare, consumer staples. That held up better, which is why you saw the Dow stay positive.
8: But, will this Trump visit to China have any impact on anything, or will it just depend on what comes out of it?
9: Yeah, I think it's going to depend on what comes out of it. I mean, you know, obviously the geopolitical risks are still there. It looks like we're nowhere close to ending this deal with Iran, which everybody keeps thinking we're going to have a peace dividend is what the markets are calling it. And we're hoping that that happens, but we just haven't seen it yet. And we haven't seen that full-blown geopolitical de-escalation yet that the market seems to be hoping for. Oil prices jumped back above 100 yesterday, and so it's just seems like the market is kind of stuck at this resistance level. And if we can get some positive news out of Iran, it seems like it could carry on further. But right now, it's just back and forth. Keep both hands on the wheel.
8: We had a story this morning on the morning news that said beef is at an all-time high. Hamburger, ground beef, more than $7 a pound. And the thing of it is, people are still buying it. So yeah. if you're a cattle farmer, if you're in Jim Goolsby's club over there, you're loving life out of that.
9: Yeah, I heard that ground beef is a luxury item now.
8: Yeah.
9: I did go to a local restaurant. They had the filet. They didn't have the price on the menu. It had MP, which meant market price, which means you had to ask.
8: Holy cow, that's how they do with seafood. It's just like
9: The other thing, Chris, we got the producer price index. The futures are down over 1,200 points because the headline came out up 6% year over year. That the last time we had a 6% handle was December of 22. If you take out food and energy, it was up 5.2%, and they were expecting 4.3 and 4.9 on both those numbers. The big culprit is energy. Energy is 60% of that high PPI number.
8: All right, man, we will leave it right there, and we'll talk to you tomorrow, Ed.
9: Chris, have a good day.
8: You too, buddy. Ed Steich with the Wealth Enhancement Group joins us every morning at this time on the Morning News to talk about the market with the Market Report. Morning News time is 8:42.
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11: Election results are in across the state of West Virginia. For the state races, you can check out the results at WVMetroNews.com. As far as some local races go, in Fayette County, for the Circuit Court Judge Division 2, Sam Fox defeated four other candidates to win the position with 39% of the vote. For the Fayette County Board of Education, Diane Callison, Pat Gray, and Joe Groom will be on the board. In the Fayette County Commissioner race, Barry Chris received 45% of the vote over the 36% of Christopher Burford. In Mercer County, Brian Cochran defeated Adam Wolf 56% to 43% to win the Mercer County Circuit Judge Division II race. In Mercer County, Board of Education, Keith Ganeau, Sean Vest, and Deborah Akers were the top three vote-getters. Mercer County Prosecuting Attorney was won by David Pfeiffer with 53% of the vote. In Summers County, Gregory Angel, Mary Harvey, and Renee Farley were the top three in the Board of Education race. In Wyoming County, April Hettinger, Doug Kennedy, and James Cook were the top three in the Board of Education race. In the race for mayor in the city of Mullins, Alan Mater Mills defeated Kenny McBride 55% for 41%. The top four vote-getters for the council member in Mullins were Terry Lee Phillips-Smith, Nathan England, P.J. Blankenship, and Karen Thorne. For the levy in Pineville, it passed 72% to 28%. In Raleigh County Board of Education race, Ron Cantley, Charlotte Hutchins, and Larry Ford were the top three vote-getters in the race. Voter turnout across the area in Raleigh County, 17% was the voter turnout, 22% in Wyoming County, 22% in Fayette County, 24% voter turnout in Summers County, and 18% in Mercer County. Once again, for complete election results, you can head to the website at wvmetronews.com. If you see news happening, text NEWS to 35651 to submit a tip. That's your news update. I'm Fred Persinger II.
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19: As veterans, we've dealt with noise. From chains clanking as they're clamped onto cargo, to orders coming down the chain of command. We can handle that kind of noise. Back home, the noise is different. Seems like everyone's talking all at once and over each other because they just want to be heard. They're taking selfies and oversharing. But we know that it's not about hearing. It's about listening. Listening to what's actually happening with our fellow veterans. Understanding each other because we share the same experiences, the same vocabulary, following the same paths that others have walked. If only we can pick up the trail. Make the Connection is a place for veterans to hear stories from other veterans. 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

0: 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I'm Daniel Woods.
1: And I'm Chris Lawrence.
0: The state Supreme Court will see two new justices following Tuesday's primary election.
2: In Division 1, the seat up for grabs was for an unexpired term to fill the seat formerly held by Justice Beth Walker, who retired last year. Bill Flanagan, a Wheeling lawyer, has won that seat after defeating Governor Patrick Morrissey appointee and incumbent Tom Ewing by over 27,000 votes. This term will expire in 2028. In Division 2, the seat up for grabs was another

0: expired term to fill the seat formerly held by Justice Tim Armstead, who died last year. H.L. Kirkpatrick won the race, defeating Morrissey appointee and incumbent Gerald Titus by over 9,000 votes. Kirkpatrick is a senior judge and a longtime circuit court judge in Raleigh County. This term will expire in 2032. I'm Morgan Pemberton, WVMetroNews.com.
1: Big night for Governor Patrick Morrissey. Quite a few of those he endorsed and helped financially back won in the Tuesday primary, overwhelmingly, but not across the board. The incumbents won their races in the Senate. Now, the governor talked about why he was so vocal and took sides in this race.
2: The reason we did this is because policy matters. We have to make sure that we never settle for second best in West Virginia. And I want to make sure that everyone that we bring to the legislature is putting West Virginia interest first.
1: It still appears the dynamic in the Senate, though, may remain the same. But in the House, 13 Republican incumbents were defeated, three of them by fewer than 5 votes. So a lot rides on the canvass in those counties, and likely recounts are coming. Senator Tom Tacubo was one of those who took the brunt of Morrissey's negative influence.
3: Not only did they come out and mudsling, but they came out with just absolute lies on candidates all across the state. And I think voters became so disgusted what they did is they just said, you know, we don't know what to believe anymore, and they just stayed home.
1: Tacubo did manage to win his race after more than $1 million was spent to try and defeat him.
4: Senator Jay Taylor won re-election, but it was a tight race with Republican Mark Harmon. Taylor says he thinks the Republican Party can close ranks and mend fences even after how this election went.
5: I mean, we'll, you know, get over this, and, you know, I know that, you know, it looks like Team Randy's done well this evening, and, you know, I think we've actually picked up a couple people, and, you know, I'm confident that Randy Smith's going to still be our Senate president, and we'll do well there.
4: State Senator Eric Tarr says, however, it doesn't look like the philosophies of the Senate have changed all that much.
6: The philosophy of any individual legislator, as you go down and start looking at the numbers, it looks very similar to that 2024 split that we had coming out. So we was hoping to be a little bit more stronger toward a more sane Senate, I guess I would say. It looks like it's going to be close to that split again.
4: Senator Jason Barrett of Berkeley County also won renomination. He says the prosperity of the Eastern Panhandle is something that has to be balanced when he goes to Charleston.
7: But I also recognize that other parts of our state haven't necessarily experienced a lot of the economic development progress that we have in the Eastern Panhandle. So, you know, I think that is certainly at the top of my agenda moving forward in the next legislative session beginning in January.
4: Barrett has no opposition in the fall.
1: Teamsters Local 175 has called a strike on the beverage market in Charleston. About 50 members of the Teamsters are affected by the contract they've been trying to negotiate for months. Union leaders say the concessions beverage market is seeking, though, are a non-starter and cut way too deeply into their retirement and health benefits. The company distributes Coors, Miller, and Modelo beer to 30 counties in West Virginia.
4: Deputies with the Harrison County Sheriff's Department are investigating a serious crash in Salem that was reported Tuesday morning. At 9:10 a.m., deputies responded to a call from a third party about a crash on Patterson Fork Road near Salem. Deputies located the vehicle about 30 feet down an embankment, overturned with an elderly male trapped inside. Members of the Salem and Nutter Fort Fire Departments extricated the driver, who's being evaluated at United Hospital Center.
1: The 2026 International Road Check is underway. That all got started Tuesday and runs for 72 hours. Matt Epling is the Transportation Division of the PSC and says his officers are going to be conducting mandatory safety checks on commercial vehicles at the state's way stations.
8: Our officers perform a detailed 37-step inspection procedure that looks at the vehicle as well as the driver.
1: Last year, officers documented 485 violations. 98 of those were serious enough to put the driver of the vehicle out of service to correct the problem.
4: The West Virginia Board of Education announced Monday that their meeting Thursday has been canceled. A BOE release said the decision to cancel was to be accommodating of members' schedules. They also announced the June meeting has been rescheduled for June 3rd at 9 a.m. The release saying that during the June meeting, all agenda items from May and June will be addressed at that time.
1: Apologize for yawning there.
4: It's understandable.
1: It's been a long night.
4: It has.
1: All right, Daniel, have a great day.
4: You too.
1: All right, it's 8:53 now. 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
9: A power surge has highlighted this recent hot streak for the 9th-ranked Mountaineer baseball team. We'll talk about that in a moment.
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9: Big 12 Player of the Week, Gavin Kelly, homer twice. Sean Smith, Tyrus Hall, and Paul Schoenfeld also hit homers during WVU's sweep of Kansas last weekend. The Mountaineers, in fact, have hit 13 home runs in their last eight games as they've won seven in a row. WVU's team total for homers is now 40. That's still last in the Big 12, but the power surge has helped the team win games recently, according to head coach Steve Sabins.
11: We were last in the Big 12 in home runs, and so some of it has to do with ballpark factor. Some of it has to do with cold. Some of it has to do with being on the road. Some of it has to do with swings and approach. But the reality is that we're probably averaging out a little bit just because it didn't make sense. Like, we have guys that are leading the country in barrels that had five or six home runs. And so if you hit enough balls hard and in the air, you're going to start hitting some home runs. And so I think it's probably more circumstantial and kind of the statistics evening out. It's a sure hell of a nice time to do it down the stretch here. But I think there's some experience in getting comfort, and Sean Smith has learned how to pull the ball in the air. He didn't really be able to do that. And Gavin Kelly is

0: starting to be able to understand, like in certain counts and situations, to get the bat head out and take that risk of, jumping a pitch. And maybe that might lead to a little bit more swing and miss occasionally in earlier counts. And so there's guys evolving, but there's also, I think, some balancing of those stats.
1: The Mountaineers are 35-12, 19-8 in the Big 12 Conference. They'll host 32-18 TCU in a series beginning Thursday. TCU 16-11 in the league, tied for fifth. With the Golden Blue Report, I'm Kyle Wiggs, Metro News Sports.
2: 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Coming up at 10:06, Metro News Talk Line, and the guys will be talking to a lot of the winners and diving deeper into the numbers in the election from Tuesday. So be sure and join them at 10:06. Be sure and join us tomorrow morning for another edition of the Morning News. We'll talk to you then. For Anthony A. Train Harmon and Daniel Woods, I'm Chris Lawrence on Metro News, the voice of West Virginia.
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4: He got the red carpet treatment. I'm Dave Anthony, Fox News. President Trump arrived in China a short time ago to a lot of fanfare as he came down Air Force One to start a trip that'll include talks with China's leader Xi Jinping. That's children chanting welcome, waving American and Chinese flags as the president walked by Fox's Aisha Hosni's in Beijing.
5: He wants trade to be the top agenda. He wants trade to be covered by the press. He wants that to be the focus of this trip with Xi. I'm sure Xi feels the exact same way. He doesn't want this to be about Iran, although Iran is going to come up. He said he's going to have a very long talk with Xi about Iran because Xi and China get a lot of their oil from Iran. The majority of oil that Iran exports goes directly to China. So the Strait of Hormuz reopening is very important for the Chinese.
4: A U.S. military blockade continues around Iran's ports, and the conflict has led to a spike in oil and gas prices. And we just got another inflation update, this one at the wholesale level.
6: 6%. The expectation was 4.9. They came in at 6%. We haven't seen that level of producer price headline inflation since December of 2022.
4: Fox Business Network Cheryl Cassoni. Now, the president has suggested he'd be open to allowing Chinese car companies to come to the U.S., build factories, and manufacture vehicles here with American workers. But Republican Senator Bernie Moreno opposes that with legislation that has Democrat support to prevent it. He just told Fox.
7: So if they came into the U.S., they would wipe out our automakers, completely devastate our steel industry, our rubber industry, our electronics industry.
4: And Moreno claims Chinese cars would also be rolling surveillance machines. One of the passengers on that cruise ship with the hantavirus outbreak that killed three is critically ill in a French hospital, now said to be breathing through an artificial lung. 18 Americans taken off the ship remain in quarantine in Nebraska and Georgia. 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
4: Another legal setback for Democrats in the congressional redistricting controversy. The Missouri Supreme Court has rejected a challenge to new maps in that state that could help Republicans gain a House seat in the November elections. This days after Virginia's Supreme Court rejected as illegal new voter-approved districts that could have let Democrats flip four House seats currently held by Republicans. Now, Tennessee has also redistricted in favor of the GOP, and now this.
12: Tennessee's Republican House Speaker Cameron Sexton says Democrats are removed from House committees and subcommittees until further notice. Sexton says the punishment is for disrupting proceedings during last week's special session to approve a new, more Republican-friendly congressional map. He cites specific examples like interlocking arms and blocking aisles on the House floor. using prohibited props and noisemakers, and instigating and encouraging disruptions in coordination with paid protesters and attendees. There's 75 Republicans and 24 Democrats in the Tennessee House. Minority Leader Karen Camper says in a statement, "I'll be honest, at this point they can do whatever they want. They've abused the supermajority over and over again, changing the rules whenever it benefits them and punishing anyone who dares to challenge them." Chris Foster, Fox News.
10: In Nebraska, Cindy Burbank won the Democratic primary for a Senate seat, defeating a candidate that some Republicans called a Republican plant. Some Democrats called that. Burbank may not be a candidate much longer, though, saying she'll drop out of the race to help independent Dan Osborne challenge incumbent Republican Senator Pete Ricketts. In Georgia, a Republican running for governor, Brad Raffensperger, gets threatened.
13: The handwritten letter included Raffensperger's photo with the word "boom" written across the forehead. Then, during a sweep of a Georgia airport, where he was set to hold a rally for his campaign for governor, a suspicious package was discovered, causing the evacuation and closing of the airport. No bomb was found.
10: That's Fox's Gary Baumgarten on Wall Street after that report showing a bigger-than-expected spike up in wholesale inflation last month, 6%. Stock futures are mixed, down for the Dow, up for the NASDAQ. I'm Dave Anthony. This is Fox News.
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14: 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Rain this morning, then showers and thunderstorms in the afternoon with strong gusty winds possible. Daytime highs today, 67. Tonight, showers and thunderstorms this evening. Cloudy late as we'll dry out, and overnight lows around 40. Cloudy Thursday with a slight chance of rain, high 53. It's Metro News AccuWeather on the WJLS News Network.
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2: 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It is 9:07 on this Wednesday morning, May the 13th, day after Election Day. Thank goodness. We'll have, of course, coming up at 10 o'clock this morning with Talk Line. They'll have a complete recap of everything goes on that went on across the state of West Virginia. So stay tuned for that. Coming up at 9:35 this morning, we'll talk Theater West Virginia as they get ready to open up their season coming up very soon. We'll talk about that coming up at about 9:35 this morning. Joining me first on the phone lines, welcome in Darren Grubb, who is a spokesperson for Medicare Advantage Majority, or MAM. Thanks for joining us.
15: Very great to be with you. Thank you for having me.
2: Yeah, let's start at the top for maybe people who don't know what Medicare Advantage Majority is. Just kind of give us a background of what it is.
15: Medicare Advantage Majority is a nonpartisan, nonprofit organization dedicated to protecting and strengthening the Medicare Advantage program for the more than 35 million seniors and people with disabilities around the country who rely on it. And in West Virginia alone, Fred, 238,000 of your eligible Medicare age seniors are enrolled in the Medicare Advantage program. It's 53% of your eligible population. So, and that trend mirrors kind of the national number. More than 50% of Medicare eligible seniors choose the Medicare Advantage program. And our coalition is powered by hundreds of thousands of local advocates nationwide, including many West Virginians, beneficiaries, caregivers, healthcare providers, community leaders. We represent really the entire caregiving ecosystem, the people around seniors around the country who make sure that they are getting what they need. And I'd be happy to share, for those of your listeners who don't understand the difference between Medicare and Medicare Advantage, Medicare Advantage delivers comprehensive, high quality and affordable care that goes beyond traditional Medicare. And so Medicare Advantage plans often include benefits like dental coverage, vision, hearing, in-home care. Those are services not available in many of the traditional Medicare plans. And unlike traditional Medicare, Medicare Advantage provides prescription drug coverage, that Medicare Part D that we often talk a lot about, and a cap on out-of-pocket costs, which is important because having a cap on what you can expect to pay out-of-pocket should an emergency arise, that gives seniors real financial peace of mind, especially during high inflationary times.
2: Yeah. Of course, we did see some news just come out. Inflation's going up again, so that factors into some of this as well. But what should people know about this program that they don't already know?
15: The hallmark of the entire Medicare program is choice. We like to think that when seniors turn 65, they have the choice between a traditional fee-for-service Medicare plan, which is exactly what it sounds like. Every time you need a service, you pay a fee, or a Medicare Advantage plan. And Medicare Advantage is a private-public partnership with the federal government and private industries who

0: rate for Medicare Advantage for 2027, which is about a 2.48% increase. What does that mean in real life terms for seniors?
1: Yeah, it's a great question. Well, let me tell you where it started. So every year CMS comes out and they offer an advance rate notice, which is the percentage amount that they propose the federal government will invest in Medicare Advantage plans for the following year. So we're talking about 2027. And this year CMS came out with a very flat rate increase of 0.09%. That's less than one-tenth. That's an increase of less than one-tenth of 1%. And meanwhile, healthcare spending has increased significantly in the last 2 years. It was up by 7.2% in 2024, 7.1% in 2025. And so with healthcare costs climbing, a 0.09 increase in payments would not have kept up with rising healthcare costs. And so that would have left seniors facing higher costs and fewer benefits and less access to the doctors and services that they rely on. And so our coalition and seniors around the nation got active and reached out to members of Congress, reached out to the Trump administration. And at the end of the day, CMS, and we appreciate the fact that CMS acknowledged the real world pressures facing more than 35 million seniors. And so they landed at 2.48. And so, compared to 0.09%, the increase they initially proposed in January, that better gets at it. But, this is it's a step in the right direction. I will say that. But healthcare affordability remains one of the biggest concerns for seniors and their families, especially as the broader cost of living pressures continue to rise across the country. And so we're pleased with where they landed. But there's a lot more work to be done. And as an organization, we're going to stay focused, making sure that lawmakers and policymakers in D.C. understand the importance of this program to so many millions of seniors and their families around the country.
0: Is it kind of like, it's good that you got the 2.48% increase, but compared to what happened last year with not even a tenth of a percent, still kind of falling behind a little bit?
1: No, it is, yeah. I mean, and even with this adjustment to 2.48, there's still work to be done to ensure that payment policies fully reflect rising healthcare costs and protect access to care. Now, for many seniors, particularly those on fixed incomes, predictability matters. They need to know that their healthcare costs will remain stable and that their benefits will be there when they need them. And so, we view this as a year-round issue. It's not just something exclusively tied to the annual rate notice process. We will continue engaging with policymakers to strengthen this program. And, I'll make this point back to affordability. Unlike younger workers, seniors living on fixed incomes don't see their incomes adjust with inflation. And so that makes them especially vulnerable to rising costs. And that's why stability in healthcare matters so much.
0: When you look at this final rate, keeping up with the rate that healthcare costs are changing, is it keeping up with that, or is it better but still not where it needs to be?
1: It's better, but it's still not where it needs to be. And so, look, there's a chance that seniors will feel this in their pocketbooks. We did a polling of seniors earlier this year, and 91% view Medicare Advantage not only as a healthcare issue, but a cost of living issue. And in an election when a midterm election that we're coming into, where affordability is going to be on the ballot and top of mind for so many people, seniors who are on fixed incomes, most seniors on Medicare Advantage have less than $25,000 of income a year. These things really matter. And so even a small increase in premiums or reductions in benefits that may result as a result of this can have a real impact on their ability to access care. And as seniors begin to see higher costs when they try and go to the doctor or higher costs for prescription drugs, they're going to put off care that they need, routine care, preventative care, wellness care, to help keep them at, which is dangerous, because if you ignore a condition or you skip an appointment, the chances that you increase that you end up in an urgent care or an ER down the line. And so we don't want that for seniors. We want them to get the care and support that they need every day, every year.
0: So what is it one of those things where you talk about the price increase or programs being cut? Which of the two are we seeing more of right now as far as this goes?
1: This is something we focus on. So, any time that this program is targeted for funding in Washington, D.C., whether it's during a budget reconciliation process or, this is a program that has been cut in by previous administrations. And when that happens, costs for seniors go up. They have higher out-of-pocket costs, higher deductibles, higher premiums. They often realize they have less access to the doctors and services they need because the funding

0: is not there. And for the advance rate, now said that landed at 0.09%. Billions of dollars in costs would have been passed on to seniors in one form or another. And so this is something that, we are mindful of any potential effort to cut this program. This is something that President Trump campaigned on, protecting and strengthening. Many members of Congress who ran in 2024 alongside President Trump also campaigned on, standing up for seniors and protecting and strengthening the Medicare Advantage program. And so, we are staying on our front foot to make sure that they understand that any potential cuts to this program in one way or another would impact millions and millions of seniors and their families and caregivers in a negative way. Politically, that sure doesn't make sense. But from a policy standpoint, it's important that seniors have the benefits that they need, that they deserve from a system that they have paid into their entire lives.
1: From your perspective, how does this Medicare Advantage fit into this broader conversation about healthcare policy and senior care in the U.S.?
0: Well, look, I mean, this is a program that's consistently demonstrated strong value for both taxpayers and for beneficiaries, delivering coordinated care, improved outcomes, lower overall costs than traditional Medicare. And so, this is a program with high satisfaction rates. Enrollment continues to be strong every year. This is a hallmark of the healthcare system as we know it. And in some ways, Medicare Advantage is the new third rail of politics because so many people depend on it. And I'll give you an example. My wife and I are, in our early 50s. We have two young children at home. We're members of the sandwich generation. So we have a young family to take care of. We've got older, aging parents and aging family members who need more care than they did even a few years ago. And so as family members who are responsible now for more and more for the care of our elders, having a program like Medicare Advantage in our lives provides a backstop and provides predictability, stability, and we know that our parents and loved ones are going to get the care and services that they need because of this program, and that just gives us a peace of mind as we try and juggle so much in our own lives, right? And there are millions of my generation who are out there who are in a very similar situation, and so again, this all has a ripple down effect. It's just something we are focused on and making sure, again, that Congress and the administration understand how many people this affects.
1: When you talk to people across the country about Medicare Advantage, kind of give me some ideas of what they value and what are they concerned about? What are they most worried about when it comes to this?
0: Yeah, I think they, most seniors value all the surveys we conducted, and we've seen, polling from across the spectrum, but most seniors value the fact that they can get comprehensive, affordable, and quality care all in one place. And again, all of the benefits that are bundled in most Medicare Advantage plans, the dental, the vision, the hearing coverage, in-home care, prescription drug coverage, prescription drug delivery in rural parts of the country, or telehealth, is really important for rural and remote communities. Plus the annual cap on out-of-pocket costs. And so if an emergency comes up, what your total max out-of-pocket spend will be in a year. And again, predictability is really important for seniors on a fixed income. And so I think most seniors that we talk to in our coalition and otherwise, the numbers reflect it. They are happy with the coverage that they receive. 70% trust their plan providers to do this and do this the right way. And so they are very happy with the coverage. They're happy with the care that they're getting day in and day out.
1: Well, when we talk about, especially here in West Virginia, rural communities, you kind of hit on it a little bit. There are definitely some loopholes, right? I mean, there's some gaps that come into play a little bit. Talk about how Medicare Advantage plays a role in filling those gaps. I think you mentioned it a little bit with, telehealth and things like that. But even with telehealth, you got to have good internet service. There's still some areas here that don't have internet service. So talk about what you all can do as far as filling in those gaps.
0: Yeah, and I did cover it a little bit, but there are, you're totally right. There are gaps in our healthcare system, and that's a shame, but particularly in our more rural and remote communities where healthcare as a whole has been underinvested in for far too long. And so, again, Medicare Advantage can help fill some of those gaps through that many traditional fee-for-service Medicare plans don't offer. And so telehealth, prescription drug delivery, preventative care, transportation, to your local clinic or to your doc. wellness plans that encourage exercise and preventative care. Those are things that are covered in Medicare Advantage and can be really beneficial to rural communities. But you make an interesting point regarding Wi-Fi access and broadband.
1: Yeah.
0: These issues are interconnected. And so when you think about healthcare as a total spend of the American GDP, it's something like 17-18% now. It's a huge factor in our lives. And so healthcare, it's a right, not a privilege, is the way we view it. And especially for our older generation, again, our seniors who have worked their entire careers, they've paid into a system and they expect the benefits and the care to be there for them when they turn 65. We want seniors to age gracefully, independently, and on their own terms, and having predictable funding for the Medicare Advantage program, which serves 35 million seniors, people with disabilities, and also their caregivers and families. That's really, really important.
1: Is it kind of fighting an uphill battle with some of the things that are going on? You mentioned kind of like, I don't want to say falling behind, but we go back to the 0.09% thing. Is it fighting an uphill battle that sometimes just seems like you can't get to the top of that and get it to where it needs to be?
0: This is something we're always going to stay focused on. That's why our organization exists. We want to make sure that seniors understand, we want to educate and empower seniors to understand they have a voice in this debate, that they have a voice in the halls of Congress. And so we want to help elevate that voice. This is a program that we know is working well for beneficiaries and their families today. And so our job as an organization is to make sure that members of Congress and candidates for elected office at the congressional level understand what this program means to so many of their constituents, especially in community in states like West Virginia, where you have a high senior population. Again, 53% of your eligible seniors are on the Medicare Advantage program. And so, we can talk the politics of this a little bit because that's something we pay attention to as well. We know that all politics is local, and so having hundreds of thousands of advocates in our organization nationwide, they can make quite a bit of noise when they want to if they get rallied up behind a certain issue. And our belief is that candidates are going to listen to seniors because seniors are going to support candidates and elected officials who stand up for seniors and protect and strengthen a vital program in Medicare Advantage.
1: Why do you think this program, Medicare Advantage, is especially popular here in, let's say, West Virginia, where you have a lot of low-income seniors, rural communities, and things like that? Why is this program so popular for these areas?
0: Now, that's a really good question. I think, and we've touched on it, the fact that seniors in rural and remote communities are more likely to have to be on the lower income spectrum. They're more likely to have multiple chronic conditions to manage. So, diabetes, high blood pressure, COPD, things like that, right, that need constant attention. And the fact that Medicare Advantage often offers, comprehensive access to not only your primary care provider, but also your secondary provider, your specialists, your specialist wellness programs, things like that, again, to keep you on the front end of managing your care. And so, when you have a chronic condition that you're managing or more than one, it's really important to go to see your providers you're supposed to. It's really important to get that specialty care that you need. And so Medicare Advantage makes it easy. There's often one point of contact within each plan that a senior or their caregiver can access to help manage whatever condition it may be. And so the fact that, again, all of the best parts of Medicare are often rolled into most Medicare Advantage plans. It just provides ease and again, just peace of mind and stability for the seniors who know what they need and expect the care that they deserve.
1: All right. So what can people do as we get ready to wrap this up? What can people do to get more engaged on this issue with Medicare Advantage?
0: Yeah. Well, I'd encourage you to go to our website, which is MedicareAdvantageMajority.org, to learn more about the issue, to learn more about our organization, to learn how you can get involved. We make it easy. If you want to send a note to your member of Congress, you click a button and enter your information, and we can help tailor a letter and again, just help make sure that your voice is heard out there. And again, I'll just say this again, seniors are one of the most, through a political lens, seniors are one of the most important, largest voting blocks in the nation. In 2024, nearly 40 million seniors voted. That was the highest turnout of any age group. And so, again, we believe that they're going to be supporting candidates who protect Medicare Advantage. And President Trump knows this, so did his team. Tony Fabrizio, his pollster, is called seniors the deciders, again, because they have the ability to move an election on just a few issues. And so, you know, seniors are paying attention. We believe they're going to be engaged and that they will be supporting candidates who live up to their pledge of protecting seniors and protecting the Medicare Advantage program.
1: Yeah. All right. Sounds good. Darren Grubb, spokesperson for the Medicare Advantage Majority. I appreciate you coming on the show, giving us some information, something that's very important for folks to pay attention to and really focus in on the seniors, but really for everybody to pay attention
0: right.
1: to. So appreciate the time on the show. Thanks so much. And we look forward to talking hopefully soon again about this.
0: Fred, thank you for having me on. Have a great day.
1: All right, you too. That is Darren Grubb, once again, who is a spokesperson for the Medicare Advantage Majority, which is an organization dedicated to protecting and strengthening the Medicare Advantage program for 35 million American seniors and people with disabilities. So we appreciate him coming on the show. Got to take a break. We have got Metro News coming up for you at the bottom of the hour, and then we'll talk Theater West Virginia coming up here on the WJLS News Network.
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0: to impress. Congratulations, you handled the hard work. Now let us handle the cooking. Celebrate with some sizzle, only at P.F. Chang's.
1: There were some amazingly close races in the House of Delegates on Tuesday.
2: Vote canvassing will be very important in three Republican races. Justin Bernard defeated incumbent Bill Anderson in Wood County by 5 votes. Aaron Hawley beat incumbent Daniel Linville by 4 votes in Cabell County. And in the closest race of the night, former Fairmont State University Athletic Director Tim McNeely edged incumbent Harrison County Delegate Laura Kimball by just 2 votes. Those are three of a dozen GOP incumbents who were defeated last night. Now, vote canvassing will be important in those three races when challenged ballots are counted. If it's still close, there could be recounts coming. I'm Jeff Jenkins, WVEMetroNews.com.
1: Governor Morrissey endorsed 19 senators. 9 of them won. He also had some key wins of candidates he backed in the House of Delegates. The governor sounded pleased when he spoke to Metro News overnight.
3: I feel very optimistic about the state's future. We had some incredible victories in the House of Delegates and the Senate. And I'm really optimistic about our ability to work with the legislature to lift our state up economically and to advance educational attainment and do some incredible things for the people of West Virginia.
1: In other news, about 50 members of the Teamsters Local 175 have called a strike against the beverage market in Charleston, distributors of Miller, Coors, and Modelo beer to about 30 counties. 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
4: 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Get open. Come on, go for it. 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Oh, come on, use your head. 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
5: There he goes again. 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
6: That's what Liam wants.
5: That's what we all want.
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1: Testimony is resuming this hour in Mingo County Circuit Court in the trial of Timothy Kennedy. The court took Tuesday off for the election, but the defense will continue presenting evidence today. Kennedy is accused of gunning down and killing State Police Sergeant Corey Maynard back in 2023 when Maynard responded to a shooting in the Beach Creek community. Kennedy's attorney maintains that he was high at the time of the shooting and unaware of his actions. That trial is now into a second week. From the Metro News Anchor Desk, I'm Chris Lawrence.
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1: 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It's all there. 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It is time to talk. Hard to believe that it's time for Theater West Virginia season, but it is. Brittany Fitzgerald is here, who is the theater manager. Second year as manager. Brittany, thanks for coming on talking to
10: Thank
1: us.
10: Thank you. Thank you for having me.
1: It's hard to believe it is time. I mean,
10: it is time.
1: And it's starting to get closer quicker, I guess.
10: That's yes. What we're saying. Yep. We have our actors coming in 2 weeks to start rehearsals.
1: That is amazing. Mm-hmm. So let's talk a little bit about the season before we get into how people can get involved, whether it's sponsorship, getting tickets, and everything else, because tickets are on sale now. Let's talk about the season. What are we looking at this year?
10: So this year is our 65th anniversary of Honey in the Rock. So we'll be doing Honey in the Rock. And then we also have Shrek the Musical. And those will both be playing in June and July.
1: Let's talk about, because I know in years past, you've had sometimes 3-4 shows going on. With 2 shows this year, does it make it easier? I don't want to say easier because it's a lot of work that has to get done.
10: Yeah.
1: But is it not as much pressure as far as getting things done when you have 2 shows that you can just focus on those 2?
10: Yeah, I think we can, you know, make a better quality where we're just focusing on 2 rather than having too many. And then, you know, some actors are in all 3 shows, all 4 shows, or just 1. So this way, I think it'll be a little smoother, a little not easier for the actors, but, you know, they don't have to think of 3 scripts. They can think of 2.
1: Now, you were a performer.
10: Yep. So I was on the stage back in 2015 until 2017 or 2018.
1: All right. So how many of those did you have to do multiple?
10: All of them. Yep.
1: All right. So I've always wondered this, and I kind of joke around a little bit, but when we talk about this, but has there been a time that you were doing one show, you get up on stage and you think of another show that you're doing?
10: Well, luckily for me, I was just a dancer on the show. So, you know, I kind of knew my tricks.
1: I still would have done different steps or something, you know, because I know it's different.
10: Once that music comes on, I'm like, oh, okay, here we go.
1: But it's amazing to me when you have multiple shows like that, how you can, you have to focus in on it.
10: Right.
1: I know that, but it's got to be tough at times.
10: And it's happened too. Like, you know, people are on stage, lights go up and they just lose it. And then luckily we've got amazing actors out there. So, you know, they kind of improv a little bit, and then, you know, they find their keyword that everyone has to follow off of. So, I mean, it's happened, but luckily we've got really great trained actors that can roll with it.
1: The great thing about it is when it does happen, people in the stands have no idea.
10: No idea. Unless you've seen the show a million times, you know, you have no idea.
1: All right, so let's talk about the shows, because you talk about 2 totally different shows, Honey in the Rock and Shrek. Let's talk about these shows. As you mentioned, 65th anniversary for Honey in the Rock, kind of a big celebration.
10: Yeah, so it's the 65th anniversary. It was first performed in 1961. We actually had a woman who came to our show last summer who was actually either in the first or the second summer of Honey in the Rock. So that was cool, you know, and she brought some memorabilia and pictures and programs from that first and second year. So that was really cool. You know, there's still people out there that were in the shows and that are still coming to Grandview and seeing a show.
1: Mm-hmm. I would think, as I know in years past, you've also had, you know, of course, Hatfields and McCoys. And there's been years where Hatfields and McCoys would go a night and then Honey in the Rock will go and things like that back and forth.
10: Mm-hmm.
1: I've got a feeling this year you really just wanted to focus and make Honey in the Rock the star of the show, right?
10: Yeah, so we're actually both June and July were alternating. So there's, you know, the first weekend is just Honey in the Rock, and then the following weekend is Shrek. And then in July, it kind of alternates back and forth.
1: Mm-hmm.
10: So, yeah, Honey in the Rock, you know, people love seeing the story about our state that we live in. And then, you know, kids, adults, anyone that knows Shrek, they're going to want to come see a fun family night.
1: I think the fun thing about Shrek is the fact you're getting the kids involved.
10: Oh, yeah.
1: And I because I know there's a lot of kids out there who really enjoy
14: the arts and theater and acting and things like this. This is a great opportunity for the men to start getting involved in something, right?
10: Yeah, so the youngest in our Shrek is 12. You know, and we have our theater, West Virginia Academy. So I believe the academy starts at 8 years old. So we've got, you know, you could be learning from the directors, costumers, and stuff like that in the academy, and then you're working your way to the stage, and you already, you know, you have like a solid base of what we would like to see on the stage from the people that are going to be doing the summer. So they can start there and end up on the stage. And even, you know, last year we had our just kids show.
14: Yeah. Yeah.
10: So that was age, I want to say 7 to 12. Mm. So, you know, we love seeing kids out there. And then that makes kids in the audience, you know, hey, I want to do that. Maybe I can do that one day.
14: Well, I think it gives kids an outlet that maybe they don't have. We've talked about it a lot in programs and schools being cuts, and a lot of times it's the arts
10: and
14: things like that.
10: Yeah.
14: So I think it's great for these kids to have something like the academy that you all do and have these shows that they can go out and you know, shucks, they might be scared to death, but once they get out there, and realize how much they love it.
10: Yep. They just need a little crowd in front of them, and then they can shine.
14: That's the amazing thing to me, because I know my stepdaughter does it. I was talking to you, does some theater stuff, and she did a tryouts for Frozen, which is going to be the musical for Woodrow next year for her senior year. She was so nervous.
10: Right.
14: Going into the audition.
10: Yeah.
14: But once she got inside that room and the door closed and she started, boom. Yep. It's just like but there's a lot of kids like that, right?
10: Oh, yeah, for sure. You know, even last year when we had auditions for just the kids show, I spoke with one of the moms. She's like, I've never heard her sing before. And then she got in there and they're like, okay, sing your song. And that she just belted her way. Her mom was like, okay. So, yeah, sometimes it just takes that one moment.
14: All right, let's talk about some things that are coming up that are getting ready for the season that we need to get out there, because you need some help and volunteers and things like that. And they've got a cleanup day coming up.
10: Yeah, we have our volunteer cleanup day May 30th starting at 1 p.m. You know, we have a couple National Junior Honor Societies coming, you know, get their hours that they need. Or if you just want to get involved and help us get the amphitheater ready for the season, we would love to have, you know, as many people as we can. The more the merrier, you know. The more people we have, the faster we can get it all cleaned up.
14: When you talk about some of the things that need to be done, and of course, I'm sure a lot of people listening know about the amphitheater being outside and the elements and everything else.
10: Mm-hmm.
14: What are you looking at? What are some things that you see that definitely needs to be worked on for this event coming up and also getting ready for the show?
10: Yeah, so those weeds out there in between the chairs, they grow like big old trees. So getting, you know, helping with weeds, you know, getting our kitchen cleaned up, getting the leaves out, anything that like a bear has brought in, a raccoon, because, you know, it's free range out there. So we see a lot of creatures and stuff like that. But yeah, just, you know, get everything squeaky clean again, ready for people to come and see a show.
14: What about getting the set ready? What is that like? I mean, because I know there's got to be some upgrades and, you know, refurbishments going on with both the sets. And plus, you got a new one with Shrek this year.
10: Yep.
14: So kind of talk about how that's going on.
10: Yeah, so we have an amazing technical director, Nate Dunn, and he has a crew, you know, and they go out there and they build our sets and stuff like that. And luckily, with grants and sponsors, we're able to, you know, get new wood and paint and all that stuff. And even, like, there's parts of the stage that they need to rebuild, so they get the wood in there, they seal it, they paint it, and all that good stuff. So he's got a really amazing team, and I think this year, actually, he's got the biggest team that he's had in a while to help out. You know, and then we've got our lighting designers, we've got our, you know, our technicians that go up there, and, you know, they're at the top of the house during the show working the lights. But, yeah, so they're a pretty good crew up there.
14: I know that in years past, if somebody would want to get involved, but maybe only thing they can do is donate some things. Still looking for some donations when it comes to, let's say, wood and stuff like that.
10: Yeah, we love donations, sponsors, all of those things. You know, we're a nonprofit organization, so grants and funding and sponsors helps us be better every year. The more funding and sponsors we get, the better we can make that show. Yeah. So being involved in the community and having community businesses and families donating really helps us.
14: When you talk about sponsors, let's talk a little bit about that. What are you looking at? What availabilities are there for sponsors out there?
10: So we have different tiers of sponsorships, whether, you know, you just want to do a $75, you know, you'll get some tickets. You get your name on our membership board. Or if you want to donate $5,000, if you have a business that really wants to help our community, I mean, we're right in our backyard. You know, you get your ad in our program, you get a shout out during the show, you get tickets for your friends and family and coworkers, you get booth set up, just, you know, show your business in our community. Since you helped us, we want to help you, mm-hmm. you know, show how you're helping our community.
14: The great thing about it, too, and I think the increase has happened over the last little bit, couple of years or so, because of the national park designation and all that. But the tourism part of this continues to grow, and people wanting to come in to see Theater West Virginia because of an outdoor amphitheater, which there's not a lot around. There really, truly
10: there's
14: isn't.
10: Not, yeah.
14: And seeing two great shows. I mean, the tourism part of this is very big. So if you are a business who wants to get your name out there in front of a lot of people, this would be a great opportunity to do
10: yeah,
14: that.
10: Yeah, it's thousands of people. You know, they pick up that program book and your ad's in there, whether it's a full page, half a page, quarter page, even if it's just your name in there. You know, there's tons of people that's going to look through that book.
14: And the great thing about it, too, is a lot of folks that will come in that are tourists that come from the out of the area are going to be here for a couple of days. You probably got some folks that are looking for seeing a couple of shows or staying more than just one night.
10: Yeah, and that's why I also like doing the alternating because, mm-hmm. you know, if someone's here for the weekend, they can catch both Shrek and Honey in the Rock.
14: Yeah.
10: And, you know, we've even had people, we're doing pre-show and they walk up because they're walking the trails, you know, hey, what's going on? And then they're like, okay, well, we'll go get our stuff and we'll be back in an hour for the
14: yeah.
10: show.
14: Yeah.
10: So, you know, it's pretty cool.
14: Yeah. When you talk about, all right, so let's kind of get through the schedule because you mentioned starting up in June.
10: Yep.
14: Kind of give me the schedule, what it looks like and how can people get tickets? What's the best way to do that?
10: Okay.
14: And also some of the other promotion stuff that you've got coming up.
10: Yeah, so we our first show is June 19th and we run all the way through July 18th. We are dark on Mondays and Tuesdays, so no shows Monday, Tuesdays, but we are open the rest. Shows begin at 8 o'clock. House will open 7:30. Actually, it might be 7 o'clock. Now that I think about it,
14: just show up whenever you want to.
10: Yeah, just yeah, anytime after 7, y'all can come in. And you know, we have our amazing concession. You know, we have our ladies in there that are making that delicious chili and homemade slaw. You know, can't have a hot dog without the West Virginia way.
14: Yeah, exactly.
10: But yeah, you can get tickets on theaterwestvirginia.org, and theater is spelled T-H-E-A-T-R-E, West Virginia spelled out, and then .org. And then you can call us 304-992-9085 or 304-256-6800.
14: All right, so that's what you got to do. Take advantage of Theater West Virginia. Now, I know there's a lot of folks in the area that go, but there's some people that have never been. This would be a great opportunity with it being the 65th anniversary of Honey in the Rock to see a couple of great shows and bring the kids for Shrek. I mean, every kid knows about Shrek.
10: Right.
14: So this would be a great opportunity. If you have not been there for a while or you have not seen it, I remember conversations with people saying when I think when they brought back Honey in the Rock for the first time in a while,
10: mm-hmm.
14: that hadn't been on there. Loved the fact that it was coming back because they hadn't seen it in a while. And if you have seen it before, I don't want to say there's major changes, but
10: we've
14: there's always a little
10: we've
14: tweak.
10: Upgraded.
14: Yeah, there's a little yep. tweaking going on. So if you haven't seen it in a while, it's still kind of like a new show.
10: Yeah, and even, you know, from last year, it's going to be a little different. You know, we're going to have some live music. We're taking some scripts back to the original. So, yeah, even if you saw it last year, there's going to be things that are new to you.
14: When you look at, and I know this has to do with the directors and things like that, but when you get the schedule or the what you all want to do for shows, when do you start looking at, okay, what can we make changes to? What can we do differently? Because you always want to kind of update it a little bit, as
10: right.
14: I said earlier. So what's that timeline like? What do you look at?
10: Yeah, so our artistic director, KB Sane, she's the brains behind all that. But yeah, so we start looking at what shows we're going to be doing, honestly, at the end of the season in the summer. And then we start brainstorming. And we even last year in our playbook, we had a little survey saying, hey, what shows would you like to see? Because, you know, our community is the one that's going to come out the most to see our shows. So we took that in consideration. And then she, you know, got that script. And, you know, as you're watching the show, you're like, you know what, I could have done that, make that a little better, tweak that here. So she's been working really hard on making that work.
14: When we talk about, too, as far as helping out with donations, sponsorships, and things like that, these shows to put on are not free. I mean, you've got to pay royalties and things like that. I mean, it costs sometimes, depending on what show you bring in, it costs a lot of money.
10: Yeah, even just to make the Shrek t-shirt that, you know, if someone wants to buy a Shrek t-shirt, like, we have to buy the logo and, you know, pay the royalties. However many shows we have to pay for, how many people and stuff like that. So it adds up.
14: So was that one of the shows that probably when you asked for people's feedback of what they wanted?
10: It was a big one, you know, and I really pushed for Shrek because I know, you know, older people know Shrek, mm-hmm. you know, my age people know Shrek, and kids know Shrek. So it'll be loved by everybody.
14: How important is it for you is when you're all putting these shows together to try to focus in on something that maybe get the younger audience involved? Because we've talked about, you got to get those younger people involved to continue this moving forward and continue this, what's going on, because it wasn't too long ago where, you know, there was talk, is Theater West Virginia going to make it?
10: Right.
14: So now you look at now growing that. Do you all, when you all get these shows together and see what you possibly can do, do you kind of put a focus in trying to get that younger audience involved somehow?
10: Yeah, we always want to have our young actors out there and, you know, new faces and even, you know, local West Virginia artists and actors and stuff mm-hmm. like that. We love seeing locals being on that stage. And, you know, if someone in the audience was maybe a little thinking about it a little bit, wasn't unsure, you know, maybe they see someone that's their age on stage, and then that makes them want to get involved. Yeah. And then that right there, if say they're 11, 12, and then all of a sudden they're on that stage till, you know, we have 50, 60 year olds out there. So it's not just a, you know, 1 year thing. You can do it as long as you want.
14: Any chance you get back out there anytime?
10: Maybe.
14: Really? Okay. All right, good.
10: Yeah, I mean, because
14: you're young, so I mean, you know, you can get out and do that still, right?
10: Right. I mean, I could do the dancing part. I definitely can't sing though, so I'll be lip syncing in the back.
14: But all right, let's talk a little bit about the Academy, because I think that's very important to have kids to have something to do. When does the Academy start back up? Because is it going on now, or is it kind of...
10: It actually just finished. Okay. We just had our little showcase at the Raleigh Theater downtown. But it will start back in the fall. And Mariah, she runs our Academy. You know, she's great. She directs. She'll be directing Shrek as well. You know, and she works in theaters in Charleston, and she runs our Academy program. And those kids, you know, we actually had one of our biggest seasons of kids this year. So that was really awesome to see. You know, and they're getting acting, singing, dancing, like making puppets, making props, making theatrical makeup and, you know, stuff like that. So they're, even if you don't want to be on the stage, there's things you can learn behind the scenes right here in our town.
14: All right. So if somebody's listening, a parent's listening, want to get their kids involved in the fall, What will that process be like? What will they need to do?
10: Yeah, so we will, on our website, theaterwestvirginia.org, if you go on there, we have a link that says Academy. You can click on there and get in contact. 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
14: And as far as getting involved, as far as sponsorships and things like that, best way, once again, go to the website?
10: Yep, go to the website, or you can email me, theaterwestvirginiamanager@gmail.com, or you can give us a call or text, ask for Brittany, and we'll get you taken care of.
14: Is there also ways that folks can get involved, businesses get involved for like sponsoring a night or something like that? Are those possibilities?
10: Yes, so with our sponsors, the larger packages, if you decide to donate, you get a full night sponsorship. Or with the smaller sponsorships, you can also split a night. So, you know, we have one that there's two businesses, and then there's one that has three businesses sharing a night. So it's kind of cool, you know, businesses are coming together. I've had businesses reach out saying, you know, hey, me, this business and this business, we want to come together and sponsor a night together. Yeah. So I'm like, that's great.
14: All right. And also very important for folks, just keep in your back of your mind, pray for good weather.
10: Yes.
14: Tuesday through Sunday.
10: Yep.
14: It can rain Monday. Well, actually, it can rain Monday and Tuesday.
10: Yeah, Monday, Tuesday, let it all out.
14: Okay,
10: let
14: that's
10: it
14: fine. Wednesday through Sunday, we cannot have any rain for the month of June 18th through No, June 19th through July 18th.
10: Yes.
14: If you want to go ahead and extend it one day, you can go to July 19th. It'll be my birthday.
10: So oh, there we go.
14: See? So you just do that. So there
10: you go. And then if it does rain, you know, we do give rain tickets that are good forever. We had a few rainouts last season. So if you had a rain ticket, bring it on in and we'll get you set up.
14: Outstanding. Two great shows going on. 65th anniversary of Honey and the Rock and also Shrek coming up at Theater West Virginia. Shows begin June the 18th. Make sure you check it out, or no, June the 19th. Make sure you check it out. Get your tickets early. Don't wait to the last minute like we do with everything else. Get out and get your tickets now and enjoy some great shows.
10: Yeah.
14: At Theater West Virginia, once again, May 30th is the cleanup day. Go out and help pull the weeds out from in between the chairs and everything else that needs to be done because it's very important for this area, for the arts, Theater West Virginia. It's very important to get this thing going and keep it continue to grow, which is doing now. So. We look forward to that. All right, we're going to let you go. Appreciate you coming on the show.
10: Thanks so much.
14: And we'll get you back on again when we get closer to the events and stuff.
10: Sounds good.
14: All right, sounds good.
10: Thank you.
14: That is Brittany Fitzgerald with Theater West Virginia, theater manager, joining us this morning. We appreciate that. Got to take a break. When we come back, we've got Fox News Top of the Hour, followed by Talk Line with Dave and TJ. That is on the way next here on the WJLS News Network.
15: Your college options don't stop at the state line. 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
4: Another spike in inflation. I'm Dave Anthony, Fox News, driven by the spike up in oil and at the gas pump in the Iran conflict. Fox's Ginny Cassola has the numbers.
5: Prices paid at the wholesale level before they reached consumers jumped in April. The producer price index rose 1.4% for the month, up 1% for core PPI, excluding food and energy. For the year ending in April, the PPI rose 6%.
4: That's the most annual wholesale inflation since 2022. Yesterday, we also had a report of consumer prices rising more than expected in the annual inflation rate. Oil prices aren't moving much today as President Trump arrives in China for talks with the Iran conflict hanging overhead. That was the big welcome the president got, descending Air Force One steps onto a red carpet.
6: He was greeted by the vice president of China and 300 Chinese kids waving the China and U.S. flags.
4: That's Fox's Aisha Hosni in Beijing. Ahead of the talks tomorrow between the president and China's leader Xi Jinping.
6: He says trade is the top priority for the state visit, not Iran. Although Iran will come up, he plans to have a long talk with Xi about it. But he says that he does not need China's help when it comes to Iran.
4: 18 Americans remain in quarantine after being taken off the cruise ship hit with a hantavirus outbreak that killed three passengers. Only one of the 18 has tested positive, Stephen Kornfeld. He talked to CNN from the biocontainment unities in Nebraska, saying he's fine now, but
7: a number of us on board came down with felt like a flu-like illness or the ship's flu. I had 3 days of night sweats, a lot of chills, some mild respiratory, and a lot of fatigue.
4: None of the 16 in Nebraska have symptoms now. One of the two in Atlanta had mild ones. A woman who got sick on the way home to France is critically ill, breathing through an artificial lung. 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
4: Well, that inflation report showing the spike up last month at the wholesale level, more than expected at 6% annually, is getting a mixed reaction on Wall Street. The Dow is down 180 points. The S&P 500 is dropping 7, but the NASDAQ is gaining 1 point at the moment. The price of oil up slightly. WTI remains about 102 bucks a barrel. Gas is up a penny. AAA's national average for regular 451 per gallon. That is 2 cents lower than a week ago. As the U.S. military keeps blockading Iran's ports and most oil and other shipping remains mostly halted.
9: As for the Strait of Hormuz, the majority of sea traffic remains stalled while a handful of vessels are getting through. Tanker tracking data shows a Chinese supertanker carrying 2 million barrels of Iraqi crude oil was one of just two ships to pass through the strait today.
4: Fox's Trey Yingston in Tel Aviv. It is sentencing day for yet another person convicted in the death of Friends star actor Matthew Perry.
10: Eric Fleming, a licensed drug drug addiction counselor, delivered the doses of ketamine that killed Matthew Perry 2.5 years ago. Fleming had hooked Perry up with a dealer known as the Ketamine Queen, Jasmine Sangha. She was sentenced last month to 15 years in prison. Fleming confessed, gave up Sangha, and pleaded guilty to one count of distribution of ketamine resulting in death before arrests were even announced. Sangha's source for the doses, a San Diego doctor who ran a ketamine clinic, was sentenced to 8 months home confinement. A Los Angeles doctor accused of providing Perry with off-the-books injections got 2 years probation. Perry's personal assistant, who bought and injected Perry with the illegal doses, is being sentenced next month. Chris Foster, Fox News.
11: An NBA player's death is being investigated as a possible overdose. Brandon Clark, who was on the Memphis Grizzlies, found dead in a home in Los Angeles at the age of 29. A former NBA player also being mourned. Jason Collins, he died of brain cancer at age 47. Collins became famous in 2013, the first player in any major sport to come out as gay before his last season in the NBA. I'm Dave Anthony, and this is Fox News.
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12: 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Rain this morning, then showers and thunderstorms in the afternoon with strong gusty winds possible. Daytime highs today, 67. Tonight, showers and thunderstorms this evening. Cloudy late as we'll dry out and overnight lows around 40. Cloudy Thursday with a slight chance of rain, high 53. It's Metro News AccuWeather on the WJLS News Network.

0: 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It's Metro News Talk Line. We're underway.
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0: Good morning. Welcome inside the Encova Insurance Studios. Dave Wilson in Morgantown, TJ's in Charleston. And you are listening in on our great radio affiliates across the state. Thank you very much for that. Or if you're watching on the Metro News Television app, Facebook Live, YouTube Live. Results, analysis, breakdown of yesterday's 2026 West Virginia primary election coming up over the course of the next couple of hours. I'll actually be speaking with several of the candidates who were winners last night. Rachel Fetty Anderson won the Democrat nomination for U.S. Senate. Will join us in studio. Clay Riley in the House of Delegates. Vince Deed, State Senate. Also later on, Lance Wheeler, who won a state Senate primary in Kanawha County, will join us as the morning unfolds. We'll get your thoughts this morning at 800-765-TALK, 800-765-8255. You can also text the show at 304-TALK-304. With all that, say good morning to TJ Meadows in the Encova Insurance Studios in Charleston. Good morning, Mr. Meadows.
5: Good morning, sir. How many hours did you get last night? What, two, three, four?
0: About three.
5: Yeah. I went to bed 3:30, got up about 7.
0: Oh, I went to bed before you then. I took about an hour to unwind, watched a couple episodes of Family Guy, had another sandwich last night, and just kind of crashed in the office, get ready for sign-on shift today. So yeah. Here we are. It's part of the election. It's part of the allure of covering an election, TJ.
5: I was going to go home, decompress, and on the way out, Chris Lawrence has said, "You're going to write a commentary, right?" So I went home and I wrote a commentary.
0: So, yeah, I guess I'll do that, Chris. So a couple of thoughts here. We're going to get Brad McElhenney, Metro News statewide correspondent, in on the conversation here. Going into the election, we thought, TJ, this could be a referendum on Governor Morrissey, Governor Morrissey's candidates. And certainly his candidates had a lot of success yesterday, but still it feels like it was kind of a mixed bag. Where all the money went, Tom Tacubo race, Vince Deeds race, a bunch of the money went into those. Not successful in those Senate districts. Had some success in other districts. Had success over on the House side. I kind of feel like, TJ, we're starting today right where we were a couple of days ago, for all intents and purposes, when it comes to the makeup of the legislature.
5: Yeah, I think that's the top line. Nothing changed. So last night I was looking at Sugar Maple Pack, and I'm trying to create like a net score. So for every race that they invested in, they won, I gave them plus one. For every one they lost, I gave them minus one. Guess what their score is? Zero. They spent $1.124 million, and they have a score of zero. Nothing changed. Nothing changed. School freedom, school choice, big issue. Mm-hmm. They spent $917,000. I believe I need to check one race, but right now they're plus one. And they invested in 25 races.

0: Democrat ballots cast, I think, played a major role in this election, especially when it comes to the judiciary. I think Democrats and independents, this is just a gut feeling because I haven't really put the data to it, but I think Democrats and independents voting on Democrat tickets turned out yesterday.
1: What I will be very eager to see, and I'm already putting requests out for the data, how many independents of those that are registered actually showed up, right? And if they showed up, did they take a Democratic ballot or a nonpartisan? Because that was the one thing for them, the court. Those who showed up, if they showed up with an axe to grind, the one place they could make their voice known was the court. And I think I agree with you. Look, I've heard all of the talk. Well, independents really don't vote in the Republican primary, so it's not going to be a big deal. I'm sorry. I have to see some really firm evidence to believe that based on what happened last night.
0: Let me give you a for example. Monongahela County, TJ. Republicans, by the way, now outnumber Democrats, registered Democrats in Monongahela County, the last blue stronghold. But Democrat ballots cast outnumber GOP ballots 2-1. So you're telling me all of those? No, those are independent voters. Those are unaffiliated independents who voted on that Democrat ticket. And the judiciary races bear that out as well. All right, let's.
1: And isn't it funny? Isn't it funny? The one thing both factions agreed on the Republican side was a conservative court, and they don't have it.
0: And they don't have. Let's bring Brad McElhinney into the conversation, Metro News statewide correspondent. Oh, good morning, Brad.
2: Oh, hi. Is zero a good return on investment? That's ROI, right? Is zero good?
1: Yeah, I'm going to say no, Brad.
0: If you go to Las Vegas, right?
1: Broke even.
0: If you break even coming home from Vegas, you've done all right. All right, Brad. What jumped out to you last night?
2: You know, so I think the big picture is the governor and his allies, either through endorsements or shoe leather or money, put a lot into these races. And you use the term mixed bag. I think that's the case. In the Senate, where there was a lot of the attention, I think you go into the fall with an equilibrium. You know, the governor did not manage to take his top two scalps. Tom Tacubo and Vince Deeds, the incumbent senators that Governor Morrissey really went after, didn't get them. And then, you know, he did win, Governor Morrissey, a series of incumbents that he had backed. And that's not nothing, but overall the trend in the Senate was that if an incumbent was on the ballot, in general, they won. So, you know, you call that a hold. And then in the House, I mean, he did get a big scalp. He went after the House Finance Chairman, Vernon Chris. And Chris didn't win. Chris's ally, Morrissey antagonist, Scott Heckert, also of Wood County, also didn't win. So that's a couple there. But some Morrissey targets did win. One is going to be a guest on the show in a few minutes, Clay Riley, who is the vice chairman of finance. If Clay Riley rises to become the finance chairman in the House after Vernon Chris has vacated, is that a win for Morrissey? And then, you know, there are other candidates that Morrissey went after. Gary Howell of Mineral County won anyway. Candidates that Morrissey backed, Laura Kimball of Harrison County, appears to be losing by a few votes. So, again, a mixed bag, but that big Vernon Chris knockoff. And I agree with you that the court races where Governor Morrissey had two of his appointees on the ballot, two of the five justices of the West Virginia Supreme Court, he couldn't get them across the line. He focused his efforts on those Senate races, achieved a mixed bag, and couldn't get his own, and how much effort did he truly put toward it, couldn't get his own court nominees across the line.
1: Brad, in terms of a Morrissey Senate, when we look at this potential breakout, incumbents won in the Senate last night, by and large. You can't count Wakeham Chapman yet because she's going to have a tough battle with Flewharty, but it's somewhere around 17, 18 seats that are pretty secure in that Morrissey-Smith faction. Here's my question. If something happens, and by my count, the Tacubo folks have about 8, maybe 9, depending on which way folks go at this point. If something happens, it's going to have to be some kind of internal politics within the Senate to flip it, and I think that's a real uphill battle. Maybe I'm wrong.
2: I think it could be fluid, especially depending on whatever the results of the general election in the fall are. You know, Randy Smith became president because it was a three-way race at one point. It was Smith against Tacubo against Tarr. Tarr was the first to get knocked out, and his supporters –

0: went towards Smith in the moment. It could reshuffle. It could become, you know, that they could have had 2 years of Smith, and it's just too much drama. That is possible. You know, and then it is also possible that some parliamentary style group comes out of the general election, whether it's a larger number of Democrats aligning with the more moderate Republican forces, and they could have veto power on some of this stuff, especially the social issues.
1: Metro News statewide correspondent Brad McElhenney joining us in the Inkova Insurance studios this morning, rehashing yesterday's statewide primary results. And TJ, to your point, I don't necessarily disagree with you. I think it's a wait and see, because I wouldn't take anything for granted this morning for the general election. I mean, we assume Chris Miller, because he's a Republican, wins that seat out of Cabell County. That's not necessarily a guarantee, nor do we know, even if he wins, where would Chris Miller fall when it comes to those two particular factions. So general could have an impact. Some may have buyer's remorse who were Smith supporters, and there are a few people, I think, in the Senate who can very eloquently play the middle and read which way the winds are shifting. And if the winds are shifting toward someone else emerging as Senate president, maybe they go, oh, I'm going to hitch my wagon over here instead of over there this time. So I think your initial analysis is spot on. Things could change a whole lot between now and January.
2: Absolutely. And that first with Wakeham Chapman versus Fluharty, that's going to be a battle. I mean, that is going to be one to watch. And I also think the 13th with Williams and Oliverio is going to be one to watch. And, you know, to the winner goes the spoils. There are two seats that are going to go one way or the other that are going to have a dramatic impact on the general when it comes to the Senate presidency.
1: Brad, did Republicans in the Morrissey faction drop the ball in the judicial race? Not a lot of attention there. Some late PAC spending on the judicial race, but that kind of bucked the trend last night. The incumbents got resoundingly voted out last night in the judiciary races.
0: I mean, it's nonpartisan, but what you're saying is true.
1: It's nonpartisan, but
0: I mean, it's an attention economy, and that is subject to the governor too. Where was his attention? It appeared to be on the state Senate and on some of those House races. He had two semi-incumbents who did not have a lot of runway to get their campaigns going. They were recently named to the Supreme Court, but you know, they were out of the running in the end. And if people heard it last night, the Metro News Decision Desk team had one of the winning candidates, former Republican delegate. He's a former delegate, not a former Republican. Bill Flanagan, who acknowledged that part of his strategy, a significant part of it, was in this era of closed Republican primaries, he was getting the message out to nonpartisan voters and Democrats and telling them, your vote counts in this nonpartisan race that is going to be final. And that paid off for him.
2: Brad, one quick question, and I think I heard Jeff Jenkins say this last night, Dave, firm it up, but for those who didn't hear it, given the fact that Ewing and Titus were filling roles and were nominated and put in by the governor, as soon as canvas is done, the new candidates are in. Is that correct? Do I have that right?
0: I think that's right, because normally, you know, somebody getting a 12-year term would be allowed to fill out their term to last until December, but the original occupants of these seats, Beth Walker retired and Tim Armstead sadly died. So, yeah, these are terms that the new winners can take over in short order. And that means they're in line to settle a lot of these things. The ongoing vaccine case, the question of who has the final say-so on education policies, the question of whether local governments need to provide elections for when a charter school is established in their community. Those are all before the court, all unsettled. And this newly shaped court will be the justices that handle those questions.
1: He is Metro News statewide correspondent Brad McElhenney. How many stories did you complete last night?
0: I did five, and I think I got to bed before anybody else in the room.
1: He did? I think you texted right before we cleared the broadcast. Got all my deadline stuff done, which is not bad to be done by midnight.
0: Not bad for anyone.
1: Yeah. Not bad.
0: And now we're reacting today.
1: Now what do you do, Brad?
0: Now,
1: you got nothing to do for...
0: We have 3 months of...
1: Isn't there interim meetings coming up soon?
0: Actually, Monday, yeah.
1: Those could be interesting.
0: We have 3 months of prognosticating the general election.
1: Oh, we're going on to 28. 28 campaign starts today, right?
2: Oh, absolutely.
1: That's what TJ said yesterday.
0: Yeah.
2: I mean, I think it did. I think it started at 7:31. I'm telling you, I would have loved to have been in some of the text message chains that were going on last night, the things we could have learned.
1: Oh, if some of the people were in our text message chains last night.
2: That's true.
1: They would have learned what's going on with the stream. All right. No, the stream went very well. Brad, thank you very much for hanging out with us this morning. Go get you some rest somewhere, buddy.
0: I'm just going to lay my head down.
1: You can use the sleeping chair up in the office if you like.
0: Good deal.
1: All right. Metro News statewide correspondent Brad McElhenney. You can read his recaps over at WVMetroNews.com. More of our thoughts and yours when we return.
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12: As veterans, we've dealt with noise. 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They're taking selfies and oversharing. 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It's about listening. 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Understanding each other because we share the same experiences, the same vocabulary, following the same paths that others have walked. If only we can pick up the trail. Make the Connection is a place for veterans to hear stories from other veterans. 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
1: 304 Talk 304. Let's get a couple of texts in here. Rachel Fetty Anderson going to join us. Bottom of the hour, Democrat nominee for U.S. Senate. Kudos to Brad for still wearing the sports coat. What a first-class fella. Yeah, we were looking good last night. Hey, buddy, 3 hours of sleep, you're going to get the quarter zip pullover. Sorry. That's what you get. I'll try to do better tomorrow. I'll try to do better. But, yeah, I told the story on the air, and the boss man in the corner office got a kick out of it. My wife shamed us all into wearing sport coats last night. Even Chris Lawrence went with sport jacket, and that is squarely 100% the fault of my wife, who started by shaming me and then by proxy shamed the rest of the crew last night. So kudos to her.
2: He comes in here last night. He says, I heard on the radio today with you two that we're wearing sport coats. I just thought we were wearing, and I was like, well, hey, I learned about it too. So I guess Jenna Wilson decided we're all wearing sport.
1: It was all her fault.
2: I don't do a very good Chris Lawrence. Sorry.
1: That's not bad. Let's get a couple of texts in here before the bottom of the hour. Texter says, now that the primary is over, will the six independents that could not vote in the Republican primary please stop crying? TJ and Dave, you are one third, says the texter. I know it's anecdotal, but I know independents that went and took Democrat ballots just because they were teed off. I know it's hard to put data to, and we're talking, a lot of this is gut feel and anecdotal. TJ, you brought this up. We talked about this when Republicans closed the primary. Would disenfranchised independent voters do this? And I think they did, and I think they did in some significant numbers yesterday.
2: And the question becomes, and I agree with you, and look, it's a hypothesis. We will prove it out as the numbers become available, and it will be proved or disproved. That's fine. But how many independents just didn't come out yesterday that may still be a little ticked off come general time that would come out for the general? That'll be the next big thing, right? So if you had a lot that stayed home for whatever reason, they didn't like all the negative campaigning or they just didn't do it, they come out for the general, but they haven't, you know, they haven't got theirs yet. What happens then?
1: 304 Talk 304. Guys, you seem to be missing the big point. Conservative governor and conservative Senate leadership continue in power. Moderate faction led by Tekubo declared war, recruited 10 candidates to try to take out conservatives. Tekubo went 0-10. Status quo antebellum, conservative Senate with 2-1 advantage. I think there are a lot of factors. I get your point. I get your point. There's something to that. I think there are a lot more factors to consider in this race when you look at it. And look, if I'm Mike Pushkin, and we don't have time to get into it right now, we'll dive into this a little bit more deeply, TJ. If I'm Mike Pushkin, chair of the state Democrat Party, I feel pretty good this morning.
2: Yeah.
1: Not saying they're going to flip majorities anytime soon, but to start to make some headway, I would be feeling pretty good this morning about looking ahead toward November in several of these races.
2: And look, I gave the governor his love last night.
1: Sure.
2: I mean, he did. He did what he needed to do.
1: Absolutely.
2: In the Senate. It's clearly right now a Morrissey Senate. He did what he needed to do. He gets credit for that. Spent a lot of money to do it.
1: The gamble worked. We talked about that. He put all of his chips in the middle, and I guess the river card was an ace, if you will, to use the Texas Hold'em reference. 304 Talk 304 is the text line, 800-765-8255, the phone number. One of the Democrat races we were watching last night was the nomination for U.S. Senate. Former Morgantown City Council member Rachel Fetty Anderson won that and won it pretty handily. We'll talk to her coming up later on. Harrison County Delegate Clay Riley will join us. Dave and TJ in the Encova Insurance Studios. This is Talk Line on Metro News. Metro News for 40 years, the voice of West Virginia. It's 10:30. Let's get a news update and check in with the Metro News Radio Network. Find out what's happening all across the great state of West Virginia.
15: West Virginia Metro News. I'm Chris Lawrence. Big night for Governor Patrick Morrissey. Quite a few of those that he endorsed and helped financially back won in Tuesday's primary, and overwhelmingly, but not across the board. Incumbents won Senate races. The governor talked about why he was so vocal and took sides.
16: The reason we did this is because policy matters. We have to make sure that we never settle for second best in West Virginia. And I want to make sure that everyone that we bring to the legislature is putting West Virginia interests first.
15: Now, Senator Tom Tacubo was one of those who was targeted for defeat by Morrissey's influences, but survived.
17: Not only did they come out and mudsling, but they came out with just absolute lies on candidates all across the state. And I think voters became so disgusted what they did is they just said, you know, we don't know what to believe anymore, and they just stayed home.
15: And with more on those Senate races, here's Jeff Jenkins.
18: Morrissey got behind a dozen candidates in the 19 GOP Senate primary races, and 9 of his picks won. Morrissey was not able to upend Kanawha County Senator Tom Tacubo or Greenbrier County Senator Vince Deeds, but his support did help incumbent Laura Wakeham Chapman in the Northern Panhandle, Senator Roland Roberts in Raleigh County, and Senator Darren Thorne in the Eastern Panhandle. Morrissey was also able to oust House Finance Committee Chairman Vernon Criss and Wood County Delegate Scott Heckert. I'm Jeff Jenkins, WVMetroNews.com.
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15: More testimony from the defense today in the trial of Timothy Kennedy in Mingo County. The trial was off Tuesday for the election. The jury is hearing today from Kennedy's attorney in a Williamson courtroom. State Board of Education has announced a cancellation of their Thursday meeting to accommodate the schedule of several board members. Their June meeting has also been rescheduled for June 3rd and will include the agendas for both the May and June meetings. From the Metro News Anchor Desk, I'm Chris Lawrence.

0: Metro News Talk Line from the Incova Insurance Studios. 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TJ is in Charleston. 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Delegate Clay Riley going to join us. Vince Deeds, top of the hour, the victorious Republican candidate in the 10th District. That's down in Greenbrier County. We'll talk to him coming up in just a little bit. Get some more of your text here, 304-TALK-304. Supposed to talk with Rachel Fetty Anderson, Democrat who won the party's nomination for U.S. Senate coming up shortly. Texter says the results of the primary shows are not surprising. Morrissey really has no power and most certainly no mandate. I've always said 66% did not want him back in the 2024, and in a head-to-head race in 2028, he won't win re-election. Hashtag Jim and Baby Dog. Hashtag Larry Pack. Morrissey gained nothing last night. It was a wash. And you've started to put some data to that, TJ, that after all the spending, after all of the campaigning, this may actually end up kind of being right where we started from.
1: Yeah, Sugar Maple, right? They were in 10 races, spent $1.124 million, and that is the governor's chief pack, especially on the Senate side. Five of those Senate, five of those House. They netted out a net score of zero. 1-5, lost 5. So, what, $1.124 million to keep it status quo? This one, School Freedom, invested in 26 races. The big thing there is school choice, Dave. Mm-hmm. They spent $917,000. Give them a plus for every one seat they picked up. Give them a negative one for every seat they lost. They come out with a netted score of plus 2. So they paid $458,000 to gain 2 seats. AFP had a better night. They were in 28 races. They supported and endorsed in more, but they gave money by my account in 28 races. Spent $799,000. And again, these numbers could change based on what comes in. But they netted out 6 seats, so 132 per seat. It's a lot of money, sir, for 6 seats. And I'm not saying it's not worth it. I'm just saying it's a lot of money. And not a lot changed.
0: And we knew the House wasn't going to flip one way or the other. There's too many. There's 100 delegates, right?
1: Yeah.
0: And if at the end of the day, the Senate is kind of the same makeup it was before the election, I mean, we're looking at possibly the same type of legislative session, if you want to go look into the crystal ball into January, that we saw the last 2 years, where you could see a lot of gridlock. And look, and everybody was saying the right thing last night, TJ, whether it was Governor Morrissey when we spoke to him on our coverage, Republicans yesterday. I heard Josh Holstein on with Dave Allen yesterday on Metro News Midday about, we're all going to come. We're all on the same team. We're all going to work together. They're all saying the right things. Mm-hmm. You know as well as I do what was said in the campaign material, what was said in this primary election. That's not going to be forgotten anytime soon. And when it comes time to run so-and-so's legislation or the governor's agenda, good luck. Good luck if you're on the other side. And vice versa, by the way. This is going to go both ways. So good luck. Good luck healing.
1: Yeah, and that's why I think, and I've taken some criticism. I'm a little surprised. I've taken a bit of criticism for this. I think the big story is the court.
0: Yes.
1: I mean, that's the biggest story out there after last night. You went in with a 4-1 conservative court, and you came out last night with a liberal court 3-2. In a time where, as Brad pointed out, we're arguing over who really controls education. Is it the State Board of Education or the legislature? Vaccine is out there. That's going to end up at the court. Number of other issues. How about things that have already been plowed? You don't think somebody's going to run a few cases on tort reform now that you've got a more liberal court? That's the story.
0: And maybe we didn't pay enough attention, TJ. We didn't spend enough time looking at those races because so much of the attention was on the Senate and those House races leading into that. And kudos. Hey, look, Bill Flanagan's strategy was excellent.
1: Yeah.
0: Go to the voters that nobody was talking to. And he went and talked to them.
1: Yep.
0: Literally talked to them. He told a story about talking to a young man at a Dairy Queen last night. Ended up getting his whole family to come out to vote. Great job. Great job getting out there.
1: And Dave, I missed it. I did not start looking at the Supreme Court races until like that, what, a week ago when you had a surge of money, like $400,000 from a PAC came in support of Gerald Titus. I'm like, oh, what's going on? Somebody's worried.
0: Yeah. Let's get a phone call in here. Bob in Charleston wants to weigh in on the primary results. Hey, Bob.
2: Hey. Morrissey managed to flip several seats, spending $5 million. And we elect representatives to represent their constituents in the various locals, districts, whatever. And Morrissey, in the people that he managed to get in on his side, they're going to have to march in lockstep to what he wants to do, since he spent all that money to get them in, which means they're going to be representing Morrissey more than they're representing the constituents in their district. And I wonder if what he did this time just sends a big message to everybody else in the legislature: if you don't do what he wants you to do, I'll come and get you the next time. Thank you.
0: Bob, appreciate the phone call. I would say that was very much the intent, TJ. Did that message land? I don't know. And I'll throw this out for Vernon, Chris, and Scott Hecker. Listen, I don't live in those districts. I don't know how much they fought back, but how much did you get out and battle and push back against the attacks that were coming your way in those districts? You have to ask the candidates that.
1: Yeah, and the numbers were just surprising. I need to go back and look at the history in those two House races, but I think the Chris race, was it right at 1,000?
0: Just about 1,000 votes, that's all.
1: I mean, and voter turnout overall was, what, 21%?
0: Mm-hmm. I think, TJ, I think Democrat ballots outpaced Republicans. I think we're going to see that bear out in the overall numbers.
1: Yeah, no, I agree. And let's talk about that percentage for a second, just running through. I mean, historically, maybe, I think it's a little less, especially if not just at 22. You look at 2018, it's far less, I believe, mm-hmm. as I recall last night. But what does it say, too, just more broadly, that 21% of registered voters came out, 21% of the people made the decision? I mean,
0: it's this. That's the norm, though.
1: I get it. But I mean, you know, to me, it's extremely disappointing. I was talking with someone yesterday who's a first generation American, and they were talking about the fact they're just blown away that more people do not go. We take it for granted.
0: Sure,
1: we do. So take it for granted.
0: All right, Rachel Fetty's going to join us other side of the break. Clay Riley as well. Lots to get to before the top of the hour. We're back in a moment.
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16: My mom is a veteran and she was injured in the line of duty.
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16: She had 7 different surgeries over the span of 9 years, and there were tons of complications.
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16: 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I hadn't even graduated.
17: I'm doing much better now. I may have lost my leg, but I've gained so much. I'm an active part of my kids' lives.
16: She can kick a mean soccer ball.
17: DAV's been there for me and my family. 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
17: My victory is getting my life back. I got my joy back.

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3: On the Democrat ticket yesterday, voters selected their nominee to run for the United States Senate. And emerging victorious yesterday was Rachel Fetty Anderson, former Morgantown City Council member. 30,743 votes. She defeated Jeff Kessler by some 6,100, almost 6,200 votes. There were three others in that race as well. Joining us in studio this morning is the aforementioned Rachel Fetty Anderson. Rachel, good morning. Congratulations.
4: Good morning, and thanks. Thanks so much. I appreciate it. Thanks for having me on.
3: Appreciate you coming by. What do you think the difference was yesterday?
4: I've spent some time thinking about it once I got over the shock. And I think what we can clearly see on the Democratic side is that we had a pretty solid 65-70% of folks who are really looking for a progressive perspective from their Democratic electorate, particularly at the federal level. We're looking for someone who does not accept a lot of corporate or industry money and a lot of PAC funds. We're looking for somebody who's going to represent the people who vote for them. And we're looking for someone who can really make a difference in West Virginia. I think on my end, what I think was really transformative is a situation that's happening with women in West Virginia and women all over the country. I know that y'all might not see this too much, but in our day-to-day lives, we see a lot of misogyny, a lot of challenges to our autonomy, to our safety. In our state house and in other state houses, we see a lot of dark information in our personal lives relating to just male behavior. And I think we're really looking for someone who I wanted to represent a perspective that would say that women deserve equal rights, and that the discussion about how equal or non-equal women are can't focus on the issue of abortion. That is one medical procedure that some women need or desire. But this desire for full equality, full respect, equal treatment, and full dignity for women is needs to be transformative and across the board.
3: How do you feel about taking on Senator Capito coming up in the general election? That's going to be a tall challenge. That's a tall order.
4: I think it is really challenging. You know, she and her family have been, leaders in the state for a long time. But I think we're at a point where the Republican Party is no longer what it once was. You all have been talking for a long time now about the amount of money that's been dumped into these races, whether it's by Governor Morrissey or by, the Republican Party and their Republican donors who are looking pretty enthusiastically to trying to maintain control of these state houses. And the way they do it is on these social cultural issues, but the purpose is really to get deregulation, to move data centers into West Virginia and every other state for that matter. I know it's going to be difficult, but I think all we have to do really is look at the record of the Republicans, both at the federal level and at the state level. And what we'll see is that these folks don't represent the voter anymore, and we really need someone who represents the average West Virginian. Because here's the thing, Dave. This is the puzzle that I think we all need to grapple with. We're the fifth largest producer of energy in the country, and we have the 51st median income, and that's an intolerable challenge for everyday families here. We honestly can't take it anymore.
3: Rachel, we're a little tight on time here. We got a lot of candidates to get to today, but congratulations on the primary victory, and we'll certainly be talking between now and November. Good to see you again.
4: Thanks so much. Glad to have the chance.
3: Rachel Fetty Anderson, Democrat nominee for U.S. Senate, former Morgantown City Council member, won that five-way primary last night. Clay Riley from Harrison County joins us next.
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3: Talk 304, the text line 800-765-TALK, 800-765-8255 is the phone number. We'll get to your text coming up in the second hour. Harrison County Delegate Clay Riley fended off a primary challenge yesterday. He joins us on Metro News Talk Line this morning. Clay, good morning. Thanks for joining us.
11: Good morning, gentlemen.
3: What do you make of this primary? It was brutal. It was tough. Republicans battling Republicans. What were your takeaways from all of this?
11: You know, it was a long, tough primary. I think when you listen to diverse ideas, I think it's good to have these discussions. You know, you talk about whether it's the outside money or the internal money or the wealth of ideas that are out there. So I think having these discussions are important. I think it makes the party stronger when you talk about good policy. And that's what I was able to focus my race.
12: You were slammed with negative ads, Clay. Can you forgive and forget?
11: You know, I don't hold grudges. We're elected to do the work for the people of West Virginia. I don't hold grudges. My dad raised me to say, you know, go do the work, son, and good things turn out. And so when I look at how we need to move forward in West Virginia, I don't hold grudges, but I will do the work.
3: You don't. Others might. So how do you bring the Republican Party back together? How do you get guys to be on board, guys and girls on board, and to put, you know, personal differences aside and work for legislation that is best for the state?
11: Listen to the people. I mean, it's pretty simple. You know, we talk about whether it's Citizens United and how much money came in or whatever it might be, but the voters have the ultimate. And the people that I serve in Shinston and Lumberport and Wallace and Salem and Jacksonburg and Folsom and Pine Grove, like those are the people that I serve in the entire state of West Virginia. I have a district responsibility and I have a state responsibility. And I think everyone who shows up to the legislature recognizes.
12: Not to be indelicate, Vernon Chris lost last night, House Finance Chair. You're Vice Chair. Are you the new House Finance Chairman by default?
11: No. Chairman Chris is the chairman. We have 7 months left in this term. You know, I think Chairman Chris did an outstanding job of reducing taxes, removing regulatory burdens. He really focused when he was the chairman on policy and having good, hard discussions. These are discussions that we need to move West Virginia forward. And you know, I'm disappointed Chairman Chris lost. I thought he did a lot of great things. We disagreed on some policy. We agreed on some policy. We hashed it out. But in the end, he worked hard for the citizens of West Virginia.
3: Is that something you would be interested in?
11: You know, I am there to represent. I serve at the will and pleasure of the speaker. We have 7 months left, Dave, and I want to do the work as the vice chairman, and we're going to do the work for the citizens.
3: Clay Riley is joining us, Harrison County delegate. What kind of work can you get done in the next 6-7 months?
11: You know, I've been working a lot on brownfields. So I think one of the initiatives that we underutilize our existing brownfields, and that's something that I've started working on with Delegate Ryan Browning, who won his election last night. And we're looking at how we can make that more efficient to bring more jobs, more economic development in the state of West Virginia. So it's one of the things I'm specifically working on.
12: General question, anything else surprised you last night, just in general? You've been around politics a long time. Any races that caught your eye?
11: So I've not been around politics a long time. I
13: sure
11: got an engine nerd, man. I just got into this by happenstance because I know infrastructure and I thought I could help. There were a few races that did surprise me. I thought some folks really put in the work that I thought would win that didn't. There were a few, but I'm still learning. I'm still new at this.
3: Harrison County Delegate Clay Riley won his primary race last night. No Democrat in that district, so he will be headed back to Charleston come January for the 2027 legislative session. Clay, we appreciate you hopping on with us, taking a few minutes this morning. Congratulations, and we'll be talking again between now and January, that's for sure.
11: Thanks, gentlemen. I appreciate it.
3: Absolutely. Delegate Clay Riley, Harrison County, the 72nd House District. Let's get a couple of texts in. 304-TALK, 304. Oh, I decided to put up a Twitter flash poll because, you know, why not get some highly unscientific and very much unofficial data to add to TJ's spreadsheet. So here's the question I put up, TJ, because inquiring minds want to know. If you are an unaffiliated voter in West Virginia, what did you do on primary election day? Sit it out, vote Democrat ballot, or vote nonpartisan ballot? Let's see. Let's see what the unaffiliated voters did yesterday. And the highly unscientific, very unofficial X poll. I guess it's an X poll, which just sounds weird. Probably shouldn't say that on air. Anyway.
12: You're on the honor system, people. You're on the honor system.
3: Let us know. Let's get some text in. Vince Deed's going to join us coming up here top of the hour. Texter says, I am one of them, and I urge all of my fellow independents to vote straight Democrat in the fall. How close was the race between Capito and Willis? Not is the answer, but we can put some numbers there. Shelley Moore Capito won 66% of the vote, which is closer. I think last time she ran in a primary in 20, she won 80% of the vote. Willis had 19%. Then you had Brian McKinney, David Perkey, Alex Gasserud, and Janet McNulty on the ballot there. But that race was called very, very early in the evening. This texter says, yes, I voted Democratic ballot too. Texter just says, so you're not going to stop crying then, says the texter. All right, reacting to yesterday's primary election here in West Virginia, Senator Vince Deeds from Greenbrier County going to join us coming up. And a little bit later on, Lance Wheeler from Kanawha County. This is Talk Line on Metro News, the voice of West Virginia.
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14: It's close to midnight where President Trump is. I'm Dave Anthony, Fox News. He arrived in China a few hours ago. to that military band fanfare and a red carpet.
13: When dawn rises, the two leaders will get down to business discussing trade, Iran, and U.S. arms sales to Taiwan. President Trump wants China to buy more American soybeans, beef, and aircraft, but he's played down talk of him asking President Xi Jinping for help dealing with Iran.
14: That's Fox's Jonathan Savage. China wants the conflict to end. It buys most of Iran's oil.
15: Well, U.S. blockade remains in effect exactly 1 month today. In fact, shipping data shows Chinese-owned oil tankers passing through the Strait of Hormuz overnight with Iran's permission. Now, General Kane admitted to Congress yesterday Iran still has a lot of those small boats posing a challenge in opening up the strait.
14: That's Fox's Lucas Tomlinson in Dubai. Because oil and gas prices have surged, wholesale inflation spiked last month more than expected to a 6% annual inflation rate, the most since 2022. A COVID whistleblower is testifying at a Senate hearing now, pointing a finger at the doctor and COVID advisor, Anthony Fauci, who became famous and to his critics infamous for his handling of the pandemic.
16: Dr. Fauci's role in the cover-up was intentional.
14: James Erdman III is a CIA employee, and the cover-up, he alleges, was of the theory that COVID came from a Chinese lab leak. And Erdman alleges when analysts concluded in 2023 the virus did come from that lab breach.
16: CIA managers retaliated against them for their refusal to agree with management's middle-of-the-night anonymous rewrite of the analysis, which changed the assessment to a non-call judgment.
14: No Senate Democrats showed up to hear his testimony at this hearing. Breaking news out of South Carolina. The state Supreme Court has just overturned Alec Murdoch's murder convictions and the killings of his wife and son in 2021 and thrown out his life sentence, ruling unanimously a court clerk influenced jurors to find Murdoch guilty. She later pleaded guilty to lying. America's listening to Fox News.
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14: We mentioned South Carolina's Supreme Court overturning Alec Murdoch's murder convictions and the death of his wife and son and throwing out his life sentence. He will not be set free. The ex-lawyer is also serving a 40-year sentence for stealing millions of dollars from clients. A man in Missouri is in trouble with the law, facing federal charges over instructional videos he made showing how to make bombs.
18: The U.S. Department of Justice charges 40-year-old Jordan Derrick of Sweet Springs, Missouri, with bomb-making and distributing information on bomb-making. Prosecutors say Derrick's online instructional videos teaching viewers to manufacture explosives and build detonators were used by New Orleans New Year's 2025 terrorist Shamsud Din Jabbar. Additionally, devices found at an explosion last week at a residence in Odessa, Missouri, are now believed to have been built using Derrick's tutorials. Derrick faces decades in prison if convicted. Eben Brown, Fox News.
14: Now, in that New Orleans attack, the terrorist drove a truck into a crowd on Bourbon Street, killing 14 people until police shot and killed him. Homemade bombs were found nearby. Nancy Guthrie is still missing after vanishing from her Tucson, Arizona home months ago. And as the search continues, the sheriff remains under scrutiny over the investigation.
19: Pima County, Arizona Sheriff Chris Nano survived a board of supervisors vote to oust him from the job on Tuesday night. But they did vote to refer allegations of perjury against him to the state attorney general's office. His handling of the Nancy Guthrie disappearance has been scrutinized, and there are allegations that he lied under oath about his disciplinary record when he was a Texas police officer in the 70s and 80s. Guthrie, the 84-year-old mother of Today Show host Savannah Guthrie, disappeared on February 1st, and the search for her has stretched past 100 days and yielded few breakthroughs.
14: That's Fox's Tanya J. Powers. On Wall Street, a mixed day. The Dow is down 292 points, but the Nasdaq is gaining 183. I'm Dave Anthony, and this is Fox News.
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10: 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Rain this morning and showers.

0: And thunderstorms in the afternoon with strong gusty winds possible. Daytime highs today, 67. Tonight, showers and thunderstorms this evening. Cloudy late as will dry out and overnight lows around 40. Cloudy Thursday with a slight chance of rain, high 53. That's Metro News AccuWeather on the WJLS News Network.
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2: 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David Morgantown, TJ in Charleston. I think we got Ethan on the phones today, and Jake Link, our video producer. 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TJ, once again, a very good morning. Happy day after Election Day. Yeah, let's go with that. Sure.
3: Happy day after. Look, for as much as we like to joke, last night I had fun. You had fun.
2: Yeah, don't tell too many people.
3: We had fun.
2: I don't want my street cred getting ruined here, TJ. Don't tell too many people. I got a reputation to maintain here.
3: You're worried about this in your street cred compared to your wife telling you what you're going to wear last? That's what you're worried about?
2: Hey, buddy, I have not bought a stitch of clothes. Well, you can tell the clothing that I buy versus what my wife buys for me. Actually, my wife bought me this as well. Been married almost 20 years, man. I haven't bought a stitch of clothing since.
3: There's nothing wrong with that.
2: No. It's one of the reasons I got married. 304-TALK-304. That's the text line. We'll get to your text. We'll get to your phone calls. Let's get back to some of the candidates from yesterday's primary election. Vince Deeds, running for re-election, had to fend off a primary challenge in Greenbrier County in the 10th Senate District. A lot of money from the political action committees was poured into this district, and Senator Deeds was able to fend off that primary challenge from Jonathan Comer, and he joins us on Metro News Talk Line this morning. Senator, good morning. Thanks for joining us.
4: Good morning, sir. How are you doing?
2: We're all hanging in there today. You know, the afternoon nap is going to be very nice. I'm looking forward to it.
4: Looking forward to it, for sure. Hopefully we all, in about another hour or so, can kind of start slowing down a little bit.
2: So all of this money came into this race. We talked to you about this race earlier. What do you think the difference was yesterday?
4: I'm very proud of the West Virginia voters. I truly am. I think that they really, they're truth seekers, and they have really sought out what the truth of the matters are in the elections. And they really, they felt like that they voted for the best candidates that represented West Virginia values. And so that's what I'm really proud about. I think there was a lot of negativity, in the race, that was pushed against me and some other candidates, but that's history now, but what we learned from it was this: West Virginia voters, as long as the candidates stand on the truth and stand on West Virginia values, they will pick those candidates that represent their values.
3: Do you believe, Vince, those who spent the big money? So Takubo's race was the largest spend between he and Pritt. It was, probably closer to $1 million. Yours was second by my reckoning, roughly about $600,000. The money lost, frankly, in those two races. So do you believe the people that made that investment, do you think they'll see that either that doesn't work, or do you believe they'll look at that and say, well, next time we got to spend even more?
4: I hope that they realize that it's just a lost cause, and that they reevaluate their priorities. Let's just talk about policies and really how to move West Virginia forward. That's all I ever asked for in the in this election process, and that's all you know. I believe that genuine candidates really are looking for is let's talk about some policies and how to make West Virginia better. That all that money, just think what we could do with that that money here, and you know we can invest all that money back into West Virginia to promote West Virginia true values.

0: that we have in West Virginia, but then let's also look at where we come up a little bit short, and let's fix those problems, because we have to do that. We have to work together, and the only time that we will get to a really solid solution is when we work together.
1: Talking to Senator Vince Deeds out of Greenbrier County, 10th Senate District, won his primary yesterday. Will face Democrat Kent Gilkerson in the general election. Everybody said the right things in the last couple of days, Vince, about the Republican Party working together. Everybody's on the same team here. That's a lot easier said than done. You can only speak for you. Can you do that? Put that aside, personal differences aside, and work toward policy that benefits the state of West Virginia.
0: I have to. I the short answer is I feel like that I have to. And I believe that all of those people, especially those that were hit with all these negative ads, are true West Virginians, and they really want what is best for West Virginia. If we get into what I call a cat fight, you know, back and forth, and we just won't move forward, that is something that we have to realize that has really been slowing us down the past 2 years. It seems like it. There's been this tug of war between the executive branch and the legislature, and whenever that's not necessary, absolutely we can talk about policy, and we may not agree at the beginning of the conversation, but if we have a common problem and we work toward a common solution, that's how we make West Virginia better. We need to quit wasting time on all this negative stuff, and let's just get together, sit around the table, and say, hey, this is the problems that we need to concentrate on. Sit around the table and let's come up with a common solution. Let's work on it all together. It doesn't matter whether you're in the executive branch or the Senate and the House. And I truly believe that the elected officials in West Virginia, if they want to support West Virginia and support West Virginia values and make West Virginia grow and move forward, that's what they'll do. It's a greater cause than any kind of selfish ambition.
2: It seems not a lot really changed when you look at the net numbers. I mean, the Senate's kind of going to end up roughly the same. We'll see. There could still be some maneuvering there. Yes, the House may have changed a few seats, but probably not enough to make a difference one way or the other. You talk about it seems like there's been a lack of attention. In my mind, that's economic development. There's been a lack of attention the last couple of years on how do we get West Virginians working? How do we get more companies here, more jobs, more tax revenue? After all of this, do you think, because I'll just say it, I think there's a difference in philosophy between the executive and what your faction likes to do in terms of economic development. Can you grill that up and find common ground there, and how do you do it?
0: I believe so, because, I mean, you know, whether it's dealing with small business or these bigger businesses that want to come into West Virginia, we just have to have a common language and make sure that, you know, if the executive branch is interested in a certain a big company, whether it's Amazon, Google, you know, whoever, that wants to come to West Virginia, that and the executive is really wanting that, then have a conversation with the Senate and the House on how we can help make that happen. And make sure, again, get everybody around the table, and let's talk it out on what makes West Virginia attractive to all these out-of-state businesses and opportunities. Because, you know, the businesses are wanting to come. They're wanting to come to West Virginia, and we've seen that. We had good successes in times past, in 23 and 24. We can do that. We can do that now. There's, you know, because what one man can do, another can do. And so, I mean, I think that's really what we have to concentrate on.
1: Talking to Senator Vince Deeds out of Greenbrier County. What do you do today after all the campaigning's over with?
0: Well, I've been really blessed. I've been talking to a lot of our supporters and thanking them for all their, I mean, you know, because it was it's a family affair. You know, we've had a lot of supporters and been reaching out and talking to them. And then also, I'm looking ahead. You know, there is a general election that we have to do.

0: deal with here in November, and so we're looking at that. And then also, we have interims coming up. You know, June will be up at Canaan Valley, I believe. And again, I'm ready to go back to work. I've already talked to some delegates and some other senators about some human services issues that we need to address. Just those kind of issues. It's just time to get back to work.
1: So, Vince, it's early. We were all up late last night, so, you know, I want to frame it that way. Just kind of curious, Governor pick up the phone and call you this morning?
0: No, sir. No, he hasn't.
1: You going to call him?
0: I would if I felt like that it would be a productive phone call. I think, you know, everybody, you can hear my tone of conversation here. I want him to succeed. I really do want the governor to succeed, but the only way that he succeeds is if he works effectively with the Senate and the House. And it's just that simple. I want to be part of that. And so, I mean, that's, I hope that he realizes that. And because I've always been available by phone and by, you know, I'd love to go visit with him, see if we can find some common ground. But it's a group effort. This is something that's not a Vince Deeds and Patrick Morrissey issue. This is an issue between the governor's office, the Senate, and the House, and we all have to get on that same page, and let's work on this stuff together.
2: Senator Vince Deeds out of Greenbrier County won his primary yesterday. Will face Democrat Kent Gilkerson in the general election in November. Senator, thank you so much for the time. Congratulations. We'll talk again soon.
0: Thank you all. Really appreciate your service.
2: Absolutely. Thank you very much for the time this morning. We'll get to some phone calls coming up next. Susan in Upshur County has been waiting very patiently. You are first up on the other side of the break. Plus, we'll get to some text. Got a poll on my Twitter handle, at DaveWilsonMN. If you are an independent voter in West Virginia, unaffiliated voter, what did you do yesterday? Sit it out, vote on the Democrat ballot, or vote on the nonpartisan ballot? Highly unscientific, very unofficial polling here on Metro News Talk Line. We're in the Encova Insurance Studios, and we're back in a moment.
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3: 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Susan in Upshur County calling in this morning. Hey, Susan, what's on your mind?
4: Hey, well, I'm one of those pissed off independent voters who decided to skip everything yesterday because apparently the GOP doesn't want us to be a part of the process. And, you know, from some of the texters comments this morning, you know, it's obvious that they found us just hold us in just complete contempt. So I didn't vote at all yesterday. But having said that, listening to the Democrat candidate who will be running against Shelley Moore Capito in the fall, I couldn't vote for her either. So I don't know what I'll do come the fall.
3: Let me ask you this.
4: Set that one out too.
3: Hey, Susan, let me ask you this question. And I understand where you're coming from, but could you find yourself supporting the right Democrat candidate given the opportunity?
4: Yes. If they had the right, if they supported the things that I believe and they weren't so extreme and, as she indicated, she is so progressive, yes, I absolutely could. That's why I'm an independent, because I don't want to be, you know, labeled or pigeonholed into supporting one party or the other.
3: Well, so go ahead.
5: So Democrats that would be more focused on, let's say, jobs, economic development, not really that focused on the social issues, are willing to live with the status quo. I'm just curious, is that something that would get you to the polls as an independent?
4: Yes, I think moderate Democrats are a dying breed, and I think that's what we need is centrist, moderate Democrats and centrist, moderate Republicans, for that matter. And we seem to have lost both of those.
3: Susan, thank you so much for the call. We appreciate you weighing in.
4: Thank you.
3: Yeah, bye. Absolutely. 800-765-TALK, 800-765-8255. That's the phone number, text line 304-TALK, 304. A couple of texts. I know the Republican Party and media call people on the right who are willing to negotiate rhinos. My question is, what do you call the people who are so far right they can't see any other perspective? Republicans?
5: Radicals.
3: Radicals? You want to go radicals? And look, it's on both sides, right? Susan's not wrong in her analysis, TJ. On both, and this is a result of the primaries and Q. Chris Starwalt's rant, but you have the race to the far, you have these races to the right and the races to the left on either side, and what you lose those people who are looking for someone that's willing to negotiate, willing to talk a little bit.
5: I was trying to look at the slate in the West Virginia Senate for the general that's going to

0: be coming up. Mm-hmm. And it's not her area, but trying to find a race where it might fit what she was talking about, right? That moderate sense. How about the 17th in the unexpired that's going to be Richie Robb versus Ann Charnock? Is that one? I mean, could that be one where you get independents that would say, okay, I'll go with Robb? I mean, I don't know. I'm just trying to find a race that may try to fit into these boundaries because I think there are a lot of Susans out there.
1: Sure. I agree with you. I agree. Let's be real, TJ. Let's be real. When we talk about these factions on the GOP, it's not as if we are talking about the differences between, AOC and Ted Cruz here.
0: No.
1: They're all conservative Republicans. They all agree on all the social issues, despite the campaign rhetoric. All the social issues that get brought up, they all pretty much agree on it. Nobody wants boys playing girls sports. Nobody's going to roll back abortion laws. Nobody on the Republican Party in West Virginia is going to come after your guns. None of that stuff. They all agree on these things. When I look at this, what it really comes down to, for me, TJ, as I look at it, is how we do the thing and who's going to get the credit. Now, that may be a little bit of an oversimplification, but is anybody against economic development?
0: No.
1: But the how, there's where you get the difference. The how could be the difference between, well, we want to mandate power plants run at a certain level.
0: Mm-hmm.
1: There's your real differences between these factions. They're not as far apart as it gets made out to be, but there are some very stark differences in the how. Is that fair? I think that's fair.
0: You're spot on. And it comes to, like, look, I'm a conservative. I grew up around big business, worked in big business. I'm pro big business.
1: Sure.
0: You got a lot of Republicans in that Morrissey faction that are populist. They can't stand corporations. You think about debanking and those kinds of things. Because most of the other social issues that you talk about, abortion, the guys in the girls' locker room, guys in girls' sports, that's done and over.
1: Right.
0: You can't get credit for it. It's done and over. And so you got to go to that extreme. And you're right. That's where the rub is. And it really becomes this populist kind of feel between the two parties. And it's more about the credit than it is about the result.
1: 304 Talk 304. Get a couple of more texts in here. Where did I leave off? 304 Talk 304. Here we go. Morrissey lost biggest in the two races he was most visibly involved in, to Kubo and Deeds. Both of his Supreme Court picks lost resoundingly. Yes, many of his picks won, but did the R voters in those races know they were voting for Morrissey picks the same way Tacubo Deeds voters were unquestionably aware they were voting against the guy Morrissey wanted? I think Tacubo Deeds and Supreme Court point to a Morrissey rejection in a big way. Not sure voters were as aware of Morrissey endorsements in the other races. Well, chew on that. TJ wants to chew on it, but time is what I'm indicating, TJ. Also, coming up, Lance Wheeler going to join us from the Charleston studios. He won the Republican primary down in Kanawha County in Senate District. Is that 8 off the top of my head, I believe? That's coming up, other side of the news break. This is Talk Line on Metro News, the voice of West Virginia. It is 11:30 and time for a news update. Let's check in with the Metro News Radio Network, find out what's happening across the great state of West Virginia.
2: West Virginia Metro News, I'm Jeff Jenkins. There are some amazingly close races in the House of Delegates from Tuesday's election. Vote canvassing will be very important in three Republican races, including Justice Bernard, who defeated incumbent Bill Anderson in Wood County by 5 votes. Aaron Holley beat incumbent Daniel Linville by 4 votes in Cabell County. In the closest race of the night, former Fairmont State University Athletic Director Tim McNeely edged incumbent Harrison County Delegate Laura Kimball by just 2 votes. Governor Patrick Morrissey able today to claim some victories in the primary. He backed about 50 candidates. He lost some of the big races and won some others. Metro News statewide correspondent Brad McElhaney has looked at the races for Supreme Court, where Morrissey's appointees, Thomas Ewing and Gerald Titus, were defeated.
3: Governor Morrissey had 2 of his appointees on the ballot, 2 of the 5 justices of the West Virginia Supreme Court. He couldn't get them across the line. He focused his efforts on those Senate races, achieved a mixed bag, and couldn't get his own, and how much effort did it truly put toward it? couldn't get his own court nominees across the line.
2: U.S. Senator Sherrod Capito got 66% of the vote Tuesday. Capito says she had broad-based support.
4: I've really worked with just about every county commissioner, city mayor, school, everything, all throughout the state. And that's how I campaigned. A lot of shoe leather at the same time, just like I did the very first time I ran.
2: Capito will face Democratic Party nominee Rachel Fetty Anderson in the fall. 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
2: Two people are dead after a crash in Kanawha County. It happened earlier today near Kanawha State Forest. Testimony has resumed today in the Mingo County murder trial. Timothy Kennedy, after taking a day off for the election, Kennedy is charged with killing State Police Sergeant Corey Maynard nearly 3 years ago. This is the second week of the trial. Now, the defense is still presenting its case to the jury. Kennedy's sister has been on the stand this morning in Williamson as that trial continues. From the Metro News Anchor Desk, I'm Jeff Jenkins.

0: May not feel like it right now, but we are creeping up on the unofficial start of summer. It's just a couple of weeks away. 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In non-election news, by the way, if you go to WVMetroNews.com this morning, we have the brackets for the high school baseball regional tournaments, which will begin next week. That's over at the sports page of WVMetroNews.com this morning. Primary election yesterday in the 8th Senate District. Kanawha County Commissioner Lance Wheeler came away victorious. He joins us in the Cove Insurance Studios in Charleston this morning. Lance, good morning. Congratulations.
1: Good morning, and thanks for having me on.
0: All right, I've kind of started everybody with this question, so we'll keep the streak going. What was the difference last night? What do you think made the difference in your win?
1: Well, I think this was a hard-fought race by everyone, including my opponents. You know, we got out there, we talked to voters, we told them our ideas, and I shared my experience as a county commissioner. And I think at the end of the day, there was a lot of noise, but the voters was able to see through that. They were able to look at our principles, our experience, our actions. And I think that the voters voted for the conservative that they believed was going to get the job done. And I'm very grateful for the voters that did that, who supported me, who entrusted me. And I look forward to winning their support along with everyone else in November.
2: Have you thought yet? Because you got to start thinking. Which way are you going to come down in this faction race in the Senate for the presidency?
1: You know, I've been focused on the 8th Senatorial District and the voters and listening to them and seeing where they want their state senator, their representative, to represent them at the state capitol. I've been keeping a little tone deaf, if you may say, in the other races. But, you know, I keep seeing a trend, and that is voters want conservative values, West Virginia conservative values. They want free education for everyone to be able to participate, for their children to participate in the ways they want to. They want regulations to get out of our businesses, out of our healthcare, and allow the free market to work. They want lower taxes. They want more money in their pocket. They want waste to be eliminated out of the state budget, a $5.5 billion state budget. You can't tell me there's not one red cent in that budget that we can't cut of waste and still have essential services funded. You know, those are the values that I'm going to bring to the state capitol. Those are also the values that I see Senate President Randy Smith and his team have as well. I'm very supportive of what they've been doing with their leadership, and it's something that I hope to get up there in the state capitol after the general, work with them, and be a part of that team along with Governor Patrick Morrissey.
0: Talking to Lance Wheeler, he is a Kanawha County Commissioner, won the Republican nomination in the 8th State Senate District. Lance, out there on the campaign trail, talking to voters, and what are they telling you they want from you if you were to go to Charleston? What do they want? What do they actually want to get done?
1: Well, that's a great question, because that was something that we made a big part of this campaign was grassroots. I probably knocked on almost 1,000 doors across this district, and you know, really in Putnam County, Buffalo, I was up there door knocking, and I talked to a voter, and she told me, wow, I've never in my life had a politician or a candidate come to my door and talk to me. And I think that's important, to listen to the voters and hear what issues they have going on. And they keep saying the same thing. They want waste. They don't want their taxpayer dollars going to things that are overpriced or programs they don't support. They want taxes to be reduced. They feel like they're taxed enough already right now. And so I think that message of what I've done as the county commissioner for 5 years in finding over $5 million of waste in our budget so we don't have to increase taxes, but also not defund essential services that people support, like our fire, our EMS, our first responders, making sure that those programs still exist. I'm going to take that same type of fight when it comes to the state capitol. I'm going to look at every single line item in that budget. I'm going to start asking the hard questions to our agencies. Why are you paying so much for this line item? And I think what we can do is, working together as a team with Senate President Randy Smith, Patrick Morrissey, and the entire legislature and working together of cutting that budget down so that way we can find more money to cut your state income tax and get that level to zero.
2: So is there enough waste to be able to go to zero? And look, I don't like the income tax. No one likes the income tax. But I've said, you know, look, we may have to have a consumption tax. Mm-hmm. So are you open to that idea of a consumption tax in order to get the income tax to zero? Or do you think, truly, there's enough waste that we don't have to have it either?
1: Well, I think that's what those are the tough questions we have to ask, right? And I don't think we have anyone really getting to ask that question. Listen, I'm coming in with the experience that I've been able to do with our county budget and finding ways, whether that's $30,000 here or any type of low-hanging fruit, that when you add those up, it brings in big dollars. That's what I'm going to bring in my leadership, and I'm going to be laser-focused on that as well. Listen, as a county commissioner, I've worked 365 days in a year. My constituents in Kanawha County know that, and that's what I'm going to do as your state senator and the 8th Senatorial District. I'm going to work 365 days. I live here in Charleston. My Senate office is not going to be too far away. You're going to see me there quite often, working with our agencies, building those relationships, asking the tough questions, and working to continue to build on our West Virginia values, our conservative values, and making West Virginia a better place to live, work, and raise a family.
0: Since you brought up the income tax, Lance, we have a plan to phase out the income tax. It's based on the economy growing. As the economy grows, the income tax eventually gets phased out. Is it too slow of a plan for you? Should we cut it more prior to these triggers kicking in? Because the plan's in place.
1: Well, I think the plan is a good plan, but it's a one-step plan. I think that we need to look at all measures of what we can do. If we can reduce the state budget of inefficiencies and waste while still funding essential services, again, like our first responders, our fire, EMS, services like that, why not be able to continue to cut into the state income tax and get there sooner to get it to zero? This isn't just about having taxpayers being able to have more money in their pockets so they can spend for them and their families. But this is also about economic opportunity. When we talk to businesses in this nation and we start talking to them about West Virginia, they always keep looking at the tax rate. And it's not even just about their own pockets. It's about how am I going to bring in a workforce to get this project started when I can't convince them to move to West Virginia. If we can have no income tax, like we see in other states, in Tennessee and Florida, which you see the prosperity that's coming to those states just from not having an income tax, I think that's going to be a really hard sell to businesses, bringing them right in here. And listen, I'm a pro-business guy. I've always been. You can see my record with the Kanawha County Commission. You know, unfortunately, the Chamber of Commerce decided to go with another candidate in this election. And I think the voters have sent a message to the chamber that they got it wrong. But I'm looking forward to receiving that phone call from the chamber, working with them, and seeing how we can bring prosperity back here to the state of West Virginia. But I think the first start with that is working on a plan that gets the state income tax to zero.
2: You talk about Tennessee. I agree. It's a model, but they do have a much higher consumption tax. I want to switch to this. $416,000 spent in your race among seven PACs.
1: Yeah.
2: Good, bad, reasonable, ridiculous. Your thoughts?
1: Well, listen, again, I said this earlier. There was a lot of money spent for my opponents. If you looked at my campaign, you know I was positive the entire time. I didn't talk about my opponents. I talked about me. I talked about my principles, who I am, my experience, my accomplishments. That's what I talked about with voters when it was 1,000 doors that I knocked and talked with them. I think voters saw through that noise. You can spend a lot of money, but when you have a candidate like myself who's willing to talk with voters on their doorsteps and having those difficult conversations and listening to them, that's what voters are motivated to see. And I think that's what we saw from the election night, electing someone who is a conservative and being able to fight for them in the state Senate.
0: Lance Wheeler, Kanawha County Commissioner, now the GOP candidate for the state Senate 8th District. Lance, congratulations on the primary win, and we'll probably be talking between now and November, the general election. Thanks for stopping by. Appreciate it.
1: Hey, thanks for having me.
0: Absolutely. 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You can also give us a call. We love to talk to you. 800-765-TALK, 800-765-8255. That is the phone number. 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
0: 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Attorney Scott Summers says he was shown a 35-minute video of the incident by Kanawha County Prosecutor Deborah Rusnick.
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0: Let's get your thoughts in. 304-TALK-304. That's the text line, 800-765-TALKS, the phone number. A couple of notes here. First, the West Virginia Democrat Party put out a news release. West Virginia Democrats said today that the primary election results demonstrated growing Democratic enthusiasm and momentum across the Mountain State, highlighted by strong voter turnout and key victories fueled by broad Democratic participation. I'd agree with that. I don't always agree with their press releases, but TJ, I agree with that. I would feel pretty good if I'm Mike Pushkin this morning, the state Democrat Party chair.
2: I would feel pretty good about the fact they got the court. I mean, that's a big win. Forget the legislature for a minute. I mean, yeah, they did well, but man, they got the court. That matters.
0: They got the court. There's momentum. Again, what we talked about when Republicans decided to go close the primary, I think most of this is gut feeling. We're seeing come to fruition. Independent voters were upset. They couldn't be part of this particular primary. They couldn't vote for the candidates they wanted to. So they said, you know what? I'll go vote over here. And that could translate. Look, if Democrats can pick up a couple of seats in the Senate and a handful of seats in the House of Delegates, that's a huge victory given where West Virginia has gone in the last decade.
2: Well, and Democrats certainly didn't have to spend the money to be well-positioned the way Republicans did in the primary. So I don't know how much money they have, but it's there for the general. They didn't have to burn it in the primary.
0: Also, one other thing, and then we're going to get to text here. School Freedom Fund put out a press release this morning. Ooh. School Freedom Fund, which is affiliated with Club for Growth Action, helped 12 conservative champions win their West Virginia legislative primaries on Tuesday with eight races still too close to call. One of those conservatives, Charles Hartsog, defeated outspoken School Freedom opponent and incumbent House Finance Chairman Vernon Chris. Is the lead paragraph there. Then it goes on to list the races that School Freedom Fund, West Virginia victories so far. Goes on down the list. Don DeWitt, Hartsog, McCready, Phillips, Chapman, Haney, Barnhart, Azinger, Maynard, Roberts, Thorne, Charnock, listed there on the press release. So some of the reaction coming in this morning. Any thoughts for the text line?
2: I mean, good for them, but how many did they lose? By my count, they were in 26 races, and their net gain was only two seats. So you lost as many as you won, and you spent $917,000 to gain a net of two. Maybe worth it, just saying.
0: And listen, I hate to wade into this territory. How many of those candidates would have won anyway?
2: Mm.
0: Being incumbents, and I look at some of these, Azinger, that's a name. Mike Azinger probably wins that race anyway. I mean, longtime name there in Wood County. Trent Barnhart, very popular in that district. I can vouch for that personally. I know him. I know that district very well, very popular there. How many of those candidates win without School Freedom Fund getting involved? I don't know. We probably can't say, but I would venture to say several of them. Several. All right, let's get to the text line. I promised you we would. 304-TALK-304 is the text line. Independent here, voted on the Democrat ticket. Pretty ridiculous that people are so willing to pass levies and increase the tax burden on themselves than turn around and complain about not being able to afford bills and groceries. Patrick Morrissey and others should be ashamed of themselves for the negative ads. Can we talk about the Granville city election? You can do that tomorrow morning, 9:06 to 10 on WAJR in Morgantown. Dave and TJ, it may have been mentioned, but do we know yet how many total Republican primary ballots were cast compared to total Democrat, which would include X amount of independents? You have asked for that information. I don't know that we have it yet, correct?
2: We do not have it yet. I'm told late May, early June.
0: Okay. That text is not... had a personal text to the bat phone there. And that's something else to deal with later. I'm an independent voter. I will be voting for Democrats in West Virginia's House and Senate races, but not my local area races in the fall. I will also be voting against Morrissey next time. Go Larry Pack. Independent voted Democrat and will take it into the fall. Independent voters showed up and voted the nonpartisan ticket and only voted for the Montague County school levy. Independent voted Democrat. Hey, what do we do if we don't use Twitter machine? I voted Democrat because I'll never vote for the party of insurrection and protecting child molesters. You forgot,
2: plus one.
0: You forgot the option. I changed my party Republican and I temporarily changed my party to Republican. Twitter's only got so many options.
2: That's true.
0: All right, 304-TALK, 304. Final break, more text. We'll wrap up this day after primary election edition of Talk Line. Back in a moment.
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2: A couple of more texts before we call it a day and turn things over to Dave Allen and Amanda Barron for Metro News Midday on many of these same Metro News radio stations. Oh, by the way, Dave and Amanda will be talking with both of the state party chairs, Josh Holstein, Republican Party chair, and Mike Pushkin, Democrat Party chair, a little bit later on this afternoon. 304 Talk 304. Guys, look out for Jason Barrett for Senate president. Morrissey doesn't gain much with Smith in there as quarterback again. This is like a football game where he's down at the half. Dave and TJ, did the age of each candidate make a difference? Is this the start of voting for term limits? Asks the Northern Outpost. I don't know. I'd really have to go through and look at the age of each of those candidates.
3: I don't know.
2: The Democrats are excited about their party turnout in the election, but the independents had no choice but to vote on the Democratic ticket. That's why their turnout numbers are so high. Independents are registered independent for a reason and will vote for the right person in November, not by party. All the people who voted for Morrissey candidates support Morrissey, his values and ideas, and think putting some New Jersey flavor on West Virginia is the best move for the future. Their choice we all have to live with. Shout out to my intrepid fellow election poll workers who were on the job from 5:30 a.m. until whenever the truck picked up the supplies. It was a great day helping West Virginia citizens.
3: Appreciate you.
2: Absolutely. 304 Talk, 304. Let me go. How about a poll to see how many independents were forced to register as such? You registered. Okay. We got another day. We can do another poll. Independent voted Democrat and will continue to do so. Moving municipal elections to coincide with the primary was supposed to enhance voter turnout. That's not been the case. Lance Wheeler's unimpressive. 304 Talk, 304. I'm nonpartisan registered, voted as nonpartisan. Government no longer for the people, by the people, but now to the people, says the texter. All right, big shout out to our video crew and the entire Metro News News team on the coverage yesterday. Well done. Thanks to all of you. We'll talk to you tomorrow at 10:06. This is Talk Line of Metro News, Voice of West Virginia.
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4: A countdown in China. I'm Lisa Brady, Fox News. After President Trump's arrival in Beijing earlier today, U.S. time, for a two-day summit with President Xi.
5: On the table, everything from tariffs to artificial intelligence, chip production, Taiwan, beef and soybean exports. And there is a large delegation of tech and business CEOs arriving here to Beijing as well.
4: Fox's Aisha Hosni. President Trump has also said he expects to have a long conversation about Iran, but that he doesn't need Xi's intervention. The conflict-driven surge in oil prices taking a toll on inflation in the U.S., with wholesale prices rising more than 1% in April and 6% from a year earlier. A CIA whistleblower claims a cover-up on the origins of COVID.
6: The CIA was considering calling this a lab leak, August 12th of 2021. And then that changed on August 17th of 2021.
4: James Erdman III telling a Senate panel the analysis was changed to a neutral theory during a middle-of-the-night rewrite, influenced, he says, by then-top official Dr. Anthony Fauci, Ohio Republican Senator Bernie Moreno.
7: Ultimately, where this all has to land is there has to be explicit accountability for individuals who profited off of the misinformation.
4: None of the committee's Democrats are at the hearing. A written statement from the CIA says today's hearing amounts to dishonest political theater, noting that the agency ultimately did assess that COVID-19 likely originated from a lab leak. Prosecutors in South Carolina just confirming they will retry former attorney Alec Murdoch for the murders of his wife and son after the state Supreme Court today overturned those convictions and life sentence over conduct by the court clerk influencing the jury and the amount of evidence of financial crimes allowed into the murder trial. Murdoch is serving a separate 40-year sentence for financial crimes. 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
4: Concern about a different kind of recession in the U.S. after a new analysis of falling test scores for reading in the National Assessment of Educational Progress.
8: Professors at Harvard, Stanford, and Dartmouth looked at state test scores from third to eighth grades and found that only five states and Washington, D.C. had meaningful growth in reading from 2022 to 2025, and the slide predates the pandemic. They say reading scores have been falling since 2013 for eighth graders and 2015 for fourth graders. Students are doing a little bit better in math, with almost every state improving from 2022 to 2025. The annual scorecard includes data from more than 5,000 school districts in 38 states and Washington, D.C. The data come from the state's own tests, as opposed to the nation's report card, which uses the same test across the country. Tanya J. Powers, Fox News.
4: An update on the U.S. brokered ceasefire in Gaza from President Trump's top diplomat on the Board of Peace. He says disarmament by Hamas remains a sticking point 7 months in that has stalled progress on other fronts, including rebuilding in Gaza. Football fans find out the calendar for the new season tomorrow, but today the NFL rolling out the schedule for an unprecedented 9 international games this year.
9: Among the matchups, September 14th, Rams versus the 49ers in Melbourne, Australia. September 27th in Rio de Janeiro, Brazil, Cowboys versus the Ravens. The Saints and Steelers will play in the NFL's first game in Paris, France. October 25th, Falcons and Bengals in Madrid, Spain, November 8th. Patriots and Lions in Munich, Germany, November 15th. Vikings and 49ers in Mexico City, November 22nd. Also three games in London, two that feature the Jacksonville Jaguars. Jared Max, Fox News.
4: Stocks are mixed right now. The Dow's down 235 points, but the Nasdaq's up more than 200. The S&P also in the green. I'm Lisa Brady. This is Fox News.
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11: 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Rain this morning, then showers and thunderstorms in the afternoon with strong gusty winds possible. Daytime highs today, 67. Tonight, showers and thunderstorms this evening. Cloudy late as will dry out and overnight lows around 40. Cloudy Thursday with a slight chance of rain, high 53. That's Metro News AccuWeather on the WJLS News Network.
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12: Hi, everybody. Welcome to the show. It's Wednesday. It's May 13th, 2026. I'm 13 News and Tonight Live anchor Amanda Barron alongside Dave Allen. Jeff Jenkins is standing by with the day's top headlines. And TJ will join us with commentary coming up in just a couple of minutes. On the program today, Rachel Fetty Anderson won the Democratic nomination for United States Senate. She will join us for an interview on that win. She defeated a well-known Democrat, last name Jeff Kessler. We'll talk to her about that in just a little bit. Also on the program today, the Rocket Boys are getting inducted into the West Virginia Hall of Fame at Pipestem. Homer Hickam and Roy Lee Clark will join us. And it is Wednesday. That means we are going to connect with our wonderful West Virginian who's been so gracious to us over the last couple of weeks with breaking news and things like that. We're excited to share his story, Dave.
13: Yeah, indeed. We're looking forward to that. Yesterday on the show, Amanda, I had an opportunity to speak with the party chairs, they're both delegates, of course, Josh Holstein from the Republican Party, Mike Pushkin from the Democrat Party, before the election, before the polls close. So I'm going to bring them back today, and
12: all right,
13: each one of them individually to kind of see, get their take on everything. Also, during the 2 o'clock hour, there's an annual event, and it's huge. It is a motorcycle ride that starts in California. It actually started this morning in Ontario, California, will wind its way to the nation's capital on Memorial Day. Now, it does pass through West Virginia in a couple locations, including a big overnight thing in Nitro next week. Mm-hmm. So we're going to talk to one of the organizers, a gentleman by the name of Todd Taylor, and he actually set bike from Ontario, California this morning on his way to the nation's capital with 250-300 other motorcyclists to pay tribute to veterans in general, specifically Vietnam veterans. That's where they're going, is the wall, the Vietnam Veterans Wall. So he's going to join us from the road, probably somewhere still in California around 2 this afternoon.
12: Okay.
13: 2:06.
12: Sounds like a country song.
13: On the road.
12: Somewhere on the road in California.
13: Would you like me to sing?
12: Yeah, please.
13: Okay.
12: All right. Also coming up on the program today, want to let you pass along this, is that we're going to get somebody on for this, that Judge John Copenhaver passed away. He was 100 years old, passed away yesterday. We just, they just celebrated his 100th birthday back in September. And he passed away, just learned of that. And I just drove past the federal courthouse in downtown Charleston where the flag is at half staff, Jeff.
14: Yeah, we learned about that this morning. Kind of still waiting on official. I mean, we've heard it, obviously.
12: Yeah, I have one, actually. If you talk for a second, I'll pull
14: word.
12: It up. Yeah.
14: Okay. we were waiting on getting that from mm-hmm. Judge Volk. Mm-hmm. So Judge Copenhaver appointed, I think, by, I have to look and see. It was back Nixon Carter range. I mean, those federal appointments are lifetime appointments. And Judge Copenhaver went senior status several years ago, but that didn't mean that he wasn't working. I mean, he took a full caseload, probably, he's been on the bench and doing work and just in covering news. I've been in his courtroom numbers of times at the federal courthouse. And when I think of Judge Copenhaver, I think of just someone who's meticulous. So in his courtroom, I mean, he was going to go over every detail that needed to be gone over. In federal court, you have a lot of guilty pleas, a lot of plea agreements. Judge Copenhaver would go all the way through the questioning of the defendant about his or her rights and like you do, but he was very meticulous about that. And so just the passing of a really kind of a judicial icon in this state, continued to work, and that's a Charleston name too. I mean, I think his father was mayor of Charleston way back in the day, that's a well-known name, John Copenhaver.
12: Yeah, no.
14: So he has died, and I know Brad McElhaney is working on that story too. So we'll have that coming up at WVMetroNews.com.
12: Yeah, according to the information that was sent out, he had a 2% reversal rate despite handling complex litigation. And he is just somebody that really is looked up to by so many at the federal courthouse for his decades of service.
14: Yeah, exactly. So, yeah, so we'll have that coming up at WVMetroNews.com. Also, at the website now, there's been a double fatal accident. So two people died in a truck wreck this morning near Kanawha State Forest in Kanawha County in the Loudoundale area. A truck shortly before 10 o'clock left the roadway, flipped over, landed on its top in a creek, and both people in the truck were killed. And so we've received a little bit of information from the Kanawha County Sheriff's Department, and we'll see if we'll get any more information. We don't have names yet or anything like that. Mm-hmm. But they've been out there on the scene cleaning up here for the last couple of hours.

0: and today. It'll be interesting to see what he says. I mean, their defense has been, and their defense witnesses have testified that when he's on meth, he's kind of, you know, out of control mm-hmm. and hallucinating. And I think his father said doing crazy stuff, testified. So we'll see. He's charged with the murder of Sergeant Corey Maynard, which is almost now 3 years ago in June. So he'll take the stand in his own defense. You don't see that a whole bunch.
1: Sure don't
0: see accused murderers a whole bunch take the stand in their own defense, but he's going to do that today. Okay.
1: Some news just in, Governor, press release. I had a chance to talk with him this morning. He says 120 jobs are coming to Putnam County. He says it's a milestone for the state's industrial sector. It's a global engineering group. Sandvik, is that right? I don't know if I'm saying that right. I hope I am. Sandvik.
0: Sounds good.
1: And Alpha Metallurgical Resources agreed to establish a manufacturing presence in West Virginia through a $25 million investment. It's expected to yield 120 new jobs. It's going to be in Putnam County. And the governor excited about that. He said during my interview with him this morning that he is just pushing ahead. He says that he's ready to work with anyone who won last night. I asked him specifically if he would be supporting some of those Republican candidates that he did not support during the primary, and he didn't directly answer. But he said he's ready to work with any good candidates.
0: He said last night on our air that he would, those who have been elected, he will work with. Mm-hmm. That's what he said. That's what he said last night. So we'll see. I mean, there is, there's kind of a debate. Everybody's looking at the numbers a different way. And, you know, is it still, you know, Randy Smith's Senate, as some people are saying, or, it, you know, I mean, a lot of things happen, right? I mean, there's going to be a caucus after the November election. The winning senators will caucus. Mm-hmm. That doesn't necessarily mean that Randy Smith will stay in the seat. Doesn't necessarily mean that he won't. I mean, it's just, I mean, they'll caucus. There might be, you know, maybe there's not, I don't know. I mean, it's really way too early to tell that. We got to let the other election shake out and see what happens with that. But obviously we have all the election stories at the website, wvmetronews.com. You can go back and look at some of those things. One of the things I would like to see, and hopefully we'll get a look at this, is I think that what we're going to see is a high turnout among Democrats, a low turnout among Republicans, and independents, and this may take a while to get this, but independents voting, particularly in the judicial races, because if you think about it, Amanda, that's the only place where independents, if they were upset about a closed primary, where's the only place where they could vote and voice their displeasure? It was in the judicial mm-hmm. races.
1: Yep. Mm-hmm.
0: Okay, so
1: great point.
0: Because the reason I take that is because of Bill Flanagan's campaign. What Bill Flanagan said, who beat Justice Ewing, and Bill Flanagan said on the air last night that he's a Republican. He's a Republican from Ohio County in the State House. And he said on the air last night that he targeted Democrats and independents mm-hmm. in that statewide race.
2: And said no one was talking to them. That's what he said basically yeah. in the interview. He said no one was talking to him, but he chose to.
1: I'm sure it was an excellent interview. I'm sorry I didn't see it. That's all right.
0: A little busy. You were tied up.
1: It was interesting to see. I had a chance to talk with the governor about that today. I asked him specifically because both of his appointments to the Supreme Court to replace the late Tim Armstead and then Beth Walker, who retired. I said, what do you think about that? He said, didn't think that there was enough time for name recognition of those candidates. So that's what he had to
0: say. Well,
1: today.
0: That's, governor does not make a bad point there mm-hmm. either. I mean, it's a really compressed election cycle.
1: Yeah.
0: Mm-hmm. It really is a compressed election cycle. So he said the same thing here on Metro News last night. So, we saw those results, and now, you know, we'll see what happens. I urge folks to go to our website, wvmetronews.com, and get on the House races, because there are three House races that are like razor thin. There's one where it's Bill Anderson, who's a longtime delegate out of Wood County. He was beaten by 5 votes. Daniel Linville, who's been on this show, was beaten

0: by two votes. And in a Laura Kimball, who's a delegate from Harrison County, was defeated by Tim McNeely, who's a former athletic director at Fairmont State University, mm-hmm. by four votes. So 5-4-2. Now, that is definitely within the range of vote canvassing, because you might have, and I don't know how many of these delegate districts, because they're single-member districts, so how many challenge ballots will you have, and a lot of times, obviously, challenge ballots are, they look at them and they're counted mm-hmm. if they meet the criteria, right, to be a challenge ballot. It might be, Dave, a poll worker voting, right, could be a voting mm-hmm. because they didn't work in their precinct, they mm-hmm. worked somewhere else. Yep, they vote there. Could be a challenge yeah. ballot.
1: And there could potentially be some provisional ballots.
0: Provisional challenge ballots.
1: Yeah. yeah, because of the, the closed primary. I know one person who went to vote, and she said, "I switched to the Republican Party,
0: right.
1: but it didn't register that way. So she had to vote provisionally.
0: Okay,
1: because
0: so
1: of,
0: in those particular, yeah. especially the one with all of those really 5-4-2. Yeah, that can in the close. And then those candidates could ask for a recount, mm-hmm. If it got really, if they feel so.
2: And anybody by law, anybody can ask for a recount.
0: Right,
2: they just have to put the money up and
0: right.
2: you don't get it back. If you
0: right,
2: lose.
0: Exactly. So that's why a lot of people don't do it a lot mm-hmm. of times too. So
1: Ripley mayoral race also,
0: yeah.
1: I think that's an 8-vote.
0: Yeah, 8 or 9 votes.
1: Yeah,
0: for Goebel, former mm-hmm. fire chief.
1: Yep, former fire chief,
0: yeah.
1: Richard Goebel. Interesting, it was fun. I don't know if you guys got a chance to talk to Carolyn Rader last night, but we were interested in knowing, her term is up July 1st. But so we were all like, well, what about the 4th of July parade? She told us it's all taken care of.
0: Yeah.
1: Everything's ready
0: sure.
1: to go. So yeah. no surprise there.
0: So we go back again to, every vote does count.
1: Mm-hmm. Mm-hmm. It does.
0: You see in those races, especially in the delegate, I think it's more difficult. If you're targeting somebody, because some of these PACs did have some success in the House races, and that's a single That's a delegate district, that's what it is. It's a single district. There are fewer people, and if you try to target someone in a Senate, you got several counties you got to cover. There's more voters and different type of things like that. So it may be a little easier in a single member district, but anyway, yeah, we're doing a lot of follow up today. There's other stories we're doing, so just keep in tune to the website.
1: All right.
0: Okay.
1: Thank you, sir. Happy day after the election.
0: Yes, absolutely.
1: We're back with TJ's commentary in just a minute.
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4: The big story election night may not be the legislature at all. It may be the West Virginia Supreme Court of Appeals. For all the fighting between Republican factions this primary season, there was one thing both sides largely agreed on. They wanted what they viewed as a conservative court. They wanted Titus and Ewing to remain. That didn't happen. The warning signs started surfacing about a week ago. Operatives from both camps quietly making phone calls saying the same thing were worried about the court. Why? Because many believed the scorched earth tactics used in the Senate battle could create a backlash. Remember, this was the first Republican primary closed to independents. Even though many independents, according to some observers, historically did not vote in GOP primaries regularly, plenty saw the move as a slap in the face. You could hear it in the public uproar for weeks. And with no Republican races available to vent that frustration, many appear to have turned to the only place left on the ballot to send a message, the judicial races. More than a few Republicans privately admitted Tuesday night they believe that is exactly what happened. Independents broke more liberal in those races. Add in traditional Democratic voting patterns, and suddenly the court makeup changed. The late flood of PAC money, especially into the Titus race, definitely now looks like concern. And because these were races to fill unexpired terms, the impact comes quickly. Governor Patrick Morrisey appointed both Titus and Ewing. But once canvassing is complete, Kirkpatrick and Flanagan immediately take those seats on the bench. Now, political observers are already asking bigger questions. Could past legislative priorities and wins, things like right to work or tort reform, face renewed judicial scrutiny? What about ongoing education fights or vaccine-related cases? Too early to know, but one thing is clear. Across political circles, there's real nervousness about what this means moving forward. And meanwhile, after all the spending and all the political warfare, the legislature itself may end up looking remarkably similar to before.
5: All right, TJ's here now with more on his commentary. That was an interesting one to watch all night long. Mike Pushkin was on my show with me last night, and he saw the Flanagan win as a real win for Democrats, even though this is a nonpartisan race.
4: Oh, yes, absolutely. You went from a court, in my opinion, that was 4-1 in favor of conservatives. Bill Luton was the more liberal-leaning justice, and now you're 3-2 the other way. And that is huge because nothing really substantially changed in the legislature after all of the money. None of the big PAC spending yielded huge net gains. Yeah. AFP probably did the best with plus six. That doesn't get it done, and most of that was in the House. Mm-hmm. We'll see what happens, whether it's Randy Smith, whether it's another Morrisey faction member that wants to supersede Smith, and how that all ends up with the general election and where the Senate president

0: presidency ends up. Yeah. But the court becomes very real because as soon as canvassing is done, Flanagan's on.
1: Yeah.
0: Kirkpatrick's on at a time when you're talking about who's in control of the Board of Education. Is it the legislature or is it the state school board? What are we going to do with vaccines? So I have to tell you, it was a great night for Democrats. They took the court back. That is huge because it also opens up tort reform. You want to take another go at that? You want to talk about school choice moving forward? Who's going to file a lawsuit on that? And how's that going to work out with a more liberal court? Wouldn't that be something for conservatives? If after all of the infighting that you have in the legislature, school choice comes down to a court decision and you lose it?
1: Very interesting. One of the things that Delegate and Party Chair, Democratic Party Chair Mike Pushkin also said about the race last night was in the Kirkpatrick race, he was concerned about the fact that there were so many candidates and that he said, now you have a justice. And this is no disrespect or anything. I'm just telling you what he said.
0: Sure.
1: He said that you have a justice who won with 31% of the vote. Now, Flanagan got 57%, Tom Ewing's 43. But in that Division One race, that's Tim Armstead's seat, he got 31%.
0: I mean.
1: And he thinks there needs to be a change.
0: Well, I mean, you're talking about Pushkin?
1: Yeah.
0: I mean, if I'm Mike Pushkin, I'm happy. I think he got what he wanted. I really do. Look, these nonpartisans, you got to look at history. Mm-hmm. And I really am a firm believer. It's now 3-2 in the bend of the liberal. So, I mean, you went from 4-1 to now you're 3-2 on your side. I think the Democrats had a pretty good night.
1: One of the other things that was interesting, I just want to ask you about this. It's not to do with your commentary.
0: Sure.
1: Craig Blair, I don't remember if he said this yesterday during our interview, but he said last night that he thinks the legislature needs to hone in on that information on mailers. Like that's false. He says the lawmakers need to do something about it. And I said, all right, well, I'll have you come back and we'll have another conversation about First Amendment, but I just want to get your take on that, Teach.
0: No.
1: Okay.
0: No.
1: That's what
0: trust the public. Absolutely. The first time you crack and you censure something, and you censor speech?
1: Well, he said it just needs to be factual. He says it just needs to be factual.
0: Nah, sorry. All right. That's why we trust the public, trust the voters. That's why we vote.
1: TJ, thank you. And TJ, we trust. We're back in just a minute.

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1: West Virginia Metro News, I'm Jeff Jenkins. Greenbrier County State Senator Vince Deeds, fresh off a hotly contested primary election. Governor Patrick Morrissey put up a candidate against him, and Deeds won. Deeds on Metro News Talkline today says the governor needs the legislature.
2: I want him to succeed. I really do want the governor to succeed. But the only way that he succeeds is if he works effectively with the Senate and the House. And it's just that simple. I want to be part of that.
1: Now, political action committees associated with the governor also went after Harrison County delegate, House Finance Committee Vice Chairman Clay Riley. And Riley won his primary. Riley says he's not upset.
3: We're elected to do the work for the people of West Virginia. I don't hold grudges. My dad raised me to say, you know, go do the work, son, and good things turn out.
1: The chairman of the House Finance Committee wasn't as fortunate. Morrissey targeted Vernon Chris, and Republican challenger Charles Hartzog defeated him by 266 votes. Soon-to-be Supreme Court Justice Bill Flanagan, a Republican in the legislature, focused his campaign on those from other parties.
4: He had a close primary in the Republican side. And it felt like what I really wanted to do was make sure that I went after and met with and talked to as many of the non-affiliated and Democrats as I could.
1: Flanagan got about 60% of the vote. He defeated current Justice Thomas Ewing Tuesday. More on that race and others at WVMetroNews.com. 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
1: Voters in several counties having their say on tax levies Tuesday. Kanawha County voters renewed their public safety levy by a wide margin. Montague County voters renewed their school system excess levy. Several levies went down to defeat and some bond issues, including a school bond in Braxton County. Kanawha County Sheriff's Department says two people are dead following a truck wreck earlier today near Kanawha State Forest. The truck landed on its top in a creek at about 10 this morning. From the Metro News Anchor Desk, I'm Jeff Jenkins.
7: I was proud to be a soldier.
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1: Welcome back to the show. 26 minutes away from 1 o'clock on a Wednesday afternoon. Stephanie Pauley, Matt Guitar Murphy, our producers today. 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
2: All right. Our reporter at 13 News, Savannah Young, is in the courtroom right now as the Timothy Kennedy murder trial continues. A couple of his family members have taken the stand today. His dad did on Monday. They paused yesterday for the elections, but he is expected to take the stand this afternoon in his own defense. That's in the murder of Sergeant Corey Maynard with the West Virginia State Police. Jeff mentioned it will be 3 years that first week in June that he passed away, that he was ambushed and killed on in the line of duty while he was responding to a call for another shooting. The defense alleges that Maynard was high on drugs at the time. And you heard also from the man that was originally shot, the call that Maynard was responding to. He was called by the defense again this week. He originally was a prosecution witness. He was called by the defense and basically said that Maynard's friends weren't telling the truth about the situation that happened that day. Be very interested to see what he has to say in his own defense when he takes the stand today. So we'll keep listening to that one. We're also working to learn a little bit more about the passing of Judge John Copenhaver, of course, longtime judge, the Southern District of the United States federal court. And he was a legend, as Brad McElhaney writes, on the federal bench in West Virginia. He died yesterday. He had just turned 100 years old in September. And Frank Volk, Judge Volk, released a statement saying, "It's with a heavy heart that I share the news that our dear friend and colleague, the Honorable John T. Copenhaver Jr., has passed away. Following an unparalleled life focused for 7 decades on public service, Judge Copenhaver has been a cornerstone of the federal judiciary in West Virginia for over six decades. U.S. Senator Shelley Moore Capito, also among those who are expressing appreciation for what he did over his career, saying, West Virginia lost a remarkable public servant and legal mind with the passing of Judge John Copenhaver. Judge Copenhaver was not only deeply respected for his distinguished legal career and commitment to justice, but he was also a longtime friend of my family, dating back to his college days with my parents. She says that she will always cherish the conversation she had with him and his thoughtful perspective and his kindness." You can read more on the website right now, WVMetroNews.com. We can also tell you that the flag at the federal courthouse is flying at half staff this hour in his honor. And former U.S. Marshal for the Southern District of West Virginia and West Virginia's current Homeland Security Secretary Michael Bayless will join us coming up in just a little bit to talk about his working relationship with Judge Copenhaver. We're going to shift you back to the elections now. If you hadn't heard, the primary elections were yesterday, and we're keeping an eye today on the race that is for the U.S. Senate. Rachel Fetty Anderson won that on the Democratic side. She and Shelley Moore Capito will square off come November. Rachel joins us now in Metro News Midday. We're so glad you're here. Thanks for joining us, and congratulations.
3: Good morning, and thank you so much.
2: It's an honor to get a chance to talk with you. You bested Jeff Kessler last night in a race that was close, and most people, I'm just going to be frank, had the bet on him. What do you think pushed you over the top?
3: They sure did. Well, I think it was really focusing on the people of West Virginia and how hard they work and how hard they struggle for the basic necessities of life. And yet they don't seem to have it, even though they are working, you know, sometimes they're working 2 and 3 jobs. Really, we focused on issues like clean water, clean air, healthcare, and really, you know, trying to stave off you know, data centers and those kinds of things that are really causing people, you know, distress and consternation. We really focused on women's issues and health issues for women and children. And I think that's a group that is not reached out to very often, in particular in West Virginia. And I think that did push us ahead of you know, some of the other male candidates. I also think that when we look at the range of candidates, you know, I like to call us the Spicy Five. We really had a full spread of basically any kind of person that you might want to elect. You know, I really respect Jeff a lot, and I enjoyed being on the campaign trail with him. I think folks were looking for someone who would, you know, really represent them, I think, in some of these really challenging areas when it comes to corporate funding and corporate fundraising, those kinds of things. So I'm still a bit stunned. I think it will be a race that will be reviewed for a long time, but I'm grateful for the trust of my voters, and I hope to earn the trust of every West Virginian.
2: That's interesting. You just said you're still stunned.
3: Well, for sure. You know, in a five-way race, you really don't know what's going to happen. And for sure, we had some really unique individuals running. And I enjoyed the process of meeting them and getting to know them. And it's been very, very interesting. And I like to think that we were civil and kind enough, and we spent so much less money that we really did a good job of showing the Republican Senate candidates how to do it. So hopefully next time they have a go round, they'll spend less money and be a little bit kinder to each other.
2: We're speaking with Rachel Fetty Anderson. She is the Democratic candidate for U.S. Senate. Your family history, your life story is very relatable to so many people. You write about how your parents struggle with mental health issues, domestic violence, and economic security. How do you think that, Rachel, connected with voters, and how will you reach out to Republicans who have a similar background?
3: Well, I think that the power of that background, as difficult as it was, is that it really gives me insight and an opportunity to listen. You know, so many times I think in sort of like that middle class sector of life, you know, where we're sending our kids to school and we're trying to get through our days at our job, and we're making sure that we have the right coffee, and we're trying to accomplish some things so that we can keep making progress on this track called American life. We're not engaged enough with folks who are doing the vast amount of the caring work, the vast amount of the real grit work of American life. And I have been there. I have done some things that were hard and challenging, and provided care and done caregiving across the board. And I really think that experience gave me an ability as an attorney to really understand sort of what was at the heart of people's struggles. And I've made a practice, a spiritual practice and a personal practice, of not allowing those, the things that we can kind of consider to be impediments or roadblocks to reaching out. It's my job and my goal to really step over those. You know, it's not an impediment if somebody needs a ride. It's not an impediment if somebody needs a doctor's appointment. It's not an impediment if someone can't make their way through paperwork for a Medicare appeal or a Medicaid appeal. We will just sit down and we will do it together, and I will listen. And I think that the process of listening to people's stories over these decades, and my own struggles, you know, it's very different to be a foster parent and to be in a foster care system than it is to represent a family or a child in the foster care system. And having that experience of being that parent who's begging a judge for a decision on one thing or the other is really different. And that experience, I think, just kind of affects, you know, it affects the way that I relate to so many people in West Virginia. We are really struggling so much with issues around grandparenting and fostering in kinship families. And I don't need an explanation. You know, we did this. We became the guardians of our sisters or our nieces or our nephews for all the same reasons. and they were all hard, and they were all difficult, and they were all painful, and they were all traumatic. So I don't need an explanation so much as I just need to figure out how do we understand a real problem, how do we try to solve a real problem, and how do we make the best of whatever difficult situation folks are facing. And I think that is powerful.
2: Yeah, you are an attorney, you're a caregiver, you're a babysitter, a big sister, a soybean farmer, a nanny in Switzerland. You have this resume that's just kind of like, you know, like ping-ponging all over the place. What is going to be your strength should voters send you to Washington, D.C.?
3: I think it's going to be curiosity. I really do. And I'll tell you that we weren't really soybean farmers. We raised goats and okay. We raised a lot of other critters, but we did do farm labor. Okay. And the farm labor that we did included like hoeing beans, which is something we used to do before all the fields were drowning in pesticides and insecticides, and sometimes when they were. And if you can imagine, you know, I'm just like any other 8 or 10, 9-year-old little kid going out in a row of soybeans and walking back and forth for 5 or 6 hours in a day. And, you know, I will tell you this, I have a very strong work ethic, and I think that is going to be important, because I'll tell you what, the work never bothered me. I don't mind work. I don't mind being outside. I don't mind trying to figure out problems. It's unkindness, it's cruelty that bothers me. And I think my curiosity, I'm very curious about people. I really do like them. Even cranks, I love a crank. You know, I like people. I'm curious about them. I'm curious about just about anything you can imagine. And I think that those are the things that are going to get me where I need to go and help me solve the problems I need to solve and help me figure out, you know, who can be worked with and who can't be worked with. Because at the end of the day, you know, the big federal problems that we solve are always the same. You know, it's about who has an interest in blocking, you know, the little people and the voter from solving their problem. You know, who is making the money? Where is the money going? If you just follow the money, that will answer all of your questions about why West Virginians are the fifth largest producer of energy in the country and have the 51st median income. And I think we know the answer to those questions, and we can solve them.
2: Well, Rachel Fetty Anderson, thank you for your time. I'll talk to you later today. In the meantime, we'll have you back on this show soon. Thank you so much for coming on, and congratulations to you.
3: It's been a pleasure. Have a great day.
2: Thank you. Talk to you later. We're back in just a minute.
0: We'll be right back. This is Metro News Midday. Metro News, the voice of West Virginia.
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1: Homer Hickam and Roy Lee Cook are coming back this weekend to Pipestem Resort State Park, plus some very special guests. This is a part of the Hall of Fame induction of the Rocket Boys into the West Virginia Hall of Fame at the beautiful park, and they join us now on the phone. Guys, thanks for being here.
2: Thanks for having us.
1: Are you guys in a spaceship right now?
2: I'm on the road, so I could cut out at any time, but it's great to talk to y'all as always.
1: You too.
2: Especially about this this great honor that's being accorded to the Rocket Boys.
1: I guess so, I should have said a rocket, not a spaceship. I'm sorry. Congratulations to you both. Roy, I want to ask you, what does this honor mean to you?
3: Well, it means the world to me because, Sonny and I and the four other guys had all that much fun so many years ago, and now here we are in our later years, and people are recognizing us, and we appreciate that.
1: Yeah, okay, you just made me about burst into tears. Homer, I mean, just think back all those years. I mean, you guys as kids, could you ever have imagined where your life went, the path that it took?
2: No, not really. And honestly, when we were building those rockets back in Colwood and for Big Creek High School, we definitely never imagined that anybody would care. I mean, even then, we couldn't imagine that anybody would care. And now we've inadvertently become icons, international icons, really, and hopefully inspiring young people. Not to build rockets. We always tell them, don't blow yourself up, as was my mom's advice. But take whatever it is that really interests you and work hard on it. And you know what? Usually you're gonna do well.
4: Hey, guys, this is Dave Allen. Congratulations on your honor. I'm just kind of curious, did either one of you, are you surprised at the level of interest in this new age? It was, as you guys said, so many years ago. Here we are in 2026. Does it continue to surprise you that young kids still have an interest in learning your story? Because I think that's really cool in this era of the internet and social media, whatever. And they may be finding it in a lot of different places. Maybe they are finding it. Of course, they're finding it online. But there's still young people that were, your guys' age back then that are still interested in these stories.
2: Go ahead, Roy. I'm
3: going to
2: let Roy talk.
3: No, I was going to say that I've had the honor of speaking to school children all over the United States. And I always get children, teenagers, almost adults that are just absolutely engrossed with science and technology, even more so perhaps even than we were. And I like that a lot.
1: Got to ask you both, like, things have changed obviously so much, but Homer, curiosity never really goes out of style.
2: Well, no, Amanda, you're exactly right. Again, when we were building these rockets, we were doing it for ourselves with the idea that maybe someday we would grow up and become engineers or become business people or whatever it is, be successful. We primarily wanted to do something that would make our parents proud of us. But we never expected, I never thought to get around to writing a book about it, which I finally did. But then the movie that happened that is still being shown, I like to say it's being shown by every substitute teacher in the world. And, of course, it's on Netflix and all over the place. So it's a continuing reminder of what happened back in southern West Virginia back in the 1950s that in some way is still very applicable to today and today's youth.
4: Gentlemen, congratulations on your honor. Keep doing great things and keep making West Virginia proud and making West Virginians proud of you. We appreciate you both being here. Thanks a lot.
3: Our pleasure.
2: Thank you, Dave.
4: All right, we're back after this. Stay with us.
0: We'll be right back. This is Metro News Midday. Metro News, the voice of West Virginia.
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3: Savannah Young with WOWK is in the courtroom right now in Mingo County, and I can tell you that Timothy Kennedy is taking the stand right now in his own defense. 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
5: They're getting closer in the U.S. Senate. Elisa Brady, Fox News. The latest Democrat-led effort to rein in the president on Iran with a war powers resolution, picking up a third Republican defection, though the vote to advance the measure still failed 49-50, with one Republican not voting. This just hours after President Trump arrived in China, where Iran will be one of the topics at a summit with President Xi. And as the president was flying to Beijing, a Chinese supertanker was crossing the Strait of Hormuz with 2 million barrels of Iraqi oil.
6: The Chinese shipper told the Wall Street Journal the vessel did not pay tolls when it crossed using the Iranian corridor. One other vessel crossed the strait today, and another finally delivered Qatari gas to the peacemaker in all of this, Pakistan.
5: Fox Business's Lauren Simonetti, a U.S. blockade of Iranian ports continues. For a second day, the latest snapshot of U.S. inflation coming in even hotter than expected, with wholesale prices up 6% year over year. Right now, U.S. oil prices topping $102 a barrel. But stocks are mixed. The Dow's down 164, but the NASDAQ is up 317 points. Former South Carolina attorney Alec Murdoch, convicted of murdering his wife and son, will get a new murder trial. The state Supreme Court tossing out those convictions.
7: The former attorney from a prominent legal firm bearing his family name was sent to prison for life in 2023 after being convicted of killing both his wife Maggie and adult son Paul. But the state Supreme Court now says the actions of then-Colleton County Court Clerk Rebecca Hill, later convicted of obstruction, may have tainted the jury and prevented Murdaugh from receiving a fair trial. A date for a new trial has yet to be set.
5: Fox's Evan Brown. Murdaugh will remain in prison in the meantime, serving a 40-year federal sentence for financial crimes. Today's ruling also taking issue with how much of that evidence was allowed in the murder case. 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
1: Shots fired in the Philippines Senate as security forces tried to arrest a lawmaker wanted by the International Criminal Court.
2: Senator Ronald De La Rosa, a former national police chief, is accused of a crime against humanity relating to anti-drug crackdowns. He's said to be unharmed after the incident. Thousands of mostly low-level suspects were killed during the rule of former President Rodrigo Duterte.
1: Fox's Jonathan Savage, current President Ferdinand Marcos Jr. appealing for calm. More fallout from the recent shutdown of Spirit Airlines, with some passengers having a hard time finding lost luggage.
3: Airport staff at spots like Orlando are stepping up and contacting owners when they find them. Otherwise, consumer advocates suggest file a baggage claim with the airline, write a detailed list of what was in there, and you may have to settle in bankruptcy court. Spirit said it automatically refunded tickets purchased direct with a credit card, but if you booked through a travel agent or site like Expedia, you need to contact them. And tickets bought with miles, points, or vouchers will likely to have to go through bankruptcy.
1: Fox's Therese Crowley. Travel's getting cheaper for some soccer fans.
4: People attending World Cup matches in New Jersey getting a break as more transportation options open up and prices get slashed in the face of backlash from fans. For instance, shuttle service tickets for the MetLife Stadium, which were going for $80, plunging to $20 thanks to support from New York State and sponsors. New York Governor Kathy Hochul saying it's to make the games as accessible as possible. Organizers also enlisting the help of some school buses to help expand service. Lillian Wu, Fox News.
1: NJ Transit also lowering its ticket prices from $150 to $98. The first FIFA World Cup game at MetLife Stadium is a June 13th matchup between Brazil and Morocco. I'm Lisa Brady, Fox News.
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7: 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Rain this morning, then showers and thunderstorms in the afternoon with strong gusty winds possible. Daytime highs today, 67. Tonight, showers and thunderstorms this evening. Cloudy late as will dry out and overnight lows around 40. Cloudy Thursday with a slight chance of rain, high 53. That's Metro News AccuWeather on the WJLS News Network.

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1: 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Coming up a little bit later on in the hour, we're going to talk to the respective party chairs following yesterday's primary election. Mike Pushkin, Democrat Party Chair, and Josh Holstein, Republican Party Chair, will join us. Also more as the tributes continue to pour in after the death of Judge John Copenhaver. This is Metro News Midday.
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2: Hi, everyone. Welcome to the show. It's Wednesday. It's May 13th, 2026. I'm 13 News and Tonight Live anchor Amanda Barron alongside Dave Allen. Matt Guitar Murphy and Stephanie Polly are our producers today. Coming up in just a little bit, we will debrief on the primary election that was. Every Wednesday at this time, we like to talk to people who are making a difference in our community. And you heard earlier this week from a man named Thurman Maynard. He is a he has a nonprofit organization called Thurman Tough, and basically he is dealing with ALS, and he is dealing with it in a way that's just so admirable. He has such a joy on his heart, even though he's dealing with a disease where we know that the outcome is very, very, very difficult, very sad. There is no cure for that. He works tirelessly to help others who are dealing with the same issues that he is dealing with. And one of the ways he does that is through his foundation. His foundation helps those patients on so many different levels, granular levels. And most recently, they did a project where they removed this big wheelchair ramp. And not only did they remove it from a home, they took it to a home of an ALS patient, cleared the way, and made sure it happened. And they did it for a steal, you might say. Joining us now to talk more about the work that they do to help people with ALS by way of Thurman's Foundation is Josh Sperry. Josh, thank you so much for joining us. We certainly appreciate it.
3: You're welcome.
2: Thank you for what you do. Tell everybody what the name of your company is and how you got into all of this, because you know Thurman pretty well.
3: Yes. The name of my company is JLS Construction. And I got into this when I was about 17 years old and straight out of school, started doing all this work and learning the trade. But and I know Thurman because I married his sister, but but other than that, he's always been very positive with the disease, and he's always acts positive and speaks positive. You know, it takes faith knowing that you have something that the world says you're going to die from.
2: Yeah, it does. That's such a nice way to put it. I mean, it's a strong way to put it. You have worked to do things before, but this particular ramp, Thurman just put out a call, figured out who this gentleman was. We just knew somebody in Mingo County needed a ramp, and he figured it out within like 30 minutes. But you guys did the heavy lifting, and you removed it, and you took it to somebody's house. But when you got there, it was a bit of a challenge.
3: Yes. Yes.
2: Tell me a little bit about the work that you do alongside him.
3: Well, I just try to help out every chance that I can. If he, you know, if he mentions somebody's ALS patient in need, or that's needing something done, or needing a ramp, or needing help along the way, I don't care to reach out and help and do everything that I can, because, you know, like I said, God has given me the knowledge to do what I do, and I'm glad to help, and I count it a privilege to be able to help and do for people that can't help themselves.
1: Why is that important, Dave Allen? By the way, thank you for joining us, and congratulations on being this week's wonderful West Virginian. Why is that so important to you, sir, to help other people?
3: Because, well, I put myself in their shoes. If I was ever diagnosed or in that way to where I wasn't cutting help myself to be able to do that or get that I always pray that someone would step up and help and be that person that would be willing to help out and help another.
2: And as you continue to help folks in this capacity, what kind of reaction did you have a chance to talk to that gentleman a couple weeks ago who you helped?
3: I did for a little bit. And to my knowledge, seeing him the way he was in, the shape that he was in, you know, within, within 6 months, the ALS had really done a toll on his body. And I felt so sorry for him. And all I could do is, you know, I'd say a prayer for him because, and I know God can help, but knowing that I could at least, you know, put a ramp up that he could get a wheelchair in and out and be able to get it, go in and out without having to try to go up steps. That, it really helped me too, because knowing that I could help him.
2: Yeah. You've helped other ALS patients before. It is a cruel disease.
3: Yes. Yes.
2: Tell me about some of the other people that you've helped.

0: there to listen and to give them a helping hand and maybe just a little bit of encouragement to let them know that they're never alone.
1: What's some of the more interesting stories that you've had? I mean, I know if you're bedding down somewhere in Arizona, you may have a snake or something. I mean, give me a couple of interesting and funny stories that you've had over the years that you've been doing this.
0: Well, you know, you never know about the weather in Kansas. So a couple years back, we were having lunch in a little town of Oakley, Kansas. And we constantly monitor the road conditions, weather conditions. You know, we're exposed. You know, it's not like home. They don't have mountains out here. They have very few overpasses. And we were traveling down the road.
1: All right, Todd, are you there? Maybe Todd's riding with Josh Holstein. I don't know. Maybe he's on the back. All right, Todd, I think we lost Todd. We'll give Todd a couple seconds here. Get a little Jeopardy theme going here. But, all right, we lost Todd. All right, Todd. We're not going to know how the story ends. So, Murph, if you want to try to give him a call back, and we'll see if we can try to get Todd back on again. two straight calls we've had. But, I mean, you know, to be fair, the guy's riding a motorcycle with 1,000 other people on his way from Ontario, California to D.C., so, things happen. So we're going to try to get Todd back on. I will tell you about the event that when they arrive in West Virginia, that is going to be on May 20th, and the riders should arrive in Nitro at around 5:15, and then what they're going to do is they line up on 2nd Avenue at the Nitro Living Memorial Park, and there's some really great things going on there, and hats off to Nitro Mayor Dave Casebold and Joe Stevens from the city of Nitro for doing what they do, because they don't, when they show up at these things, and it kind of, this particular one in West Virginia over the years has kind of rotated between Nitro and just up the road in Hurricane at the Valley Park Conference Center. They go back and forth every year. When the riders get there, they don't just, you know, there's a program for it. The community comes all out. Number one, I will say, and as I said with the radio station, I've been involved with this for a couple of years, the community support for this, and this happens all along the way, but to see that when those motorcycles came into either Nitro or Valley Park in Hurricane, and to see everybody out there just waving those flags, I mean, it is a surreal moment, and there's more that goes along with it. I think we got Todd back with us right now. Todd, you okay? Hello, Todd. Well, we've lost Todd again. Well, I can tell you that over the next week or so, we are going to be updating them on their progress. So maybe tomorrow, Stephanie, let's make a note of that, and then Murphy, that maybe tomorrow we'll try to get them back on, because I don't. Maybe during the 2 o'clock hour tomorrow, we'll try to get them back on again. We'll just go ahead and give Todd the rest of the time off. But I got to know how the story ends. So make a note, Stephanie and Murphy. We'll try to get Todd back with us on tomorrow so we can find out how the story ends. But again, they pulled out of Ontario, California. They're on their way. They'll arrive the Friday before Memorial Day at the Lincoln Memorial. Then they park their motorcycles, and then they walk to the Vietnam Veterans Memorial. And I've never gone to that, but as I said, I've always been when they came into West Virginia, but I have watched it online before, and it is a very, very touching moment. And, you know, the Vietnam War was something that was very, very polarizing for this country. And you think about, and I wasn't around, the Vietnam War was still going on when I was born, but I'm not really old enough to remember it, all right? And how polarizing that war was, and to see the support that you see in all of these towns across America when these 1,000 motorcycles roll into town, as I said, waving the American flag, the people are, and so on and so forth. It's just really surreal, especially compared to what these people came back to in the late 1960s and early 1970s. And, you know, my dad had told me stories about, you know, they were advised when they came back home on leave not to wear their uniforms, because they would be jeered, they would have been spat upon, called baby killers, and so on and so forth. And and to see that this country, regardless of where you are politically, regardless of how you felt about the Vietnam conflict then, if you were around, or how, if you've done reading about it, how you feel about it, to see that this country is now embracing these people who

0: didn't ask to go there. Okay? They didn't ask to go. They were told to go. And the problem with it was there by this point, you know, at a certain point, there was no clear mission for them. They didn't really know what it was they were supposed to be doing. And I remember a quote from somebody one time when I was watching this documentary about Vietnam, you know, and it just reminded me, you know, it's just stuck with me. It said, you can't fight an enemy that you can't see, because they didn't know who the enemy was. It's a dark time in America, that the Vietnam conflict, but God bless the men and women that went there and fought and died. Many didn't come home, and many that did come home certainly did not come home the way that they left, either physically or emotionally. And then to have a great number of Americans who turned their back on them when they came back. It was a dark time. But anyway, that's neither here nor there. Keep it positive. The run for the wall started earlier this morning in Ontario, California, and they're going to roll into Arizona. They go through the Midwest. They have different areas, as Todd said, that come in. They all converge together. They'll be in West Virginia next week. They come into Nitro, the city of Nitro, what they'll do is they'll arrive around 5:15, and then the motorcycles will line up on the city's 2nd Avenue at the Living Memorial Park. And then while they're there, there'll be tours of the West Virginia Vietnam Memorial Wall and displays and things of that nature. That's actually inside the Nitro History and Wars Museum. And then the next morning, they get up at 8 o'clock in the morning. They head for their next stop, which will be the West Virginia State Capitol Complex. And really, this is really a cool thing. We'll close with this. Before they leave, the riders will be joined by about 300 or so students from Nitro Elementary School that are going to recite the Pledge of Allegiance, which that is kind of cool stuff. And their motto is, "We ride for those who can't." And it's designed to promote healing among veterans and their families, to call for an accounting of all prisoners of war and those that are POW/MIA, and to honor the memory of those killed in action from all wars, and to support military personnel all over the world. And again, this is started out as a Vietnam War thing, but you know, it's extended to all veterans, anybody that wants to participate, and especially the public. And again, we apologize that we couldn't bring you the rest of the interview with Todd Taylor, but we will try our best to hook up with him tomorrow. It is 2:21. 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Stephanie Pauly, Ryan Nicholson. No, that's not Ryan Nicholson. That's Matt Murphy. Sorry. I should know Murphy because we spent roughly, well, you know what, 7-8 hours together last night doing election coverage here in Charleston. I should recognize the guy. That's Matt Guitar Murphy. One guy that we all recognize is Metro News meteorologist Brian Hughes, and we got a brand new product we are touting. It's the all-new Metro News Television Weather, featuring Metro News meteorologist Brian Hughes and his team of talented meteorologists. They're on all of your connected screens, giving you the latest weather updates. 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
2: 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If only we can pick up the trail. 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
5: 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One other note I want to say about the run for the wall, the ride for the wall, I should say, that left Ontario, California, winding its way to Washington, D.C. over the Memorial Weekend. They'll be in Nitro next Wednesday, and they'll bed down there. A little ceremony going on. Our own producer, Matt Guitar Murphy, will be actually DJing, playing a little music there for the folks. So looking for Murph's very good at what he does. He really is good. I would never compliment him to his face. Thankfully he doesn't listen. But he's very good at what he does. Nobody can do a gathering like Matt Guitar Murphy. 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Matt Guitar Murphy is your guy right here. You can just reach him at the radio station. Or you can, you know, find him in jail on the weekends. 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Heard all over the great state of West Virginia. Great radio stations like our flagship here in Charleston, WCHS, WJLS in Beckley, WDED in Elkins, WKMZ Clarksburg, WVW Logan, WKLP in Kaiser, WAJR Morgantown, WEPM Martinsburg, WKKX and WVLY in Wheeling, and WSLW in White Sulphur Springs. Mentioned that I am not going to be here next week, just so you know, if you turn on your radio for Metro News Midday next week, you will hear Amanda Barron, but I don't know who you're going to hear otherwise, because I'm on vacation next week. And so if you turn on your radio next week around this time and you think, where's Dave? The cancer got him. No. What got me was the Atlantic Ocean and a series of drinks. That's what got me next week. Just throwing it out there. I will be on the vacay next week, but I will return the day after Memorial Day. I mentioned earlier about Metro News meteorologist Brian Hughes, and it's a great follow on social media, by the way. Some areas of the state, we've had rain off and on here in Charleston today, but I don't think it's been anything of any significance. However, I'll get a little stormy in areas of northern West Virginia. There is a severe thunderstorm warning until 3 o'clock for a few counties right along that Ohio and Pennsylvania and West Virginia border. Brooke and Ohio counties in West Virginia. Brian says a storm near Martin's Ferry was seen moving at 30.

65 miles an hour and had up to 60 mile per hour wind gusts and hail involved in this as well. Hail damage, Brian says, to vehicles and wind damage to roofs, siding, and trees are possible. And so they're asking you if you live in that area. And again, it's kind of a box around the Martins Ferry area right now. And that severe thunderstorm warning is going to be till about 3 o'clock or so this afternoon. So make note of that. All right. text. I'll read the text later. Okay. I almost got distracted because I had a good comment to the text that just came in, but I'm going to wait because we do that on Open Line West Virginia. And by the way, if you'd like to weigh in on anything or you just like to call and say, how you doing? You can do that. 1-800-765-TALK. That is the phone number. You can text 304-TALK-304. It is Metro News Midday for a Wednesday afternoon. Post-election, post-primary election, you want to weigh in on the election, you can do that as well. 1-800-765-TALK or text 304-TALK-304. 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

0: And now we'll go to the Metro News Anchor Desk for a check of local news. 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
1: West Virginia Metro News, I'm Jeff Jenkins. Accused murderer Timothy Kennedy says drugs like meth gave him bizarre hallucinations. Kennedy is testifying in his own defense this afternoon in Mingo County Circuit Court. He's on trial in connection with the June 2023 shooting death of State Police Sergeant Corey Maynard. Kennedy also testifying about shooting Ben Baldwin that same day. That's the call that Maynard was responding to. Kennedy says Baldwin had previously threatened him with a gun. Reaction from many this afternoon after learning of the death of longtime federal judge John Copenhaver. Copenhaver was 100 years old when he died Tuesday. He was still serving on the bench in Charleston even at that age. Former U.S. Marshal for Southern West Virginia Michael Bailey says Copenhaver was very thorough.
2: In trial, I can remember being in his courtroom, and he listened to every single word, and he always had solid questions to ask about it. He was really attentive in what was going on there and had a lot of questions.
1: More on Copenhaver's long career at WVMetroNews.com. The Democrat who will take on U.S. Senator Shelley Moore Capito in the fall election is former Morgantown City Council member Rachel Fetty Anderson, who defeated former State Senate President Jeff Kessler in Tuesday's vote.
3: I think we're really looking for someone who, I wanted to represent a perspective that would say that women deserve equal rights and that the discussion about how equal or non-equal women are can't focus on the issue of abortion.
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1: Kanawha County Sheriff's deputies say two people did not survive a truck wreck earlier today near Kanawha State Forest in the community of Loudondale. The driver of the truck lost control of the vehicle at just before 10 this morning. The truck ended up on its top in the creek, and both of those inside the vehicle died at the scene. Sheriff's deputies are continuing their investigation. Some clouds and sun across the state this afternoon, but mainly a cloudy day here with a chance for more showers and thunderstorms. From the Metro News Anchor Desk, I'm Jeff Jenkins.
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1: Welcome back to the show. 26 away from 3 o'clock on a Wednesday afternoon. It's Metro News Midday. Stephanie Pauly, Matt Guitar Murphy, DJ Extraordinaire, our producers today. 1-800-765-TALK is the phone number. Text 304-TALK 304. You want to talk about the election yesterday? You want to talk about anything? Apparently, I just learned from my co-host about 30 minutes or so ago that on the lunch spot on Friday, we're going to talk about crockpot recipes. Okay. You know, we like to feature different restaurants, but out of nowhere, AB comes off the top rope with crockpot recipes. And it has something to do with, I guess we were talking about when I was interviewing Secretary of State Chris Warner, we were talking about polling locations and things in crockpots. So now AB's got this fascination with crockpots. So, I thought she said crackpots when she was talking about me. That's what I thought. But no, it's crockpots. So crockpot recipes on the lunch pot coming up on Monday. This show never ceases to amaze me. 1-800-765-TALK is the phone number. Text 304-TALK 304. Text says Trump does it again with inflation and a three-year high. Trump insists that he's not focused on economic hardship for Americans. This is why his approval rating is at a record low. Text, well, looks like things didn't turn out so well for Morrissey last night. Well, I mean, numbers are what you make of them. And someone once wiser than me once said, the great thing about numbers is you can manipulate them however you want. And I don't know if manipulation is the right word, but I mean, you know, in my opinion, I don't know that there were any big winners or big losers from last night, because there were gains on this side, gains on that side. There were a few surprises here, there. And I will say that from my perspective, I think the big story last night was the court races. I think that was actually the bigger story, in my opinion. But time will tell. I've heard people saying, you know, I know that the Metro News coverage last night had an interview with Governor Morrissey. And he seemed pretty optimistic. But then on this show today, we interviewed State Democratic Party Chair Mike Pushkin, as well as State Republican Party Chair Josh Holstein, and they both seemed to take away some wins as well. And in the end, that's I guess, what it's all about. We're going to find out come November. But how about we do this? We'll talk about the election, but how about we just give it like a little bit of a rest for a couple weeks, okay? Just a little bit of a rest. I will say this, I've heard people say, well, just wait on November, wait on November. And I don't have a crystal ball, so I don't know exactly what is going to happen, come November. But I will say you can be hard-pressed to get as nasty as what the Republican primary was. I mean, you can be hard-pressed to go beyond that. And maybe what made it seem to be a little bit, more shocking was because it was Republican on Republican crime. That's what made it seem, I think, to be a little bit more shocking, to me. 1-800-765-TALK is the phone number. Text 304-TALK 304. Suck it up, Buttercup. You got beat. Don't care if it was one vote or two. Take it like a kid that just got beat by one run or one point, game over. According to a texter. Are you going to Disney too? Sounds like it. When I vacation next, that's what I was talking about before the break. I went to Disney World. Stephanie and Murph, you guys will appreciate this story. I went to Disney World one time in my life. I was 5 years old, about to turn six, which I'll save you the math. That would have been 1976. And I went to Disney World. My mother and I. And I hated every minute of it. Absolutely freaking hated it. And I don't remember it that well. My mother's deceased now, but I remember her telling me. I mean, I do remember going. I don't remember a lot of it because I hated it so bad. Absolutely could not wait to get out of there and go back to the hotel. And I begged her, please get me out of here. And thus you start seeing the beginnings of how I'm not right in the head, and how I didn't like kids when I was a kid. I didn't want to be around all those kids. And that's what I actually told my mother, is I don't want to be around these kids. Can we go back to the hotel room? Or more likely, can we go back to the hotel restaurant? was going to say the hotel bar, but I was five, so I waited till I was at least like 12 to want to do that. But I was not a Disney fan at all. And I'll tell you something that is always, people like what they like. I get it. I've always been a little, I won't say freaked out, just a little intrigued by adults with no kids that love Disney, that want to go to Disney World. I'm not saying there's anything wrong with it. Everybody does what they want. That's all good. Just saying, I've always been a little bit, it's like, that's odd to me. But hey, you do you. Text Dave, inflation up 3.8%, food up 2.8%, utilities up 3%. Who's trying to stop it? Not our representatives. They spend more time on vacation than they do in Washington. Let's give them a permanent vacation come November, says a texter. Text says, Democratic numbers are overinflated because the independents had to pick up a Democrat ballot. Well, they didn't have to. Many chose to. I did not. I am a registered independent, and I stuck with a nonpartisan ballot. My wife, who's a registered independent, went with a Democrat ballot. I don't know. Appreciate the text. Man, I got a lot of text to get to. Must have been the Disney story. All right. The text machine is doing strange things. It's moving all over the place here. Text says, Dave and Amanda, I have said this to Hoppy for years, but I'll say it again. My son is in the military, and I've talked to him via cell phone all over the earth. We almost always have better connection than people talking to other people in West Virginia. Seriously? Well, in all fairness, the calls today, Republican Party Chair Josh Holstein was actually in Florida. he was in West Virginia yesterday, but he is at a Republican gathering in Florida right now. So blame Miami for that, because that's where he was, because he apologized. He sent me a text and he said, look, I can hear you guys fine. You just couldn't hear me. And I'm in Miami. So I don't know. He was in the West Virginia holler section of Miami, because I told him, he's a Boone County guy. I said, what are you, the head of printer or something, man? Get out of the holler. Text, gas is $4.69. MAGAs are taking the Trump propaganda to the hairline. It's funny how we never heard about Iran's nuclear enrichment before February 28th. Before then, it was all trans athletes and illegal immigrants. But now the war is making Trump look foolish. Now it's all about the nuclear material and how we must economically suffer so our children don't have to deal with a nuclear Iran. I have a question. What about the Epstein files? When will those get an unredacted release, says a texter. Texas, Allen repeats Vietnam War propaganda, spitting on returning soldiers, not commonplace at all. Okay. One thing this election showed us is that some people actually believe a lot of lies if you keep saying them over and over, or in this case, mailing them over and over. Text, I was really disappointed that Jeff Kessler lost. He's a good man, and I think it would have been a good race with him against Shelley Moore Capito. Oh, well, six more years of Shelley Capito, says the texter. 1-800-765-TALK is the phone number. Text 304-TALK 304. Text says, hey, Dave, looks like we'll be returning to the old-time politics. They said politics days in Logan County. I was covering the election with Daniel Woods here locally in Charleston on WCHS or flagship, so I didn't get a chance to check out a lot of the doings, the goings on down in my native land. I do know that there was a county commission race down there, that there was a residency issue, and it was the sitting county commissioner down there, Diana Barnett, and there was a residency. It was actually a court case, or hearing, I guess, to be the correct term. And it was held in front of Judge Lindsay here in Charleston, and it was ruled that Diana Barnett could stay where she was. I mean, that she actually did live where she said she did, but then she ended up losing the election anyway in the primary. So that's it. I guess that's what they're referring to. I know there was one of the delegates down there. I think Jordan Bridges, who's a sitting member of the House of Delegates, was defeated by a newcomer named Chris Tipton. I do know that happened down there. That's about all I know from down there. Okay, candidates, get those signs down. The election is over. Agreed. 1-800-765-TALK is the phone number. Text 304-TALK 304. It's 2:43. We'll take a break and come back after this.
0: We'll be right back. 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
1: 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Dave Allen in the host chair, Stephanie Pauly. Matt Guitar Murphy doing the things that they do on the other side of the glass with the buttons and whatnot. 1-800-765-TALK is the phone number. Text 304-TALK 304. Text says, try mentioning how the current troops are poorly taken care of during active duty and after serving. I will always stand up for our troops. And if they are being poorly taken care of during active duty or after serving, 100%, some heads need to roll there. Text, Florida guy here, Dave. Nobody is stopped from voting for any candidate that best represents their interests. Nobody's stopped from running for office. Problem is, the problem isn't that voters can't vote. It's the Democrats fail the people, not redistricting. Tech says, way to go to Kubo, indeed. So sorry that Heckert and Chris lost, says a texter. Tech said, how do the average West Virginian make their decision on who they voted for judge? I'm curious. All right, then. There you go. You got an assignment. Radio people and television, Metro News television people, how did the average West Virginian make their decision on who they voted for judge? I'm curious, all right? And so am I. So if you want to text me or call me with that, that's fine too. Text, mark my words, if the price of gas keeps going up and the war in Iran gets worse, the people, even in West Virginia, will turn against Trump. Nope. No, they won't. They will not. Text, I'm going to read the text, but just leave the name out of it, okay? I mean, leave the insulting names out of it. Text said, so glad that the Morrissey person, Chris Pritt, lost. Goes to show the woke trans DEI left is more popular. He and his kind are no place for hate in West Virginia. Text, the amount of money spent in this election is ridiculous. Thanks to Metro News for shining the light on it. I mean, we just report the numbers. You give TJ Meadows a laptop and have him make a spreadsheet, and he's a happy guy. And we just report the numbers. Well, we, meaning he, just reported the numbers, and he and the entire news department. Tech said, just think how much good could have been done with that money that was spent on the stupid election if it were spent on roads and clean water instead. Tech says, Chris Pritt definitely a bigger loser last night. Titus was a big loser, too, says a texter. Text said, how is anyone supposed to afford these gas prices? $85 for a tank of gas, and you drop $80 at the grocery store, then come home with 1.5 bags. That is awful, says a texter. Text, you are definitely the weirdest of the Daves on the network. Well, yeah. I got papers. I can show you. Text, Dave, remember Danny Jones saying that Los Angeles mayoral candidate and reality show star Spencer Pratt lived in his Airstream trailer and was burned out lot? Well, that's been proven false by TMZ. Never count on Danny Jones to provide misinformation. Never count out, I should say, Danny Jones to provide misinformation. I have Danny, a former Charleston mayor, Danny Jones, makes appearances on Talk Live from time to time, too. I have him on my local show in Charleston every Monday, and he was telling me, I have not followed this gubernatorial race, but he was... the mayoral race in L.A. Danny spends half his time in California, so he was educating us on Spencer Pratt and was telling us that story. So this texter says that's been proven false. Text, Dave, these people kill me with the whole West Virginia values thing. I consider my late grandfather to be the epitome of West Virginia values. He wouldn't go near anyone in the Republican Party today, especially not the MAGA crowd or Morrissey, says the texter. Text, got a good feeling come November for Democrats. Great showing yesterday, says the texter. Women showed up to vote yesterday and look forward to them showing up in record numbers in November, says a texter. Text, get all this anonymous money out of politics. I agree with Craig Blair. Spend whatever you want on whoever you want, but we need to see your names, according to a texter. Text says, great election coverage last night by Metro News. You guys rock. Well, we appreciate it. Text, Dave, we want change, but some people keep voting in people that's done nothing the last 15 years. They are the problem we have. Don't blame others, says the texter. Text, the Democrats are excited about their party turnout in the election, but the independents had no choice but to vote on the Democratic ticket. That's why their turnout numbers are so high. Independents are registered independent for a reason and will vote for the right person in November and not by the party. I think it's looking that way. Matter of fact, my man Wilson actually did a unofficial poll on X about that, which I'll try to get that during the break for you and see how it's going about what independents decided to do on election day or in early voting. Did they ask for a Democrat ticket or Democrat ballot, or did they just stay home? Not every registered independent asked for a Democrat ballot, though, but some did. I'd say probably a lot did. I'll check out his poll here in just a second. Text, point to ponder, how will $1.50 a gallon taste dodging nuclear ICBMs from Iran? Text, that the Democrats think they have a shot at winning anything this fall is laughable. Until you stop being the party of the woke, abortion, anti-guns, etc., you will get nowhere in West Virginia. Text, I'm an independent who votes Republican. But I don't like to be tied down to one party. I didn't vote at all yesterday because the Republicans don't want me. The texter. 254. Great way to end it with this text. Election is over. Get the signs down. We'll wrap it up after this.
0: We'll be right back. This is Metro News Midday. Metro News, the voice of West Virginia.
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1: Welcome back to the show. I referenced that poll on X that Northern Dave Wilson did. 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You know, totally non-scientific. 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And you can go and you can weigh in on it yourself for the next 19 hours and 57 minutes on X. Just go over to Dave Wilson's page. The interesting things that radio people talk about when they're off the air. Dale Cooper is in here. He's, of course, doing Hotline. Well, he does Hotline every day, but Weekly's on vacation. So he's not just a co-host now. He's the He's a host.
20: Well, sort of, I guess.
1: I guess, whatever.
20: Back in the day, maybe we could have sold some of this, like, on DVDs. Send us your 1999, and we'll send you the DVD back of, like, of Metro News Midday Blue.
1: Unfiltered.
20: Yeah, like,
1: we were just talking, though, about clothing, and yeah. I made the comment. I said, my big shout-out to my guy, Tony the Tailor. I just said, Tony the Tailor, in all the years he's been tailoring, he just said, he said, I've never seen anybody built like you. And because basically I'm a marshmallow with four toothpicks sticking out of it, and I have no backside whatsoever. And I was just telling, Coop, I've basically quit wearing jeans because the older I get, the more it disappears. And my dad, God bless him, was wearing a belt and suspenders right before he died.
20: So if we need to bigify between the Daves, can we just call you the buttless Dave?
1: Yes.
20: There we go.
1: Yes.
20: We got it. We got it in one.
1: You can call me the... Well, I'm going to...
20: Yeah, right.
1: The blank with no blank. How's that?
20: That's good. That's good. Right. Hey, I'll tell you what. Join me for Greg Carey coming up. We're going to talk some West Virginia baseball. They got a big series coming up. Still trying to win the Big Ten 12 title. Chris McClintock is going to be with us. He is a rock critic. We're going to talk about the ZZ Top concert coming up in Huntington and some other things in the music industry, plus all the normal stuff that we usually have on a Wednesday.
1: Normal? I'll see you. See you tomorrow. Have fun. Love somebody.
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21: Get serious about fraud. I'm Lisa Brady, Fox News. That message moments ago to states from Vice President J.D. Vance.
22: This does not have to be a red state or a blue state issue. This is just basic good government.
21: Just announcing the federal government is deferring more than $1 billion in Medicaid reimbursements to California and sending letters to every state threatening to withhold billions from fraud control units that are supposed to target fraud.
22: We can only help these state programs if those state programs are willing to help themselves. So these letters are the first step. The first effort to try to force these states to get serious about prosecuting fraud.
21: Medicaid and Medicare Administrator Dr. Mehmet Oz just announcing that 800 hospices believed to be fraudulent are now suspended in the Los Angeles area. And there's a new nationwide moratorium on all new hospices as fraud investigations continue. The vice president also just taking questions and defending the president's strategy on Iran.
22: I agree with the president that Iran should not have a nuclear weapon. We're obviously engaged in a very aggressive and very engaged diplomatic process to try to ensure that that doesn't happen. And the president has a lot of options.
21: This is President Trump prepares to hold a summit with China's President Xi arriving in Beijing earlier today. China has been the biggest buyer of Iran's oil, but President Trump has said he doesn't need Xi to intervene with Iran. The surge in oil and gas prices since the conflict began, fueling hotter inflation.
23: Prices paid at the wholesale level before they reach consumers jumped in April. The producer price index rose 1.4% for the month, up 1% for core PPI, excluding food and energy.
21: Fox's Jenny Cosola, year over year, wholesale prices up 6%. New leadership on the way at the Fed, the U.S. Senate just confirming Trump nominee Kevin Warsh as the central bank's new chair on a vote of 54-45. 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
21: A CIA whistleblower says there was a COVID cover-up. Testifying on Capitol Hill.
28: CIA officer James Erdman III told the Senate Homeland Security Committee he has been working on the Director of National Intelligence Initiatives Group over the last year and found the CIA initially believed COVID likely emanated from a lab.
2: Dr. Fauci's role in the cover-up was intentional.
28: He said Fauci, as head of the National Institute of Allergy and Infectious Disease, told the intelligence community, or the IC, who to consult with about origin theory, after which the CIA took a neutral position about COVID's origins.
2: It was significantly influenced by Anthony Fauci's injecting himself into the IC.
28: After President Trump took office for a second term, the CIA released its conclusion with low confidence that COVID likely leaked from a lab.
3: Fox's Jessica Rosenthal, the CIA, calls today's hearing political theater and says Erdman has not sought whistleblower protections. The new head of Homeland Security pays tribute to more than 20,000 ICE officers in the U.S. in honor of National Police Week.
4: DHS Secretary Mark Wayne Mullen vowing to defend officers and stressing the job is a calling.
5: Every day you get up and you take somebody off the streets that shouldn't be there, you're making a difference.
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4: The event featuring a roll call to honor fallen officers and a moment of silence. Kristen Goodwin, Fox News.
3: An hour to the close on Wall Street, a mixed session continues. The Dow's down 31 points, but the S&P and the NASDAQ getting back into record territory. Right now, the NASDAQ's up 323. I'm Lisa Brady. This is Fox News.
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8: 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Showers and thunderstorms this evening with a passing shower overnight, low about 41. Tomorrow it's going to be cooler with some showers and spots, high about 51. Friday, partly sunny, high 68. Saturday, a couple of showers and thunderstorms, high 78. Sunday, partly cloudy with a shower and thunderstorm possible, high 84. And then Monday, it's going to be partly sunny, very warm with an afternoon thunderstorm, high 87.
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20: Welcome to the program once again. It's 6 minutes past 3 o'clock on a Wednesday afternoon. This is Metro News Hotline. I'm Dale Cooper. Thanks for tuning in to the show brought to you by Selengo Law. We have a good show for you today. It's going to be another Wednesday program. And I'll tell you what, I had to kind of rebuild this show from the ground up. We have some moving pieces, some people out of the country, some different things going on, not to mention that Dave isn't here. So this show is going to be pretty interesting today, hopefully bringing you some hot off the press type news, things that's going to be not news, but sports and entertainment. So we don't do like, the news from the previous shows on this program. And we'll have some other features that you're used to. But I'm really looking forward to talking to Greg Carey coming up here in about a half an hour. That he's a Metro News sports reporter, covers West Virginia baseball. And we got to talk a little bit about the West Virginia baseball team. They have a big series coming up this weekend. It's going to wrap up their regular season against TCU. But the big news is their magic number is four. They need some combination of four wins or four Kansas losses, so 2-2, 1-3, whatever it would be, in order to get a split on the a share of the Big 12 title. And because they won the season series with Kansas, that would give them the number one seed in the tournament. So it'll be interesting to talk. I have a lot of questions and some observations and things to talk to Greg about coming up here in just a little bit. So really looking forward to talking a little long form about West Virginia baseball today. After that, Greg Erickson from RotoWire will be here. If you have any questions for your fantasy team, you can

0: Give us a text on that, and Jeff can answer those questions for you. We will also have, I'm looking forward to having Chris McClitrick back in here. He is the rock critic and author who writes tons of books about classic rock music, especially. He's written books on The Stones, Tom Petty, ZZ Top. Speaking of ZZ Top, he has some interesting observations about that band. They're going to be wrapping up their tour with Dwight Yoakam in Huntington, and he has some interesting information on the history of the band ZZ Top, and then we're going to go into some other things that's going on in the music industry right now, and really looking forward to having Chris back on the program. It's been a little while since we've had him on, and he's always a great participant in the program. Alex Wiederspiel is also going to join us in the 5 o'clock hour. It's NHL hockey playoff time, so we got to get in and talk a little bit about the NHL hockey. So that's what the show is going to be about today. I think we're going to have a pretty good time. My producer joining me today behind the glass is Ryan Nicholson, and I guess you're in here for the first, you were in here earlier in the week for a little while.
1: Yeah.
0: So you're back today, and for the rest of the week.
1: Mm-hmm.
0: For whatever reason, when I was approaching this week, I was like, oh, Matt's going to be my producer all week, but actually, I think you have more shows this week than he ended up having.
1: Yeah, I'm doing the show from today till Friday.
0: And you got the kind of long shifts built in there.
1: Yeah.
0: But I'm bringing in later.
1: Yeah.
0: So I'm trying to make up for that a little bit.
1: It all balances out.
0: Midday was a big show today, right?
1: Yeah.
0: A lot of stuff going on with the election coverage. And look, not to toot our own horn as a network, but after everybody got staged here last night for the election coverage, I gave myself the night off after everybody got going. It was the first time in 14 years that I didn't have a role on election night. Mm-hmm. Things have changed technologically. I used to set up at the voters registration here in the Kanawha County, but there's really no point to do that anymore. And the way our technology lays out now, and our personnel, all the real news people could do the real news. So for the first time in 14 years, I didn't work the full election night, was able to go home and watch a lot of it. And listen to it, of course, our local coverage here in Charleston, and the network coverage on Metro News on the TV. Man, it was fantastic. I've lived around. I've been in some different states, you know. I've participated civically in a lot of states. And I tell you what, West Virginia has some of the best media coverage when it comes to this kind of stuff that you can find anywhere, even in some of the larger states. So big kudos to all of everybody up and down the line, because that was some informative programming that we put on last night.
1: Yeah, it was. I wish I could say that for certain, because I didn't listen. I actually did not know about any of the results until I came in just a few minutes ago.
0: Well, you know, you voted, so it doesn't matter. Yeah. After that, you don't really have to know what the results are. You did your civic duty, so it doesn't really matter if you care what the results were or not. And speaking of which, I was all talking about giving myself the night off. That was your first election night off in I don't know how many years. Right?
1: Yeah,
0: because usually you're right there, because I always was over at the voters registration. I couldn't be here to do the show, so I had you do the show back here. Mm-hmm. But Matt was available last night, so I gave both of us off. It ended up working out. I was able to go home and watch the coverage, and you were able to go home and not worry about the election. So
1: exactly.
0: It all worked out pretty well. So we're going to have a good show for you here. We have tons of stuff we're going to get into, and really looking forward to you participating in the show with us today as well. Let's go ahead and roll out our question of the day today, because I think there might be some interest in this, and I'll definitely be interested in what some of your responses might be for it. The question of the day today, and I thought this was quite interesting, might sting just a little bit. A survey of 2,000 American adults found that the average person uses just 37% of what they learned in school in their everyday life. 84% said they learned things in school they never used after graduation. And get this, the average American said they didn't truly feel like they had a handle on their adulting skills, their adult life skills, until they were almost 30 years old. 29 years old was the average age in that survey. So what do people wish they had learned? The top answers: money management, how to do taxes, how to handle emotional well-being, and how to negotiate. None of that takes years of school, and a lot of it you could pick up in roughly maybe about 10 minutes or so. So the hotline question of the day today is, what can a person learn in 10 minutes that would be useful for life? What can a person learn in 10 minutes that would be useful in life? Interested in your responses to that, you can text over 304-825-5304, 304-TALK 304. Later on, we might take phone calls at 1-800-765-8255. But I thought this was an interesting question. There's all kinds of things that don't take a ton of skill or knowledge to learn if you just give yourself some time and opportunity to learn them. Some of the things that I was trying to think of that might be kind of low-hanging fish in this regard, one of the things that in looking this up was changing a tire. You know, it wouldn't take you long to learn to change a tire, and chances are that that would benefit you several times throughout the course of your life if you learned to just to simply change a tire. I know how to change a tire. Ryan, you?
1: I do not.
0: See? Have you ever had to call somebody when you had a flat tire?
1: Yes.
0: Imagine if you could do it yourself.
1: Well, I've never had a flat tire on the road.
0: I see. Oh, okay, yeah. Okay. I got you. So if you're already parked at the time, maybe you can call AAA or whatever, what it might
1: get
0: be.
1: Get a tow truck or something.
0: Yeah, exactly. But man, when I was a kid, or not a kid, but when I first got my first vehicles or whatever, you know, we got a flat

0: money in the long run. Got wet sometimes, but hey, I could change my own tire. So that, I thought that was a good one. Another one that I ran across was Righty Tighty Lefty Loosey. In my mind to this day, sometimes I'll think about that. Like, especially if I'm like on my bike underneath something and reaching up and trying to figure it out, I might be like, okay, which way? Right. Okay. And, yeah. And to figure it out, it's been beneficial your whole life, you know?
1: Yeah.
0: Another thing that, when I was younger, I used to always wear a watch, and then I went decades without wearing one, and then started wearing a fitness tracker years ago. But when I was a kid, and I mean like kindergarten or something, I would wear a watch, you know, like some Casio or something, you know, and that's how I remembered which hand was my left hand, because I wore my watch on my left hand. So that was like when I was really young, that's how I remembered. Keeping to vehicles, how to jumpstart a car, you know, how to hook up the cables in order to safely jumpstart a vehicle. That would be really beneficial. And something I was thinking about, something financial, you know, like it doesn't take long to learn something. Like I do a show with John Burdett here locally, who's a financial planner in Charleston every Monday. And he talks about like the 50-30-20 rule as far as how you plan with your finances, with your needs, wants, and savings. The concept might take a while to put into practice, but as far as learning to do it and why you might do it, it's a very simple concept. It wouldn't take you long to learn. So I want to know anything, skills that would take you 10 minutes or less to learn that could benefit you for your entire life. You can text 304-825-5304, 304-TALK, 304. You can call 1-800-765-8255, 1-800-765-TALK. Really looking forward to hearing some of your responses about that. I think that we could have some interesting things to get into, and I just think there might be some neat things. And what I'm really looking forward to is I'll make a list of things that maybe I can spend some time in learning myself and maybe better myself over that just a little bit.
1: You know, now that you mention it, one skill that like a bunch of people that I've met that don't have is cooking.
0: Oh, yeah, right.
1: Just cooking. Like that's not to say there's any shame in not knowing how to cook. But, like, I've met so many people who have, like, oh, I know how to cook. And it's like, oh, what do you cook? Oh, I microwave mac and cheese and stuff. It's like, that's not really cooking, you know?
0: It's not really saving you money. I mean, if you know how to cook and if you learn at a young age, man, there was a time when I was in my, you know, early 20s living on my own for the first time when I could only scrape up change to go to Aldi to get something to eat. And it wasn't the prepackaged stuff. You know, you'd have to go get canned foods and, you know, basically stuff that you would cook and then put together. I had to teach myself to cook or learn to cook at one point in time, or I wouldn't have been eating very well.
1: Yeah. Once I moved down here, that's when I started learning how to cook.
0: Yeah.
1: Like, I had no prior experience before I moved to Charleston.
0: I would also say that there is micro skills within something like cooking that if you learned, you could save a lot of time with, like getting really good at chopping or peeling or something like that. I know when I'm not like an expert, like a chef where they go and, you know, can really go through something and dice it really fine, but I'm better now than what I used to be. And when I first started cooking, you know, I had to go very fine. I would try to set the vegetable up and then make one cut and then make a cross cut and then try to, you know, or if I would just get tired, I'd just take the knife and try to hit it really hard as much as I could to try to make a bunch of pieces, you know? So now that I know how to, you know, I only take I can do an onion in under a minute, you know, it used to take me a long time to do it. So little skills. That's what I want to learn about today. Tell me about your little skills that you can learn in 10 minutes or less, and they can affect you for your whole life. A couple of things that I wanted to get into just briefly, actually just one thing I wanted to get into briefly, and then we'll go to a break, come back with a news update from Jeff Jenkins, I think, from the newsroom. I just read about this before I came down. You know how roasts are becoming like the big thing? You know, like everybody's getting in on a roast. Number one, they're funny. You know, it's not like I have any problem with them or anything else. We got to be a little bit careful, because if certain ways of talking starts being prevalent in society. Like, I'm still relatively convinced that some of our public discourse started dissolving because everybody, when Jim Rome was super popular at the height of his popularity, everybody wanted to be a clone and get the tongue click and have a take. So takes didn't have to be factual. They just had to be good. And I think that a lot of people's, what became a lot of people's core identity didn't have to be factual. It just had to be good. And I think that that's been really a legacy that has affected us for two decades now or more, where everybody has a take. It's not necessarily good, but you have a take. Hopefully you get that tongue click in there, right? And get rocked. And I just think that that's not a great thing. Anyway, Paul McCartney, the ex-Beatle, turned down from Netflix instead of, what was the roast they had the other night? Kevin Hart. That was the first person offered was Sir Paul McCartney. Now, I'm no expert.

0: of anything, especially of whatever you put on Netflix or whatever else. He turned it down. Apparently, he didn't even think about it. He's just like, yeah, no, he's not going to do that.
1: Yeah.
0: If you know anything about Paul McCartney, everybody loves the Beatles. Everybody likes Paul. Paul has a giant ego, and he is not going to sit there and be ragged on even for good times. It's just not going to happen. It's really silly. So, Kevin Hart was probably maybe a good move, but the other stuff would be silly there. Jeff Jenkins has made it down now, so we'll go ahead and do news now instead of taking a break first so I don't have to make you sit down here because I know that you're awful busy. Thanks for coming down. Busy, busy, busy day yesterday and another busy day today in the news. Oh, thank you.
2: It's okay.
0: Yeah, right.
2: There you go.
0: Yeah,
2: okay,
0: there we go.
2: Yeah. Thank you, Coop. Good to see you guys at WVMetroNews.com. Our lead story is U.S. District Judge John Copenhaver has died at the age of 100. And yes, he was still working. Has been on the bench, was first appointed as a federal judge by President Gerald Ford, 1976.
0: Wow.
2: Just celebrated his 100th birthday last fall. And has still, he went on senior status, so he hears cases here in the Southern District at the federal courthouse in Charleston. He went on senior status in 2018, but he really didn't cut back. In Brad's story at WVMetroNews.com, he authored a 400-page opinion in 2023 on a case. And I in covering news, had opportunity to sit in on his court several times. Very, very meticulous, thorough judge. And as you hear people talk about him, very thoughtful, he was soft-spoken. And that Copenhaver name, his dad was a mayor in Charleston, but he was pretty flamboyant. They called him Jumpin' John Copenhaver. That was his father. But Judge Copenhaver first became what they called back in that time, a bankruptcy referee. It was before they became bankruptcy judges. They were called bankruptcy referees. Hmm. And he actually led and helped rewrite the whole federal bankruptcy code in the 1970s.
0: Wow.
2: Because it was, I guess it was in need of just some kind of reform. And he helped rewrite that whole thing. He was a national leader in that. And then he was appointed a federal judge in 1976 and has been on the bench ever since. So quite a life, obviously. And so we have that lead story at WVMetroNews.com. We've also been covering the Timothy Kennedy murder trial. That's the Mingo County man charged with the murder of the state police trooper nearly 3 years ago, Sergeant Corey Maynard. And Kennedy himself is on the witness stand this afternoon. It has been. You don't get that a lot where accused murderers take the stand in their own defense, but he has this afternoon. And sticking by what the defense has really said from the beginning, that he was hallucinating on meth and really didn't know what he was doing. It'll be up to the jury whether or not that's a defense for murder or for first-degree murder, which I think if you've listened to this trial, there's no denying by the Kennedy defense that he shot and killed Corey Maynard. There's evidence. He obviously did. But, I think what they're hoping that the jury will see that it's not premeditated first-degree murder and it's somehow another form of murder, maybe a lesser charge. That appears at what they're going for. We'll see if the jury would agree with that. If he's not the last witness, he's close to the last witness. We're in the second week of the trial here. Also, in Kanawha County, there was a double fatal crash earlier today. A lot of folks know where Kanawha State Forest is. It was near Kanawha State Forest. A truck went off the road into there's a creek that runs there, and went into the creek and claimed two lives there.
0: Oh, no.
2: And we don't have any names or anything yet there, but we do have the story posted. And then we're doing some, obviously, election reaction type stories.
0: We're all over that. Yeah. You guys have tons of angles on that.
2: Yeah,
0: that's a lot of good reading.
2: Yeah,
0: it really is.
2: Yeah. So there's all the stories from last night. There's reaction stories from today. And, a lot happens on an election night. So, the next day is kind of following up on things that maybe you could just touch on during the coverage. We'll see. These races, there were three races in the House that are going to, be close until vote canvassing. They're close right now, but vote canvassing could determine the difference. There's one House race, Coop, that's only five votes apart. Another one, four. Another one's two.
0: Wow.
2: Just wow. two votes.
0: Here we are in that low turnout thing, right?
2: Yeah. Like, you just these are single member delegate districts, wow. right? And so, so vote canvassing, we have provisional ballots and challenge ballots, and you know that could it's only two. I mean, that could obviously change,
0: right? Wow.
2: You know, depending on how many ballots the commission, the canvassing commission decides to, you know, decides to count, those type of things. So, you know, we've been watching that as we move forward. And a lot of people are claiming victory. So there's a lot of victory claiming from a lot of corners. So, but that's, you know, that's what you get.
0: Yeah, right.
2: After an election, too.
0: Yeah, that's very true. Man, so much to follow up on. You can find it all at WPMetroNews.com. Read along. And I just read a bunch of the reactions and the angles this afternoon. That's where you go to get informed. You know, right. I feel a lot better knowing things after reading all that stuff. So it's good stuff.
2: I appreciate it. And are you ready, jumping to the Reds now, are you ready for the Chris Paddock era?
0: Oh, yes.
2: You know Chris Paddock, the pitcher, he's most recently been with the Marlins, but they signed him, and he's in the clubhouse this afternoon. I mean, pitching
0: straight off the free agent wire, right?
2: Yeah,
0: he was a decent pitcher. Yeah. What, 7-8 years ago or something? Yeah, maybe not that long ago, but a while.
2: It just shows you how quickly your great depth of pitching can go.
0: Well, the one thing we have going into the season is plenty of pitching. Right.
2: Well, I don't know if that was March.
0: You always need
2: more pitching, and they certainly do. But if you look at the list, just across baseball, it's amazing how many pitchers are injured.
0: Yeah, we've had Will Carroll on to talk about that a little bit.
2: That's right.
0: And yeah, there's tons of this, and his opinion is that they baby him a little bit. Honestly, he's like, there's a lot of people that go on the DL that don't need it, or IL that really don't need it, but $100 million investment. Right. So tell somebody that, right? I guess. Yeah.
2: That's right.
0: Jeff, thanks for your time.
2: Okay.
0: I appreciate it.
2: Right.
0: Great job last night. Check it all out at WPMetroNews.com. We need to take a break. When we come back, we'll wrap up the first half hour and get you ready for Greg Carey at the bottom there. We're going to talk a little bit about WVU baseball. Take a break and be back right after this.
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0: Coming up quickly on the bottom of the hour, Greg Carey will join me on the other side to talk about West Virginia baseball, their big series going into the weekend. Jeff and I were talking about Chris Paddock. He's a league leader last year. New Reds pitcher, led the league in earned runs. Not great. We'll take a break and be back right after this. You're listening to the Metro News Hotline.
2: Virginia Metro News, I'm Jeff Jenkins. Greenbrier County's Day Center Vince Deeds, fresh off a primary election victory over a challenger backed by Governor Patrick Morrissey. Deeds says it's time to move forward.
16: This is something that's not a Vince Deeds and Patrick Morrissey issue. This is an issue between the governor's office, the Senate, and the House. And we all have to get on that same page. And let's work on this stuff together.
2: Deeds says he has not spoken with Morrissey accused murderer Timothy Kennedy on the stand in his own defense this afternoon in Mingo County Circuit Court. Says he doesn't remember much about that day nearly 3 years ago when he shot State Police Sergeant Corey Maynard multiple times, causing his death. Kennedy's on trial charged with murder. He told the jury he feared for his life in the confrontation with another man who ended up shooting him before Maynard got there. Kennedy could be one of the defense's final witnesses. Not many people work until they're 100 years old, but U.S. District Judge for Southern West Virginia John Copenhaver did. He died Tuesday at that century mark. Former Charleston Mayor Danny Jones knew him well.
17: He was an astute jurist. He had compassion for poor people. He would put people in prison, but I don't think he enjoyed doing it.
2: Copenhaver was first appointed to the bench by President Gerald Ford in 1976. Of course, had a very long career. Brad McElhaney writes more about it at our website this afternoon. You're listening to Metro News for 40 years, the voice of West Virginia.
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2: Appalachian Power Company has agreed with the PSC on an inflationary rate increase on its customers. Company spokesman George Porter says the utility has agreed with the PSC's suggestion to hold off on a base rate increase for another year.
21: Being able to kind of roll all of this into one and not have any other base case filed until after June of next year, is a benefit for our customers. 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So it's for us, we feel like it's a win.
2: 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From the Metro News Anchor Desk, I'm Jeff Jenkins.
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0: 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Coming up here in just a second, I want to talk to Greg Carey a little bit about West Virginia baseball. Huge series coming up this weekend for West Virginia baseball to determine seeding in the Big 12 tournament. See how that goes for the Mountaineers this weekend. Before we get to Greg, I want to go ahead and reset the question of the day today. 89% of Americans say life would be easier if they had been taught more practical skills. What's one thing a person can learn in 10 minutes that sticks for life? We want to know what you think. You can text 304-825-5304, 304-TALK, 304 right now. Have a few responses on the text line for that. From the 304-545, CPR, learning not to be late, and laundry. I think all those things are probably pretty good. Of those three, you're never late, Ryan. I've never known you to be late for anything in your life. You're always early. You are the epitome of on time is late.
1: Punctuality.
0: You are never ever. And I mean, we're coming up probably close to 10 years now that I've known you, and you have never been late.
1: I remember the one time that I was late to producing West Virginia Outdoors on Saturday. For whatever reason, I just slept through my alarms. And I wake up and I've got like 2 missed calls from you. I come in here and you're like, "Are you okay, man? Did something happen? Are you all right?" And I'm like, "Yeah, I just slept in." And he's like, "Oh, thank God."
0: I was not even slightly mad. I was just worried about you.
1: Yeah.
0: Because that was just so uncommon. I was like, "Man, I hope Ryan's okay." Let's see. CPR. What do you think about it? You know CPR?
1: I do not know CPR, but I could probably do it. I've watched a lot of medical dramas.
0: No, that's all you need. You've seen The Pit, so you can figure it out.
1: Yeah.
0: Laundry. You good at laundry?
1: Oh, yeah. Okay. Yeah. Definitely didn't know it before living on my own, though.
0: CPR is one of those things I got certified at when I was like 19 or something. I have no idea if I could still. I mean, I could do something, but I don't know if that would be the proper technique for CPR. Laundry and not being late. Generally, I'm okay with those things. Laundry, definitely. I do laundry all the time and have for most of my adult life. So there you go. I think that's really good. I want to know what you think. What would be a skill that you can learn in 10 minutes that would stick with you for life? You can text 304-825-5304. I want to bring on to the airwaves now Greg Carey from Metro News, covering West Virginia's baseball team, among other things right now. Greg, how you doing today?
2: I'm well. How you doing?
0: Man, I cannot complain. It's a pretty nice day, and a nice day to be a fan of West Virginia baseball, that's for sure. After they went through a little bit of a rough stretch in the mid part of the season, they hit May like a storm, and that big sweep of Kansas last weekend really set the stage for some drama coming up.
2: It sure did. West Virginia went out to Lawrence last week. They were 4 games back of the Big 12 leading Jayhawks. And by winning all 3 in a 3-game series, the Mountaineers will now enter the final weekend of the regular season just a game back. So a lot to play for. They've upped their RPI to put them in a position where hosting a regional is now very attainable. And a lot of that is going to depend, as well as the Big 12 outcome in this regular season race, on how West Virginia fares this weekend against a TCU team that is playing some pretty good baseball in its own right.
0: Yeah, a little bit scary there. West Virginia, of course, ranked 9th now nationally. Their RPI went up, as Greg said. Kansas dropped to 14th, so West Virginia is now the highest rated team in the Big 12 as far as the national ratings go like that. You mentioned TCU is the chore this weekend, playing well, and frankly, that shouldn't be surprising. They were the preseason pick to win the Big 12, and man, what a unfortunate time for them to kind of maybe achieve the mean to play against this West Virginia team that's looking to try to... West Virginia's magic number's 4, right? They need some combination of 4?
2: A combination of 4 victories and 1... 4 victories with Kansas losses. So if West Virginia was to win all 3 games against TCU, it would just need BYU to then defeat Kansas in one of the 3 matchups that awaits in Provo. If West Virginia wins 2 out of 3 against TCU this weekend, it will need BYU to win 2 out of 3 as well.
0: Man, so I mean, it really is pretty high drama. Depending on how things, it's not going to be something that the first game of the series is going to determine. It's going to go relatively deep into the weekend.
2: Yeah. I mean, this thing is probably not going to be wrapped up, in essence, unless Virginia loses Thursday in the opener and Kansas wins, at which point it still isn't wrapped up. But if that's the case, then West Virginia would need to win out, winning the final 2 games against TCU, as well as having BYU win the final two games of its set against Kansas. But I think, you know, while there's a lot at stake in the Big 12 race here, there's of equal, if not more importance, is the ability to host. And we've seen that it doesn't guarantee success. You know, West Virginia has gone on the road each of the last two times it's qualified for a regional, and it's won that regional. And you go back to 2019, which is the only time that West Virginia has hosted a regional in the last 70 years, and the Mountaineers didn't advance out of that regional. So certainly it doesn't guarantee you anything. There's a lot of randomness to those 14 brackets, and you almost certainly have to win your first game to have any realistic hope of qualifying for a super regional. But you know West Virginia would like nothing more than to stay at home. They travel a lot for these Big 12 games. They play a lot of games out of the area and out of the state to start the season because of the climate in West Virginia that, you know, really doesn't afford them opportunities to play much at home until we get into the mid or late stages of March. So, you know, West Virginia has built itself a really nice home field advantage, and they would like nothing more than to have that come postseason time.
0: Man, it would be nice to see that happen, of course. That would it's been amazing, the story of this team just in the last several years, of the ascendance and the popularity among the fan base, how good they've become nationally, basically on a yearly basis now. I mean, it is fully, I think, vested now as another big sport at WVU that fans travel for, that they like to see. And home field advantage at WVU is a true home field advantage.
2: Yeah, it is. And, you know, West Virginia has also played exceptionally well on the road. But I think, you know, with the interest, continued interest and increase of the program, the fact that they're regularly able to get a couple thousand people out at home games, and really just the fact that, you know, there is a lot of good vibes, good memories for some of these guys, I guess you could say, inside of that ballpark, and a lot of what they've accomplished, players that have been in the program now for two and three seasons, and other ones who maybe are in their first year, but that have enjoyed a wealth of success at Kendrick Family Ballpark throughout this season. And like we said, I mean, to get to that stage, West Virginia almost certainly is going to have to at least win this series this weekend against TCU. And I think to feel comfortable about their chances of hosting, they're going to need to get at least three more victories, whether that comes from three this weekend or, you know, one or two this weekend, and then at least one in the Big 12 tournament next week.
0: Great stuff. Greg Carey from Metro News joining us talking about West Virginia baseball. I'll get you out of here on this one because I thought this was pretty interesting. Maybe one of the sleeper strategies that Coach Saban used for WVU this season. West Virginia's pitching is the best in the Big 12, and three of their top pitchers, Cole, Montesa, and Corn, they're all Division II transfers. So he went out and got these from Division II to bring them in, and they've been fantastic this year. That strategy has really been paying off for him.
2: Yes, it has. And it's something that West Virginia has, you know, really done an excellent job with. They're able to obviously offer a lot more than some of the Division II programs, or basically every Division II program can. And, you know, one thing that's interesting to note is because of the Biomechanics Center and because of some of the tools and the amenities that West Virginia's baseball program now has, you know, these pitchers can see firsthand before they even face competition at the Big 12 level what is likely to work and what's likely not to work. And those are things that they don't have the luxury of at the Division II level. But you still have to credit West Virginia staff for going out and identifying the talent. Namely, Chance Cole and Ian Korn both have been really integral parts of the success as pitchers throughout this season, and those are two guys that West Virginia is going to rely on heavily again this weekend.
0: Man, great stuff from Greg Carey from Metro News talking about West Virginia baseball. Greg, I appreciate your time and joining us today. Thanks for informing the listeners, if anybody that was falling behind on the team a little bit, and we'll all be rooting for the Mountaineers this week and hopefully get a share of that Big 12 championship for the regular season.
2: You got to have a good one.
0: All right, thanks a lot. That's Greg Carey from Metro News, and we'll hear back from Greg Carey a little bit later on in the program at 5:30. I'm going to replay this interview. That's typically the Tony Caridi treatment that we're giving Greg today, but West Virginia baseball, extremely popular right now. I wanted to get that interview in for the driving home crowd coming up at 5:30, so you can catch it again then with Greg Carey from Metro News. Let's take a break. Jeff Erickson's coming up. If you have any questions for your fantasy team, you can get those in, 304-825-5304. We'll be back after this.
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0: It is 18 minutes to the top of the hour. You're listening, 13 minutes, not 18 minutes to the top of the hour. You're listening to Metro News Hotline. I'm Dale Cooper. Thanks so much for tuning in today. Bring on to the line now, Jeff Erickson is with us from rotowire.com. Jeff, how you doing today?
22: Coop, doing well. How are you?
0: Man, I can't complain. Things are going all right. Not real happy that the Reds had to sign something called Chris Paddock off of the waiver or free agent or wherever he was in order to start a game for him tonight, but that's the way it goes.
22: Yeah, that's baseball, right? You can never have too much depth in starting pitching. We've seen that time and time again. Look at the Tigers. Look at the Toronto Blue Jays. Now look at the Reds. The Yankees just lost Max Fried today. We'll see what happens with his elbow. It's just the hits keep on coming.
0: It's crazy. It's crazy that all the pitchers are getting hurt all the time, and we still are in such a pitcher's environment. It's pretty crazy the way that works. But there's all kinds of things to talk about in the fantasy realm. I thought we would talk a little bit today. There's been a couple of debuts recently that I thought we could get on, and I just realized I forgot to send you these questions. But I apologize for that, but also know that there's nothing hard here for you. So Ryan Waldschmidt, he debuted.

0: And for Arizona and did pretty well. We had Robbie Snelling for the Marlins. Didn't look real great in his first start. Spencer Jones for the Yankees is striking out all over the place. What of recent call-ups or call-ups that might be ready to happen, who are you interested in here?
1: So Waldschmidt was the guy I was targeting in free agency this past weekend. He's kind of got the Kevin McGonigal skill set there. Every step in the minor leagues, he's had a 400-plus on-base percentage. You like, that's the first thing I kind of look to is, like, can he control the strike zone? The power will sometimes come, it'll sometimes grow into the power, but is he going to hit for average? Is he not going to be overmatched? Now, he hasn't walked yet at the big league level in the five games he's played, but, what I like is he does have good long patient at-bats. He's got some speed. He plays great defense in center field. The Diamondbacks saw fit to part with Alec Thomas also suggests to me he's got a little bit of a run, that Waldschmidt's got some runway here. So if he goes through the predictable early taste of the major struggles that almost every player goes through, then it's okay. He's going to have some time to work through it. Contrast that with the Giants and Bryce Eldridge, where he's not playing on a regular basis. And in fact, the manager seems a little hostile to the notion of Eldridge playing on a daily basis. For reasons, I'm not quite sure. I'm not quite sure why they called him up, but they don't plan to play him every day. It seems like they're not on the same page together.
0: Yeah, the Giants managing is a little interesting over there. I've noticed that. A little interesting at times. I don't know if good or bad. I'm not a Giants fan. I don't watch them enough to know for sure. But the Reds have played him a little bit, and I've watched some games on MLB, and a little interesting sometimes on what they're
1: – Interesting is not usually a compliment. I noticed that.
0: Right, exactly, exactly. if people watch them, you'll see. I mean, it's just a little different from time to time. Another segment that I wanted to kind of get into, and it used to be if there was a guy in your league that was like that specialist to go out there and get the stray save every once in a while, that was a real useful skill set that not everybody necessarily had. The problem we have with, not the problem, but the skill that everybody it seems to have now, if you're involved in fantasy baseball at all, is you have to figure out where to get saves because, man, closing is a bloodbath. It is really, really hard to get anything consistent going on because of all the injuries and the cycling out of the roles. Edwin Diaz now, he's blown up. Tanner Scott's had some is out of his role. The closer, the Pagan for the Reds is out. I mean, there are injuries and people pitching themselves out of roles everywhere.
1: Yeah, absolutely. You're totally right about that there. And we anticipated this being a problem all the way through. And yet it's worse than we could have expected. Because all of the top closers are either hurt or they're floundering. You mentioned Edwin Diaz. That's a brutal injury there. It's one of the trendy injuries of the year, the loose bodies in the elbow. We've seen that with a few other pitchers this year. Tanner Scott's had to pick up more of the Dodger saves. Ironically, there have been very few Dodger saves since Diaz got hurt. So it's been hard for us to pin down who actually is getting those saves, which, of course, is one of our bigger problems here. Juan Duran has stint on the IL. So did Daniel Palencia. Cade Smith has been one of our regulars. Obviously, if you have Mason Miller, you're doing just fine. David Bednar has gotten you a bunch of saves, but a bad whip. It up and down, there's been a lot of problems finding closers. I think this will kind of even out a little bit over the course of the season. You can't have that sort of volatility team-wise on a team level all season long. Sometimes you just have to pick a guy and stick with it there after a while. Come hell or high water, and until it gets really high water, and then you'll make a change. But in the early season, that problem is magnified.
0: Yeah, and it really has been. It's been hard to nail those things down when you're trying to put your leagues together. And frankly, if you're just a baseball fan and you're watching your teams and you're on one of these teams that doesn't have a real solid closer situation, man, it's tense. I mean, even when Pagan was healthy for the Reds, he wasn't having a great season. So every time that guy rolled out there, you're like, yeah, it's like a 40-60 chance here that this game's going to go the right way.
1: Right. You had that 10-game losing streak for the Reds, and a lot of those, you had the three consecutive walk-off losses to the Cubs in Wrigley Field, and a lot of it was the bullpen insecurity. The Astros came to town and kind of made things a little bit better for the Reds. That's what they do right now, it seems like. But, it's still an issue. And you saw yesterday, like, when Brady Singer left, things got out of hand. They had to go pick up Chris Paddock off the scrap heap there to get a healthy starter because their 40-man roster situation is so dire right now. They've been taxing they can't go to a bullpen start because the bullpen has been so taxed. Even with Monday's off day, they're still in that situation. And Coop, that's one of the things I think is ironic is teams carry more pitchers than they ever used to. I mean, you and I are of a certain age where, we remember 10, 11-man pitching staff.
0: Yeah, yeah.
1: and that being enough, they didn't shuttle through and all that. It's because managing of these bullpens is different than it's ever been. Almost every reliever now is a max effort guy, and he goes no more than one inning.
0: Yeah.
1: Very rare is it that we see like the Scott Sullivans of the world that throw 100 innings in relief.
0: He was a massively valuable player for the Reds back in the day, or in the various teams he was on. But, you know, he wasn't a shutdown guy, but he would go out there and give you 3 1/3 innings and give up a couple runs when you needed some long relief somewhere there in the middle and saved your pen. And there's just no one around like that anymore. I got to cut you loose here in just a second, Jeff, but I was wondering, with all the problems that we have with pitching, is it worth, if you're in a keeper league or even in a league where you have some room on your roster, to go out and stash somebody like a Cade Anderson from Seattle? I mean, he is dominating down in Double A. You got to figure he's going to be out at some point.
1: Yeah, Seattle's a particularly rough comp because they have 6 starters right now, and they're even going with the 6-man, but injuries happen. We saw it today with the Yankees. So we were worried about, like, was Ryan Weathers going to lose a spot in the rotation for the Yankees when Gerrit Cole comes back? Now Fried leaves today. So, yeah, Cade Anderson's definitely one of those guys to keep an eye on.
0: It's going to be interesting the rest of the season. It's love my sport, and it's a little crazy right now, but we'll see how it plays out. Jeff, thanks a bunch for your time, as always. We appreciate you coming on and lending your expertise.
1: Anytime. Thanks, Coop.
0: Thanks a bunch. That's Jeff Erickson, founder of RotoWire.com. That's where you need to go for any of the fantasy sports help that you need. They got it all over there, RotoWire.com. Let's go ahead and take a break. We'll come back to wrap up the hour after this. 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
3: Wyoming County man is facing multiple charges after state police say he led troopers on a high-speed chase and later broke into the Pineville Little League concession stand. Troopers say the incident began back on Saturday night after reports of trespassers on mine property in the Pinnacle area. Police attempted to stop a black Ford pickup truck, but investigators say the driver fled, reaching speeds of more than 90 miles per hour along Pinnacle Creek Road while passing ATV riders and pedestrians. The truck was later found abandoned near the Pineville Little League fields. Troopers identified the driver as Jonathan Painter, who they say was driving on a revoked license tied to a previous DUI offenses. The following day, officers were called back to the Little League fields after reports of a break-in at the concession stand. Police say Painter was detained nearby and found with suspected meth along with candy allegedly stolen from the building. He now faces charges including felony fleeing, breaking and entering, possession of a controlled substance, petty larceny, destruction of property, mine trespassing, and driving revoked for DUI. West Virginia State Treasurer Larry Pack is calling for the suspension of the state gas tax as fuel prices continue to rise amid conflict involving Iran. Pack says West Virginia should follow President Donald Trump's lead after reports indicated the president is considering a similar move at the federal level. The state treasurer is urging Governor Patrick Morrisey or the legislature to call a special session to address the issue immediately. Pack says if the gas tax is suspended, lost road funding could be reimbursed using general revenue surplus funds. West Virginia drivers currently pay a state gas tax of 35.7 cents per gallon in addition to the federal gas tax. According to AAA, gas prices have climbed more than 50% since late February, reaching more than $4.52 per gallon over the weekend. Raleigh County leaders say a new effort is underway to help clean up abandoned and dilapidated properties across the county. Members of the newly formed Raleigh County Land Reuse Agency will work to repurpose rundown structures and neglected lots in hopes of turning them into productive community assets. County officials say funding through the Raleigh County Commission will help launch the process of acquiring and restoring eligible properties. County Attorney Bill Rube says the goal is to return abandoned properties back to the tax rolls through private redevelopment. The agency will be overseen by a 5-member board of directors selected by the Raleigh County Commission. Board members will help identify properties best suited for redevelopment and will also hear recommendations from community members about locations that could benefit from the program. If you see news happening, text news to 35651 to submit a tip. That's your news update. I'm Fred Persinger II.
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0: That's going to do it for hour number one. Pretty interesting hour, if you ask me. Coming up, hour number two, we're going to do the Sound of Sports to kick off the hour, 4 o'clock hour. All kinds of interesting sports highlights to get into. And then the bottom of 4 o'clock hour, we're going to talk to Chris McClitick. He is a rock music critic. He's going to talk about the ZZ Top concert coming to Huntington and a couple of other stories that we have that's in queue. Should be a good time. Stay tuned next hour. You're listening to Hotline on Metro News. I'm Dale Cooper. Metro News is the voice of West Virginia.
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7: A new Fed chief on the way. Lisa Brady, Fox News. Trump nominee Kevin Warsh winning Senate confirmation.
8: The ayes are 54, the nays are 45. The nomination is confirmed.
9: Senate Democrats almost solidly stood against Warsh's nomination. Only one, John Fetterman of Pennsylvania, joined every Republican to confirm Warsh. Jerome Powell's term as Fed chair ends Friday, but he said he will remain on the Board of Governors for an indefinite period. Powell was the focus of criticism from President Trump and also the focus of a federal investigation that was dropped last month, opening the door for Warsh's confirmation.
7: Fox's Gernal Scott. The sun rises soon in Beijing, where Presidents Trump and Xi will begin a summit, planning to focus first on business leaders who also made the trip.
10: The president says, I will be asking President Xi, a leader of extraordinary distinction, to open up China so that these brilliant people can work their magic and help bring the People's Republic to an even higher level.
7: Fox's Peter Ducey. The president has said he also plans to talk to Xi about Iran, but suggests the U.S. doesn't need help. South Carolina plans to seek a speedy new trial for Alec Murdoch after the state Supreme Court overturned the former attorney's convictions for the murder of his wife and adult son. South Carolina Attorney General Alan Wilson just telling Fox News.
11: Well, obviously, we are disappointed in the court's decision. We respect this court. We respect the members of the court, but we strongly disagree with their reasoning. But this is how the process is supposed to play out. They get to be the final arbiter and adjudicate these types of cases.
7: Today's ruling largely over the conduct of a court clerk who the justices say influenced the jury and later pleaded guilty in a criminal case. It also overturns Murdoch's double life sentences. However, he will remain in prison serving separate sentences for financial crimes. Another mixed finish on Wall Street, the Dow down 81 at the bell. 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
7: A licensed drug addiction counselor who delivered friend star Matthew Perry the doses of ketamine that killed him is sentenced to 2 years in prison. 56-year-old Eric Fleming telling the judge he's haunted by the mistakes he made. He's the fourth of five people to be sentenced after pleading guilty over Perry's death in a jacuzzi at his L.A. home in 2023. Overdose deaths in the U.S. overall dropping again in a new federal report.
17: About 700,000 people in the U.S. died of drug overdoses in 2025. 14% fewer than the year before, and the third annual decrease in a row. The Centers for Disease Control and Prevention says last year's total is about the same as in 2019, before a record high spike during the COVID-19 pandemic. The report finds a decline in deaths across a number of drugs, including fentanyl, cocaine, and methamphetamine, and a decline in most states. although seven saw at least slight increases, including 10% or more in Arizona, Colorado, and New Mexico. Chris Foster, Fox News.
7: The last of the big four airlines to reach a new contract with flight attendants gives a win to workers.
13: After years of bitter negotiations, United Airlines flight attendants have landed and ratified a blockbuster new contract, delivering their first pay raise in 6 years and a major victory on boarding pay for work done before the flight takes off. The five-year deal covers 30,000 flight attendants and includes an average 31% pay hike this summer, plus hundreds of millions in retroactive pay. It also boosts retirement benefits, adds paid parental leave, pays for delays of more than 2.5 hours, and ends controversial 24-hour on-call reserve schedules.
7: Fox's Carmen Roberts. Recapping stocks, the Dow finishing down 67 points, but the S&P up 43 to a record close, 7,444. The NASDAQ also hitting new highs, up 314 points. I'm Lisa Brady. This is Fox News.
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19: 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Showers and thunderstorms this evening with a passing shower overnight, low about 41. Tomorrow it's going to be cooler with some showers and spots, high about 51. Friday, partly sunny, high 68. Saturday, a couple of showers and thunderstorms, high 78. Sunday, partly cloudy with a shower and thunderstorm possible, high 84. And then Monday, it's going to be partly sunny, very warm with an afternoon thunderstorm, high 87.
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0: And welcome in once again to hour number two. How do you do? This is Metro News Hotline. Along on a Wednesday afternoon, had one of those weird lunch experiences today where it was not exactly cold, not chilly, but it was, I could tell that I was wearing short sleeves at right around lunchtime today. And I went home at lunch. It was a little rainy outside, kind of overcast. Not a terrible day, just, you know, kind of dreary. Went home for lunch, spent lunch with my wife and kid. And, leave like exactly an hour later, maybe a little less. And when I walk outside after that, it's sunny and nice outside. It's like it instantly transformed from one to the other just because I know it wasn't just because I went home, but it was awful nice to come back to work and suddenly it was really nice out. Do you know if it's still nice out, Ryan?
20: It was nice out when I was walking in from the parking lot.
0: Okay. I haven't, no windows in here, so I haven't seen that in a while.
20: That was like an hour ago, so.
0: Yeah, it's probably all right, though. But anyway, welcome into the show. I hope it's a nice day wherever you are. If not, at least you have a nice radio program to listen to get you through. Coming up here in the next hour, we're going to have Sound of Sports coming up here in just a second. At the bottom of the hour, rock music author and critic Chris McClitrick is going to join me again. And Chris is he's a prolific writer in rock music. He's written a lot of different books covering rock music. Tom Petty, The Stones, Aerosmith. There's a bunch of different artists that he's covered, including ZZ Top. And he made a couple notes. He actually reached out to me to make a couple notes about ZZ Top, who is rounding out their tour with Dwight Yoakam in Huntington in this upcoming week. And he made a couple notes about ZZ Top, about some of their touring prowess, and got to talking with Chris a little bit. So we're going to have a rock music segment that's going to come up at the bottom of the hour. And then in the 5 o'clock hour, Alex Wiederspiel is going to join me. We're going to talk NHL playoff hockey. You know, It's right in the middle of the NHL playoff hockey rounds, and there's some good games remaining out there. And then one team that's waiting apparently for a long time. We'll get into all of that information with Alex in the 5 o'clock hour. So lots of stuff coming up on the show for you today. We have some responses to our question of the day to get to, and all kinds of great fun stuff like that. So before we get any further, though, let's go ahead and reset today's question of the day. Here's something that might sting a little. A survey of 2,000 American adults found that the average person uses just 37% of what they learned in school in their everyday life. 84% say they learned things in school they never used after graduation. And get this, the average American said they didn't truly feel like they had a handle on adult life skills until they were 29 years old. So what do people wish they learned? The top answers: money management, how to do taxes, how to handle emotional well-being, and how to negotiate. None of that takes years of school, and a lot of it you could pick up in 10 minutes. So the question of the day today is, what can a person learn in 10 minutes that will be useful for life? You can text 304-825-5304, 304-TALK-304, and get a hold of us and let us know what you think, because I think there's a lot of good skills out there that you can learn in 10 minutes or left. I had a really thoughtful response from the 304-545. The example given about tasks that can help with life skills, such as learning to change a tire or changing a car battery, I believe, should be practiced often, such as once per month, in order to be able to use that skill after 3 to 5 years. I know that if I have to perform a task that I do once per year, I must search for information and find exactly how to complete the task before I've forgotten how to do it. The key is practicing often to get good results. And frankly, that's 100% correct. There's a lot of little things. This job is actually a really great example for it. We have a lot of annual events that we do that there's a particular thing that I'll have to do that I only do that one time during the course of that year. And even if it's something that I've now done 6 or 8 times, because we've done it 6 or 8 times, the year in between doing it means that every year I have to sort of refamiliarize myself. It's not natural. It's not muscle memory. So I think there's a good point to that. I don't know if you need to necessarily, time yourself in changing your battery or something along those lines. But certainly, if it's a skill you want to keep, I think you definitely have to work on it a little bit. From the 661202, use our knuckles to determine the number of days in each month. I'd forgotten all about that one. That was that's pretty old school. That's a pretty good one. So you can get in on the action as well if you want to send those in. What can you learn in 10 minutes that will stick with you for life? 304-825-5304 is our number. 304-TALK-304. Before we go any further, though, let's go ahead and do today's Sound of Sports. Starting with Major League Baseball, the Rockies and the Pirates. Pittsburgh won yesterday's game. I know they're playing right now, but I wanted to get this in just a little bit. Paul Skeens was untouchable. 8 innings. He allowed 2 hits, 0 runs, 10 strikeouts on 98 pitches. Just 98 pitches. Why in the heck, when he had an 8-inning shutout under 100 pitches against the Rockies, did the manager Kelly not allow for the Skeens to go back out to try to close out that game? I have no idea why you didn't want to give that guy a complete game shutout, because he probably would have got it. O'Neill Cruz went 3-for-4 with 2 doubles and scored twice, and Nick Gonzalez and Brian Reynolds each drove in a run. Colorado managed just 4 hits all night against Pittsburgh staff. Gregory Soto gave up a solo shot in the 9th but closed it out for the save. Michael Lorenzen took the loss. For the second time in his career, Paul Skeens struck out 6 to start a game.
1: The leadoff man strikes him out with a changeup. Strikeout number 1.
21: Defensive, and he has the advantage, Joe.
1: And he has struck out the first 2 Rockies here tonight.
22: Sit on whatever. I don't think you're going to have much success.
1: Skeens strikes out the side.
23: It's amazing all the things he does.
1: Like striking out everybody.
23: Yes. I mean, look at the location of that pitch. There.
1: And he's got 5 in a row. 6 in a row by Skeens. He strikes them all out.
0: Man, what a great game that Skeens had last night. That was absolutely incredible. They play later on today. That's a 6:40 pitch for the Rockies and the Pirates. Going over to the Reds, that game tonight also is at 6:40. Washington roughed up Brady Singer and 4 Cincinnati relievers, pounding out 13 hits. Daylen Lau went off with two home runs and four RBI. Luis Garcia Jr. hit two more homers and drove in two. Brady House also went deep. Singer couldn't get out of the fourth, allowing six runs on six hits, including three home runs. Sam Mall came in and made things worse, surrendering a grand slam. It was dinger after dinger after dinger for the Nats.
3: House sends a slicing liner out to right center. That'll back up Friedel at the wall. It's out of here. Kept carrying and carrying and left the yard to the opposite field. Add another long ball for the Nats. Six on the night.
0: And that was the deal with the Nats and the Reds game last night. Yankees and Orioles played last night, and the

0: You saw, I think, Colorado start to break things open a little bit. What I'll be curious to see about this one tonight is how Minnesota responds, because the first period, I didn't think, even though they led for much of the first period in game four, they were having a really hard time gaining puck control. They only had four shots through the, I think, first 25 minutes of that game. So they're going to need to do a better job of having the puck, which is admittedly hard to do. Colorado has been my preseason favorite to win. I've been sticking with them from the minute we got to preseason prediction time. I'm not coming off of them now, but I do think this is a Minnesota team that has such high-end talent that the idea of them going on the road and stealing a game is not crazy.
1: Yeah, we'll see what happens tonight. I think that's the only game on the slate tonight.
0: It is. Thanks to Carolina ending their series in four.
1: Yeah, that getting over a lot quicker. Moving on to the other series with Vegas and Anaheim. This has been a good series. Vegas pulled ahead last night, so they're now up 3-2. So they could potentially close this out. But Anaheim is a 7 seed. They knocked out Edmonton and have had kind of a Cinderella narrative, but they've legitimately been pretty good in these playoffs. And although Vegas is up on this, would you necessarily count Anaheim out, or do you think they have a shot to tie this up and take it to 7?
0: I've been counting Anaheim out since like early April, so probably no, I would not count them out. They've proven me wrong time and time again. They finished the regular season losing 8 of their last 9, and they looked bad doing it as well. And they were fighting for a playoff spot, right? They were really, really struggling at the end of the season, and there are a number of reasons why that probably occurred. But they started to figure some things out, and playoff hockey is a different beast altogether. And they were sharper, faster, and I think more resilient in the course of these playoffs. They have not lost back-to-back games in these playoffs, which is, I think, particularly impressive. They game one against Edmonton, blew a lead in the third period, something that you'd expect from a pretty young team. They blew a lead against the more veteran Edmonton Oilers, who had been to the last two Stanley Cup finals, and they come back right back out the next game and play a much better game. In this series against Vegas, I thought were horrible in games 1 and 3. They were dominant in games 2 and 4. Game 5 was the first game where it really felt like a coin flip game, went to overtime. Vegas gets the job done, I think, because they have a slightly more high-end talent. They've got Stanley Cup pedigree as well. But I think it's worth noting, on the Vegas side of things, they actually just went through this with a similarly young team in Utah. Very similar series, and then they leaned on them in Game 6 and really blew the series open in Game 6 and closed it out. So it's not like Vegas didn't just go through this with a very similar team. Now, I think Anaheim is actually playing a bit better than Utah is at this point in time. And you can see there was a shift last night where they scored the game-time goal late in the third period. They were completely dominant. And it wasn't their top guys. It was Anaheim's third line that came in and completely outworked Vegas to get that tying goal late. So I think it would be foolish to count Anaheim out. It's just interesting because Vegas does have literal experience from the last round in this exact scenario.
1: Just very briefly, and then I'll get your kind of thoughts on what you think will take place with the remainder of these series that are playing. Mason McTavish has really been quite a story. He's only 21 years old. He had 2 assists, I think, last night, and is really kind of the spark plug for the team for Anaheim, who's on the negative end of this of the 3-2 right now. But is he a future superstar in the making, you think? Young man has had a pretty good series or a pretty good playoff.
0: It's tough to tell, but this is where guys make their money, right? Like he did not have a great regular season. No. Is probably the way to put it. And he's a former high pick. He was coming off a great year last year, and he just, like, you know, one of the advanced metrics I always like to follow is hockey stat cards. They use a sort of a cumulative rating process. He was in the first percentile, and I don't mean that in a good way, so the quite literal worst percentile for defensive rating this year, but he's been excellent in the postseason. And the thing is, that is where guys make their money. You know, he might not be long-term the type of guy that you say, this guy's going to help us get to the playoffs, but when we start getting into these playoff series where it becomes all about the matchups, he's the type of guy who might have a real serious role to play for these teams. So very similar to a guy like the Florida Panthers, last two went Stanley Cup champion, last two seasons winning the Stanley Cup finals with a guy named Sam Bennett, who plays a very similar game to McTavish. So I think there's a chance here that we're looking at a guy who might be in a similar mold to that, where you look at him and go, maybe he's not the best player who's going to get us to the playoffs, but when we get into the playoffs, he's the type of weapon that other teams have a really hard time matching up with, especially down the lineup.
1: The Wild and the Avalanche, that's tonight. That is Colorado leads that 3-1. Tomorrow night, the Canadiens and the Sabres. Alex, I have one more question.

0: for you before I cut you loose. You want to hang around and play In or Out with us?
1: Sure. I got time.
0: Cool. Let's do that. You're on Zoom, and that gives us a good connection to be able to do it. Usually the phone is a little hard, but let's do that on In or Out. If you have time, we'll take a break now, and we'll come right back, and we'll do that. So we'll play some In or Out when we come back. Thanks a lot to Alex Wiederspiel from the Morning Spiel joining us to break down hockey for us to get us ready for playoff action for the end part of this week. We'll take a break and be back right after this.
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0: It is 24 minutes past the hour now, almost 25 minutes past the hour. You're listening to Metro News Hotline. It's time to play In or Out. That's the game we play every day at this time. We have three topics, the categories which change daily. We have food, gut reaction, and celebrity. Let's start with food. By the way, Ryan is going to play. He's here. How you doing?
16: I'm good.
0: Okay. And Alex Wiederspiel is still with us. Alex, you okay?
1: Oh, I'm here.
0: All right, great. So let's get started with food. KFC is evolving its $10 Tuesday deal into a new Bucket of the Day promotion, bringing a $10 bucket to customers each weekday. The promotion features four different buckets that rotate: 24 nuggets for $10 on Monday, 8-piece drums and thighs on Tuesdays, 10 wings on Wednesday with two sauces, 8 tenders on Thursday, and again, 24 nuggets on Friday. So, Ryan, the $10 bucket deal at KFC, Monday through Friday, in or out?
3: I like the options, but I have enough trouble keeping my work schedule clean. How am I going to, like, remember what day KFC is serving what meal? So I think just on the principle of having to schedule out my KFC visits, I'm going to be out.
0: Okay, all right. Alex, the $10 buckets from Burger King, Monday through Friday, in or out?
1: I'm out mainly because I'm not a KFC guy, but I will say the marketing side of me thinks that while this might not work early, I think there will eventually be enough people who will figure out the schedule and they'll say, oh, it's Wednesday, it's KFC day. So I'm a little in. I'll dip my toe in the water.
0: They had a much better deal a few months ago that was something like 50 chicken nuggets for, I think it was 50 chicken nuggets for $15.99 or something. I don't know. I got it one time. It was actually pretty good. I'm slightly in on this just because my wife likes KFC every once in a while. So we'll see how that goes. But yeah, I agree with Alex. I think from a marketing standpoint, long term, it might work out pretty well for him. Gut reaction. In a recent survey of about 1,800 U.S. adults asked, how likely do you think that NASA will get people to Mars by 2040? Now, remind you, 2040 is in 14 years. 13% said very likely. 36% said somewhat likely. My math tells me that's 49%. Nearly half of the people surveyed said within 14 years we're going to be on Mars. And a survey of almost 1,800 adults also said 48% would favor sending U.S. astronauts to Mars. So the question is simply, Mars as the next frontier, Ryan, in or out?
3: Doesn't it take like at least a year just to get there from Earth?
0: Man, there's a whole, I mean, we haven't got the radiation thing figured out, but we're getting there. I mean, Rod Powell was the one recently and said that we're making progress, but 2040 is still a little crazy.
3: Yeah, I'd say hypothetically, if everything in the world went right, it would happen, but that's not realistic, so I'll be out.
0: What do you think, Alex? Mars is the next frontier, in or out?
1: I mean, I'm in on the concept of eventually sending astronauts there, but 2040 seems outrageous, so I guess out.
0: Yeah, that's kind of where I am, too. Technology sometimes moves very quickly once you find out that one thing, and then it can build very quickly. And who knows if they find propulsion or radiation shielding or something that really raises the level in that. I haven't seen that yet. I follow this stuff a little bit, but I'll be out on the date, but in on the concept, but out generally like the other guys. And then finally wrapping it up, I don't know what's going on with Sports Illustrated, and if this has happened previously, please excuse me. I haven't been like into the Sports Illustrated swimsuit issue since I was like a teenager, so I don't really know what's going on with Sports Illustrated with their swimsuit issue, but apparently they're doing celebrities now instead of like models. I guess models are, I don't know. Anyway, Hillary Duff, former Disney star Hillary Duff, made a bold statement by gracing the cover of the 2026 Sports Illustrated swimsuit issue in a revealing swimsuit, capturing the attention and admiration of sports stars. The photo shoot took place and was shot by photographer Kat Erlin. Hillary Duff, actress, model now, musician, Ryan, in or out?
3: I remember when she was on the Disney channel.
0: She's really of your generation. I don't know that much about her, honestly.
3: I think the reason that she's on the cover is because she recently like did some advertising for like a fitness tracking app. But I don't know. I guess, you know, more power to her. I'll be in.
0: Yeah, that's kind of the way that I've always thought about it, too. Tiffany Haddish is also one of the models. Very, very odd. Yeah. I don't know. Alex, what do you think? Hillary Duff, in or out?
1: I'll always have a soft spot for Hillary Duff because she did a really good guest spot on the show Community. Going back almost 15 years now, that makes me feel old. But I'm also in because as Aloe Black once said, I need a dollar. Do whatever you got to do. I'm in on Hillary Duff. If that's how she wants to make some money, go for it.
0: I love the Community pull there. That was at one time my favorite show. I watched Community religiously. Hillary Duff, give her it. I'm in. I don't have anything against Hillary Duff. I'll be in it. Alex, thanks for your time. Appreciate it, man.
1: My pleasure, guys.
0: This is Hotline on Metro News.
16: West Virginia Metro News, I'm Morgan Pemberton. Morgantown Realtor Julie Knight defeated Monongalia County Commission member Jeff Arnett in Tuesday's primary election. Knight, who garnered 70% of the votes, now advances to the general election. She says voters talked to her about affordability and affordable housing.
17: And as I moved through the county, that was just echoed and exacerbated by everyone, you know, that I was speaking with.
16: Commissioner Arnett says it has been an honor to serve.
18: It's been an honor these last 5+ years to serve, and I look forward to serving in other ways going forward.
16: Knight will face Republican nominee Ron Light in the November general election. Remembrance pouring in today for John Copenhaver, the late federal judge for Southern District of West Virginia. Former Charleston Mayor Danny Jones says Copenhaver was fair and cared for others.
19: He was an astute jurist. He had compassion for poor people. He would put people in prison, but I don't think he enjoyed doing it.
16: Copenhaver was 100 years old. And the State Public Service Commission has approved Appalachian Power Company's base rate increase proposal of $4.84 per 1,000 kilowatts. The approval was contingent upon the company not filing for a base rate increase until after June 2027. You can read more at wvmetronews.com. 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
16: Accused murderer Timothy Kennedy testifying today in his own defense in Mingo County Circuit Court. Kennedy is on trial in connection with the June 2023 shooting death of State Police Sergeant Corey Maynard. He testified that drugs like meth caused him bizarre hallucinations. Prosecutors said that Maynard was ambushed when he was responding to another shooting. He also testified about shooting Ben Baldwin that same day, which is the call that Maynard was responding to. Kennedy said that Baldwin had previously threatened him with a gun. From the Metro News Anchor Desk, I'm Morgan Pemberton.
23: I was proud to be a soldier.
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0: Howdy, hello, how you doing? It is 27 minutes until the top of the greetings and salutations. That's Christian Slater from Heather's. I went through a phase where that's the only way I would say hi to somebody. Like, greetings and salutations, my friend. That was very young me. Anyway, it is 26 minutes now until the top of the hour, and this is Metro News Hotline. Getting ready for Sportsline, which will take things over at the top of the hour at 6:06 to take over your evening and tell you about sports here in the region. You got us, though, for the next 25 minutes or so. We have Greg Carey coming up here in just a few moments. We're going to talk about West Virginia baseball. Now, this interview was recorded at 3:30, 2 hours ago, and I did that on purpose so we could talk about West Virginia baseball then, assuming a little bit of a listener turnover for this hour so we could get Greg on again and have folks listen, because it's an important series this weekend for West Virginia baseball. They're going to be taking on TCU with the opportunity after the sweep of Kansas last weekend, an opportunity to win a share or at least get number one seeding in the Big 12 conference tournament. Their magic number is 4. So if any combination of 4 wins and losses, you know how magic numbers work with between Kansas and WVU, then West Virginia can tie at 4. They can tie the for Big 12 in the standings, which means they would win the conference seeding based on the tiebreaker that they have after sweeping Kansas last weekend. So that is a conversation we're about to have with Greg Carey here in just a moment, and then we will wrap up the show just after that. Let me go ahead and reset our question of the day, too. You can get in your questions one last time, or you can get in your answers one last time before we get out of here today, and we'll take care of those at the top of the hour. The question of the day today is relatively simple. 89% of Americans say life would be easier if they'd been taught more practical skills. What's one thing a person can learn in 10 minutes that sticks for life? What's one thing a person can learn in 10 minutes that sticks for life? You can get in your final questions to 304-825-5304, 304-TALK, 304. From the 681-552, respect. Respect is something you could learn in 10 minutes that would last you for life. Here's another one, a couple more. 10 minutes, how to cook eggs in 10 minutes, how to sew in 10 minutes, how to iron in 10 minutes, and how to good make iced tea to save you money in 10 minutes. Those are all good. Let's see. Also from the 304-231, 10 minutes, how to change your furnace filter, 10 minutes, how to check your tire pressure. I mean, you could add, there's all kinds of every skill that you needed back in the day to do a tune-up on your car that you could still do. You're not going to be carrying around a spark plug gapper, probably. But as far as checking your engine oil, all of your fluids and stuff like that, I know an alarming amount of people that have no idea how to check, like, their coolant. Ryan, do you know how to check your coolant?
1: Yes.
0: Okay, good. All right. So at least there's that. But I know a ton of people is like, coolant, where does that go? Where am I going to find that? And I even saw somebody pour windshield washer fluid into their radiator once because they thought that's where it went. And sometimes you just shake your head when you see these things. Anyway, thanks for responding. And oh, here's another one that just came in from the 304-669. Fishing. Man, you know what? That's actually a really good one, because basic fishing with block and tackle is actually not that hard. I mean, there's an elite skill set that you can get, but if you're somebody, then you need to get a fish and you try hard enough, chances are with enough practice, you're going to get there. And the basics could certainly be learned in 10 minutes. Okay, let's go ahead and cue up this interview that we had with Greg Carey. Greg was nice enough to join us. Greg Carey from Metro News was nice enough to join us in the first hour of the program at 3:30. And we had a nice ranging conversation about West Virginia baseball. They are going to try to win a share of the Big 12 regular season title this upcoming weekend with a magic number of 4. And with tying at least Kansas, that would give them the number one overall seed in the Big 12 tournament. So this conversation happened earlier with Greg Carey from Metro News, and let's go ahead and hear it now. I want to bring onto the airwaves now Greg Carey from Metro News, covering West Virginia's baseball team, among other things right now. Greg, how are you doing today?
2: I'm well. How you doing?
0: Man, I cannot complain. It's a pretty nice day, and nice day to be a fan of West Virginia baseball, that's for sure. After they went through a little bit of a rough stretch in the mid part of the season, they hit May like a storm, and that big sweep of Kansas last weekend really set the stage for some drama coming up.
2: It sure did. West Virginia went out to Lawrence last week. They were 4 games back of the Big 12 leading Jayhawks, and by winning all 3 in a three-game series. The Mountaineers will now enter the final weekend of the regular season, just a game back. So a lot to play for. They've upped their RPI to put them in a position where hosting a regional is now very attainable. And a lot of that is going to depend, as well as the Big 12 outcome in this regular season race, on how West Virginia fares this weekend against a TCU team that is playing some pretty good baseball in its own right.
3: Yeah, a little bit scary there. West Virginia, of course, ranked ninth now nationally. Their RPI went up, as Greg said. Kansas dropped to 14th, so West Virginia is now the highest rated team in the Big 12 as far as the national ratings go like that. You mentioned TCU is the chore this weekend, playing well, and frankly, that shouldn't be surprising. They were the preseason pick to win the Big 12, and man, what a unfortunate time for them to kind of maybe achieve the mean to play against this West Virginia team that's looking to try to... West Virginia's magic number is four, right? They need some combination of four?
2: A combination of four victories and one... four victories with Kansas losses. So if West Virginia was to win all three games against TCU, it would just need BYU to then defeat Kansas in one of the three matchups that awaits in Provo. If West Virginia wins two out of three against TCU this weekend, it will need BYU to win two out of three as well.
3: Man, so it really is pretty high drama. Depending on how things, it's not going to be something that the first game of the series is going to determine. It's going to go relatively deep into the weekend.
2: Yeah. I mean, this thing is probably not going to be wrapped up in essence unless West Virginia loses Thursday in the opener and Kansas wins, at which point it still isn't wrapped up. But if that's the case, then West Virginia would need to win out, winning the final two games against TCU, as well as having BYU win the final two games of its set against Kansas. But I think, you know, while there's a lot at stake in the Big 12 race here, there's of equal, if not more importance, is the ability to host. And we've seen that it doesn't guarantee success. You know, West Virginia has gone on the road each of the last two times it's qualified for a regional, and it's won that regional. And you go back to 2019, which is the only time that West Virginia has hosted a regional in the last 70 years, and the Mountaineers didn't advance out of that regional. So certainly it doesn't guarantee you anything. There's a lot of randomness to those 14 brackets, and you almost certainly have to win your first game to have any realistic hope of qualifying for a super regional. But you know, West Virginia would like nothing more than to stay at home. They travel a lot for these Big 12 games. They play a lot of games out of the area and out of the state to start the season because of the climate in West Virginia that, you know, really doesn't afford them opportunities to play much at home until we get into the mid or late stages of March. So, you know, West Virginia has built itself a really nice home field advantage, and they would like nothing more than to have that come postseason time.
3: Yeah, it would be nice to see that happen, of course. That would it's been amazing, the story of this team just in the last several years, of the ascendance and the popularity among the fan base, how good they've become nationally, basically on a yearly basis now. I mean, it is fully, I think, vested now as another big sport at WVU that fans travel for, that they like to see. And home field advantage at WVU is a true home field advantage.
2: Yeah, it is. And, you know, West Virginia's also played exceptionally well on the road. But I think, you know, with the continued interest and increase of the program, the fact that they're regularly able to get a couple thousand people out at home games, and really just the fact that, you know, there is a lot of good vibes, good memories for some of these guys, I guess you could say, inside of that ballpark, and a lot of what they've accomplished, players that have been in the program now for two and three seasons, and other ones who maybe are in their first year, but that have enjoyed a wealth of success at Kendrick Family Ballpark throughout this season. And like we said, I mean, to get to that stage, West Virginia almost certainly is going to have to at least win this series this weekend against TCU. And I think to feel comfortable about their chances of hosting, they're going to need to get at least three more victories, whether that comes from three this weekend or, you know, one or two this weekend, and then at least one in the Big 12 tournament next week.
3: Great stuff. Greg Carey from Metro News joining us talking about West Virginia baseball. I'll get you out of here on this one because I thought this was pretty interesting. Maybe one of the sleeper strategies that Coach Saban used for WVU this season. West Virginia's pitching is the best in the Big 12, and three of their top pitchers, Cole, Montesa, and Corn, they're all Division II transfers. So he went out and got these from Division II to bring them in, and they've been fantastic this year. That strategy has really been paying off for him.
2: Yes, it has, and it's something that West Virginia has, you know, really done an excellent job with. They're able to obviously offer a lot more than some of the Division II programs, or basically every Division II program can. And, you know, one thing that's interesting to note is because of the Biomechanics Center and because of some of the tools and the amenities that West Virginia's baseball program now has, you know, these pitchers can see firsthand before they even face competition at the Big 12 level what is likely to work and what's likely not to work. And those are things that they don't have the luxury of at the Division II level. But you still have to credit West Virginia staff for going out and identifying the talent. Namely, Chance Cole and Ian Korn both have been really integral parts of this success as pitchers throughout this season, and those are two guys that West Virginia is going to rely on heavily again this weekend.
3: Man, great stuff from Greg Carey from Metro News talking about West Virginia baseball. Greg, I appreciate your time and joining us today. Thanks for informing the listeners. If anybody that was falling behind on the team a little bit, and we'll all be rooting for the Mountaineers this weekend, hopefully get a share of that Big 12 championship for the regular season.
2: You guys have a good one.
3: All right, thanks a lot. That's Greg Carey from Metro News.
0: And thanks a lot for Greg for being with us and sharing his thoughts on the Mountaineer baseball team with that big series that's coming up this weekend. One piece of news that just crossed the desk in here that I thought was pretty interesting. This is taking a bit of a turn from West Virginia baseball and going over into the realm of racing. Catherine Legg, a British driver, aims to be the first woman to attempt the double in racing by participating in both the Indianapolis 500 and the Coca-Cola 600 on the same day. She downplays the significance of being the first non-American to try this feat and emphasizes her desire to be recognized as a race car driver above all else. Legg's attempt coincides with the 50th anniversary of Janet Guthrie's groundbreaking performance at the Indianapolis Motor Speedway, with A.J. Foyt playing a role in both instances. Legg's last entry into the challenge adds a unique twist to her quest in racing history. So that's pretty interesting, and Catherine Legg is attempting the double in auto racing. Let's do this. Let's go ahead and take our break. When we come back, we'll put a bow on the program and get you ready for Sportsline at the top of the hour. You're listening to Hotline on Metro News, and we'll be back right after this.
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0: 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I'm Matt Harris, a member of the local Huntington Bank wealth team. 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

0: It is 10 minutes until 6 o'clock. That means that, man, we're about out of here. Hopefully you're already home. Maybe you were listening in the car and you waited in the car until we got into that last commercial break, and then you ran into the house to turn on the radio so you could hear the rest of the program. Maybe. Or maybe you're still just in the car. I'm not sure. But thanks for tuning in to Metro News Hotline. We just have a few minutes left here today. Our question of the day today was interesting. We got some decent responses to it, or really good responses, but not a ton of them for me to go over here. But one of the things that I found that was pretty interesting about that discussion about our question of the day, which was a skill that you could learn in 10 minutes that would stay with you for the rest of your life. I'll take like kind of a broad shot at that and just bring up skepticism. And from the perspective of one article that I read today was a reporter had gone around and tracked last 12 months some of the most recent viral trends for health. So this is for health. This is stuff that can really get to you. And we mentioned earlier in the week how I think it was something like 58% of those under 40 get their health advice from online. Only 41% of the people online who identify as health influencers actually have any background, official background in health or fitness. And so that gets you stuff like this, the social media ideas for health and for cleaning and stuff along those lines. Ryan, have you seen some of these? One of the most obvious things was like the Tide Pods from years ago, although that wasn't really a cleaning hack or anything along those lines, but that was just a social media thing.
1: Yeah, it's hard to call it a challenge. Maybe it's a challenge for your immune system and the health of your colon, maybe, but also it was just straight dangerous. And I doubt that it was more of like just a funny thing. And I think the people that actually did it were in the minority, but still, stuff like that where you just have like unnecessarily stupid challenges. I remember like one of the earliest was the cinnamon challenge, where you just take a spoonful of cinnamon and just like try to swallow it without gagging. And of course everyone would inevitably cough it up,
0: of course,
1: because you aren't supposed to eat that much cinnamon from a spoon. So it just stuff like that, stuff to make videos, stuff to post online to laugh at.
0: And it, you know, sometimes it's rage bait or engagement bait or whatever it might be. Like, I was convinced that those people doing those cooking videos where they were making like macaroni and cheese in their sink, or like in their toilet bowl or something along those lines, those people weren't really, that wasn't a hack that they used. They were just trying to think of something that would get engagement, rage bait. I can't believe that that's the way you make they don't make macaroni and cheese like that. That would be stupid. I don't think anybody could really be that stupid.
1: It's just to
0: drive a reaction. But some of the things that was surfaced in this research, a lot of it I haven't, you know, I'm not on a lot of these spaces, so some of this stuff I never see, and for good reasons. So apparently something that in the last year or so has taken off is something called mouth taping, which is sleeping with your mouth taped shut to force nasal breathing. Has some there is some sleep science to it, that where apparently nasal breathing is better for you, but doctors started issuing warnings that it wasn't a good idea. To me, it seems like, now I have a family full of people without very good respiratory, they have really bad sinuses, get infections and stuff like that all the time. To me, this seems like it would maybe kill them. I don't know.
1: Yeah.
0: I mean, it seems like a really bad idea to cut off somebody's oxygen supply from their mouth. But apparently this is really popular. Of course, the raw meat eating thing that was popular for so long, almost discounted by everybody now. The main guy that did it finally admitted he was spending like $11,000 a month just on meat.
1: Yeah.
0: That can't be healthier for you. This is one that was interesting, that I had... parasite cleansing. You know, people talk about parasites that cause all the things that are like in your system that you need to get the parasite. There's real parasites that you can get, but parasites don't cause, like parasites aren't causing the cancer or your migraine or things like that. Mm-hmm. Now, my ex-in-laws actually believed in parasites that cause those things incredibly, and designed an electric shock system. They created a thing with two metal posts that you would hold onto, and it had a battery in the middle, like a big battery in the middle. And when you close the circuit by holding onto it, it ran a constant current through your body. The idea being that constant current would kill all the parasites.
1: And they just like made this like in their garage?
0: Yeah. Oh, yeah. Well, my ex-father-in-law was he was an engineer. He was very ingenious. I mean, he can make basically anything. But he also was highly susceptible to woo. very highly susceptible to woo. Another thing that they did, that he did specifically, he got a cyst on his forehead. He completely self-diagnosed it as brain cancer. A cyst on your forehead. His treatment for it was placing tofu on his forehead to leach out the parasites from the cancer. And eventually, he wore tofu under his hat for a while and eventually just cut it off because the tofu didn't work. And so he just took a razor and cut the thing off. It was like, hey, I cured myself of cancer.
1: Wow.
0: Yeah. Yeah. So be careful of the things that you come across out there. Be careful. We need to wrap up the show. We'll take a break and be back after this.
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0: Thanks for coming along. I appreciate you tuning in. Sports Lines right around the corner at 6:06. You can tune in to the gang there. We'll be back tomorrow evening at 3, or tomorrow afternoon at 3:06. Brian and I will be back for the Thursday edition of Metro News Hotline. Thank you so much for tuning in and listening. We will see you then. For Ryan Nicholson, I'm Dale Cooper. Have a great evening, everybody. Listening to your voice of West Virginia. This is Metro News, the voice of West Virginia.
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10: No threat to the ambulance crew. Attorney Scott Summers says he was shown a 35-minute video of the incident by Kanawha County Prosecutor Deborah Rusnick.
11: At no time ever does John Lucas threaten anyone with any sort of weapon. He certainly doesn't chase them. He certainly doesn't.

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3: Fox's Peter Doocy in Beijing. Taiwan and the Iran conflict are likely to come up as China has expressed anger that the U.S. has sold weapons to Taiwan, and China gets a lot of oil from the Strait of Hormuz, which Iran has blocked. Israeli Prime Minister Benjamin Netanyahu secretly went to the UAE. His office says it strengthened ties with the country, which normalized relations with Israel in 2020. This comes after a day after U.S. Ambassador to Israel Mike Huckabee revealed Israel send Iron Dome air defense weapons and personnel to operate them to the UAE. Iran has fired missiles at that country. A Utah woman who wrote a children's book about grief is convicted of murdering her husband.
4: Corey Richens telling the court,
5: I'm not perfect. I have succeeded and I have failed. As a person, as a wife, as a parent, we all do. I have done plenty of things I am not proud of.
4: A judge sentencing the 35-year-old to life without parole on 5 felony convictions, including aggravated murder for fatally poisoning her husband Eric in 2022 with a lethal dose of fentanyl. The judge calling her too dangerous to ever be free. The prosecution had asked for the maximum sentence, noting Richens' 3 sons feared for their safety if she were ever released.
3: Fox's Kristen Goodwin. Her lawyers say they will appeal. Prosecutors in South Carolina say they will plan to seek a new trial for Alec Murdoch. 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
3: Trump administration's anti-fraud task force says it's deferring more than $1 billion in Medicaid money to California.
11: Vice President J.D. Vance announced from the White House that $1.3 billion would be deferred in payments to California's Medicaid program.
12: We're not talking about withholding people's benefits. We're talking about turning off the resources that the state government should be using to police fraud.
11: He said some states aren't taking fraud seriously, noting Hawaii hasn't had any fraud prosecutions within their Medicaid program over the last few years. And in the past year, while New York has had just 9 cases, Indiana has had many more.
12: Does anybody here seriously think that the good people of Indiana are 12 times more likely to commit fraud than the people of New York? No, of course not. That's absurd.
11: The task force also announced a nationwide moratorium on all new hospice applications. Jessica Rosenthal, Fox News.
3: The Senate Banking Committee expected to consider the Clarity Act tomorrow, which would create regulatory framework for cryptocurrency.
13: The banking industry is concerned that allowing interest to be paid on stable coins could lead investors to pull deposits from the insured banking system. Brian Armstrong, CEO of Coinbase, told FBN's Maria Bartiromo this week.
14: We came up with this compromise or concession that rewards could be paid as long as there was some sort of material activity on the account, like a payment or a trade.
13: The crypto industry is pushing for the legislation, saying it's needed to fix core longstanding problems for crypto companies. Janico Silda, Fox News.
3: The Labor Department says producer prices rose 6% from a year earlier, the highest point in more than 3 years, as the Iran conflict pushes up energy prices and intensifies pressure on companies to pass on rising costs to consumers. The producer price index, which tracks inflation before it hits consumers, shot up 1.4% in April. I'm Lisa Lucera. This is Fox News.

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1: I don't believe what I just saw.
2: Bill McKenzie kicks a 38-yard field goal on the final play of the football game.
3: 5 seconds left in the game. Do you believe in miracles? Yes!
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6: It is the Sports Line for Wednesday, and good evening. Thanks for joining us. I'm Kyle Wiggs. Greg Hunter is here. Good evening, Coach.
7: Good evening.
6: Brad Howe as well.
8: Good evening, guys.
6: Good to see you all. Everyone survived the election. Greg was here till midnight. Pretty straightforward last night, seemed to be.
7: Yeah. I mean, things
6: nothing was really close.
7: Well, in terms of what we did here, and certainly the huge crew that they have assembled, makes the job of gathering all that much easier. My job is just to sort of count numbers. Everybody else has the hard stuff.
6: Everybody did their job. So all the election results at WVMetroNews.com. Of course, we're going to talk a lot of baseball tonight. Of course, it is the eve of the final series of the regular season for the Mountaineers in the Big 12. They'll host TCU. Tyler Barnett of Metro News and ESPN Plus will join us a little bit later on. And we'll dive into TCU a little bit. They've got a lot to play for, and they've had stretches where they've played really, really well, and they've gotten their best pitcher back in the last couple of weeks, and we anticipate seeing him in this series. So we'll get into all of that with Tyler. Also, the Division II regional starts tomorrow morning for the University of Charleston, and UC has made its way to Millersville. They got a practice in this morning. And UC coach Dean Peterson will join us. UC, an interesting story. Guys, this team was 1-13 at one point.
8: Yeah, lost their first 10 of the season to get going. A lot of young guys, a lot of freshmen playing for this lineup, and it took them a while to find their footing, but they did, then got hot here late and had a great MEC tournament to get them the bid.
6: So the bad news is they were 1-13. The good news is they're 24-16 since and won 4 in a row in the MEC tournament to win that tournament and get the automatic bid into the Division II regionals. So we'll talk UC baseball and look ahead at the regional coming up a little bit later on the Sports Line. So if you're planning on coming to Morgantown for West Virginia TCU, the weather looks pretty good. There's a slight chance of rain tomorrow night. It's going to be cool. Tomorrow night's going to be the coolest of the 3 days. It's going to start out in the mid-50s and pretty much stay there through the game. So game time temperature around 57 degrees, and it's not going to drop much from that. There is a 30% chance of rain, and then the rain chance decreases as the evening goes through. Friday looks pretty much perfect. 66 at game time and 0% chance of rain. So you got a good one there. And then Saturday it's going to be warmer. It's going to be up in the 70s, and it's 50-50 for rain. So it'll be interesting to see if they adjust that start time or if they get the game in before the rain hits. But again, if you're planning on coming to Morgantown for the games, the weather looks about.

0: about as good as you can ask for here in mid-May.
1: Yeah, what a big series to end this season. And the big news, and we'll get into this with Tyler, is the change in the pitching rotation for West Virginia. Ian Korn is going to get the what's normally the Friday start, but the first game of the series coming up on Thursday, and then Max Yale go game two, and then Chance and Cole is ready to go start three in that series. So that'll be interesting to see how that goes with that switch. Korn's been fantastic all year.
0: Well, you keep your Friday and Saturday guys in place, even though Friday those aren't the quote-unquote Friday and Saturday games.
2: Yeah, Brad, you pondered that actually last night, and I wasn't certain if that would be how would they do it. If I sort of just assumed they'd lead off with Max Yale, whether it was a Friday or Saturday, but because he pitched on a Friday, they don't want to make him work on a short week, so they're all going to count the same, but now Ian Korn gets the first ball.
0: And TCU, again, we'll get into it with Tyler, but TCU anticipates starting Tommy Lepore on Thursday. And he's just coming back. He missed most of the season and was one of the best pitchers in the conference and one of the best pitchers in the country last year. Had a really, really good year, and anticipation was high for him this year, but he's had injury troubles. So he's been back the last couple of weeks, but they've worked him back slowly, and he's pitched a total of 10 innings. But he's expected to go in the Thursday game. And then Lance Davis, who's a young guy, a redshirt freshman in game two, and Zach James is 6-0 with one of the best ERAs on their squad. He will pitch game three on Saturday. So Lepore against Korn Thursday, Lance Davis against Yale on Friday, Zach James against Cole on Saturday.
1: And as we've said, West Virginia just blistering hot. 7 wins in a row. And really, guys, everything's been working. They've been getting great pitching. They've been getting on base and able to bunt and run. The power has emerged here late in this season, led by Gavin Kelly, who's got half of his season home runs here in the last week alone. Just an unbelievable week for Gavin. So hopefully West Virginia can stay hot for a few more games here to close this regular season.
2: And, oh, by the way, they field the ball at a really high rate.
0: Yeah, that's the thing. The pitching and offense, those are the two things. But what really has kind of bonded the package together is the defense. Number one in the Big 12 in fielding percentage. They've made the fewest errors by 9 in the league. And they lead the conference in double plays. So in 12 games, I believe the number. Yeah, 12 games, they've allowed 0 or 1 run in a game, which obviously that's pitching. But still, if you don't have the defense behind it, sometimes it doesn't matter.
1: Well, they go together. I mean, pitching and defense go together. They're part of the reason your pitching has been so good is because you're getting help behind them as well.
0: So 4 consecutive errorless games. The last error they made was the 9th inning of the Sunday game against Kansas State. Haven't made an error in a week.
1: Playing great. Finish it out.
0: Yep. 304-TALK, 304. That's the text line. If you'd like to join us here, your thoughts on this series. Again, Division II, the softball and baseball regionals in Division II both begin tomorrow. And again, University of Charleston plays that early game at 11 a.m. at Millersville against Seton Hill. And we visited with the Glenville State softball coach last night. Glenville, UC, and Fairmont State all begin play in the Division II softball regionals tomorrow.
1: Glenville and UC for the 7th time. It's like a Major League Baseball World Series set up there. 7th matchup of the season for those two teams.
0: Yeah, and UC's baseball team has played Seton Hill, too. They played early in the year when they were struggling and got swept, but that'll be a rematch, too. That'll be the 4th matchup between UC and Seton Hill as well. I would imagine the weather today, it looked like it pretty much hit the entire state, but we got severe thunderstorms here in Morgantown about 4 o'clock, which probably messed up the high school softball schedules. The regional schedule's pretty good. I would imagine a lot of that stuff fell by the wayside.
1: It wasn't just rain, at least in my house. We had a ton of hail that came through it. It gathered, so it was a fast-moving storm, but it was pretty intense when it was here. So, yeah, I'm sure that backed up some games, no doubt.
0: And again, the softball regional schedules and results at WVMetroNews.com. And they just released, I believe it was today. What is today, Wednesday?
1: Yeah.
0: No, it was
1: today.
0: Wednesday, okay. So the baseball regional brackets were released today. And all of that information is there as well, WVMetroNews.com. The SSAC championship events begin this weekend. Tennis is this weekend. Track would be next week. And then the 2 weeks of softball and baseball, which is pushed back a week, usually the first week in

0: about saving lives.
1: Come on, West Virginia. 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
13: It is the CityNet statewide sports line for this Wednesday evening. Thanks for joining us. I'm Kyle Wiggs, Greg Hunter, Brad Howe with you. We'll get to the Mountaineer TCU series coming up in just a bit with Tyler Barnett of ESPN Plus, but we are joined now by the head baseball coach of the University of Charleston, Dean Peterson. They have traveled into Pennsylvania for the start of the Division II regional. They'll get underway tomorrow morning, 11 a.m. against Seton Hill. And coach, good evening. Thanks for your time. We appreciate it.
14: I appreciate you guys having me. We took a year off, but we're back. So great to talk to you again.
13: Yeah, and you've got an interesting story because I know there's a lot of youth on your team, a lot of inexperience, but you lose your first 10 games of the year. You start 1-13, and we were talking before we brought you on. That's the bad news. The good news, though, is you've played, you're 24-6 since then, including four straight wins in the Mountain East Conference tournament. So, what came together for this group?
14: Yeah, really, like you said, you know, you got young guys, and you're trying to figure out a lot of things. We lost six of our top arms to Division I programs in the portal world, and

0: I just kept reminding our guys that, you know, all the things that we needed to accomplish to make a regional were ahead of us in that early part of the season. And, you know, we hadn't even begun conference play. We just had to keep getting better, keep working hard. And you absolutely have to just double down on development. And then you have to have great people who believe in what you're doing and are willing to, you know, stay the course and fight with you.
1: So. Coach, when things were not going well and the struggles were ongoing, did you see that there was light at the end of the tunnel, or are you a normal coach and the world's falling apart when things are going bad?
0: Yeah, no, I always see the light at the end of the tunnel because, listen, you have to understand that if you're going to have young players, you're going to have growing pains. And in the portal environment, we're probably always going to have young players. I mean, certainly I hope that our guys stick around and stay with us for 4 years, but that's getting harder and harder. So rather than go out in the JUCO market, rather than be deeply invested in the transfer portal, I'd rather continue just getting as many great you know, high school seniors as I can and build our freshmen and let them play and grow and develop. I think we've done an awesome job recruiting in West Virginia, which we haven't done a great job of in the past. Our 26 class is loaded with West Virginia talent. 27 in West Virginia has a lot of talent. And with the reduction at the roster size with Marshall and WVU, I think we just have the capacity to reach more of our in-state guys. And so that's an important part of what we're doing and what we're building. And ultimately, my objective and my greatest goal is to build men of exceptional character. And that takes the time and the patience and walking with them through all the struggles and the adversity that you go through, because I'm sure everybody that's listening and you as well can relate to the fact that life is not going to always be easy. You're going to have to go through some difficult things. And so going through some difficult things on a baseball field is a lot easier than on many of the things that we face in life. So,
2: talking with Dean Peterson, head coach, University of Charleston. They'll play in the NCAA regional starting tomorrow. Okay, Dean, let's go back on the field here. So Kyle mentioned the learning curve early. You got it together, got hot late, especially in the MEC tournament. On the field, what drove you? Hitting, pitching, both? What were the performances that got you to this NCAA tournament?
0: Yeah, I tell you what's been the kind of the glue that's held us together throughout the good and bad has been our defense. Our defense has been exceptional. There have been times where we haven't pitched it well, haven't thrown enough strikes. Definitely some times where we haven't swung it well. But our defense has been great. It continued to be great throughout the MEC tournament. Pitchers stepped up at the right spots. There were definitely some moments, especially in game one, where we gave up a big crooked number that was ugly. But, you know, then our pitchers bounced back and very resilient to keep us in ball games. But I would say offensively, this is the best we've swung the bat in over the last few weeks this season. So a lot of that's continuity, right? Getting a consistent lineup out there that can just trust that, hey, I'm gonna be out there in the lineup again today. I'm gonna be out there in the lineup again tomorrow, and so being able to get a group of guys going and playing with some consistency, I think, has been a big difference.
3: Who gets the ball for you tomorrow morning? Give us a scouting report on your starter.
0: Yeah, so we'll go with Brevin Dekris. He's one of the only five seniors that we have. I think, you know, in these big environments, since we only have two players that have been to a regional on our roster, you know, you go with some of your veteran guys and trust that they're going to rise to the occasion in the moment. We're going to sell out for it, man. Like, it's super important in this three-team format that you get out and win that first game. So some of our guys that have been starters, we'll use them just like we did in the MEC tournament and run them out there to try to get us to through nine innings and win a ball game.
1: So,
0: and
1: Coach,
0: then we'll go from there, yeah, about what we got left.
1: Coach, you mentioned you only have a few players who've participated in a regional, but you've been there. So What is it that leads to success? Winning that first game, I guess, is something you'd point to, but what is it that leads to success when you get to this level?
0: Yeah, I mean, I wish I knew the secret sauce. I'm sure every coach did, but I think it's composure, and it's not allowing those big innings to let you get out of hand, right? You, for the most part, if you give up two or three, you can handle that. But when you go out and give up four or five plus, those are difficult to come back from. And so especially with our young team, we're going to need to get out to a good start and kind of – I was having a conversation with somebody the other day. It's kind of like the Super Bowl, right? You know, the two teams come out and they're a little nervous. They're feeling out the moment. And usually the first quarter is like 0-0. In baseball, it feels like the other way, where usually somebody makes a mistake that leads to something that gets the score sideways. So we've just got to limit mistakes, stay calm early, and then trust that hey, this is a nine-inning game, which we play sevens normally throughout the year, so it's definitely a different feel. It's only two innings, but it is a difference in the game. So as long as we can get off to a good start, not let it get away from us early so we can settle in, I feel pretty confident.
2: You know, in case people didn't hear our interview with you the last time you were on, we've got to talk about your background, because this is about as non-traditional, Dean, as I think it gets here. And not only were you a pastor in a previous life, but let's talk a little bit about the life before that. You spent 11 years in the Secret Service. So we've got to talk about that. Yeah. What part of that world were you able to take and move forward into your current world? Where's a crossover?
0: Yeah, I mean, it's all about serving and loving people, right? All these spaces. And thank you for this question, because it means so much to me to be able to answer it. You asked earlier about, you know, hey, things are going sideways. Well, guess what? When you're in the Secret Service, you're dealing with life and death things in certain times, not every day, but you know, those situations do come up. So it gives you perspective of what we're doing and what we're trying to accomplish. And then you talk about faith, and that's the foundation of our program. You know, I got a lot of guys who share the importance and the value of faith. And I think that the Christian principles are just good life principles. Have great people who are motivated by the right things. They genuinely love each other, care for each other. They're willing to make sacrifices and do the things that are necessary to see the success of the collective whole. And that's what gets you through, right? It's all the things that have shaped me as a person that then shape the culture of our program, what's important to us, what drives us, the things that motivate us beyond simple stats and wins and losses, but the brotherhood, which is so important to these young men, right? They just want to belong to something that's special. They want to feel like they're important and loved and valued beyond what they do or don't accomplish on the baseball field, and that's a gift for me and my coaching staff. To be able to invest in these guys in that way, and for them to then respond to it in a way that has a result, because you don't always get a great result, even when you're doing things the right way and working your butt off. So I'm extremely proud of these guys and happy for them that they were able to experience it and have success.
3: Yeah, one of those guys on your staff right along with you be familiar to Mountaineer fans and Marshall fans. Carter Lyles spent time pitching for both Division I universities in the state, and he's your pitching coach now. So what has he brought aboard, not only with his character, but to his ability to teach guys how to throw the baseball?
0: Yeah, it starts with the character. You know, we were just talking about that, and the character, his faith, and what he's able to do is, you know, somebody more close in age to these guys and connect with them and have conversations around faith and encourage them is amazing. And then it's funny, when I hired him, I'm a pitching guy. That's my background. I was pitching coach before I became head coach here. And I told him, I'm like, you're going to have one of the toughest jobs in America, because I certainly have some strong opinions about how to run a pitching staff. And he came in. And he was coachable as a coach, if that makes sense. Like he allowed me to really speak into what I felt was important and what we needed to do, and he did those things, and then my trust in him grew, and now it's through the roof. Like, he calls all the pitches. He's very involved in the pitching changes we make. So, you know, I'm trying to entrust him with more and more responsibility because he's just grown into this position in awesome ways. And obviously, you know, I think the younger generation, they know a lot more about the metrics and all the data that goes into it. And Carter's one of those guys. He truly is one of the rising stars in the pitching space. He does a tremendous job of integrating information and data and all the technical side of it with just practical, I can connect you to substantive cues to help you pitch better. I can give you great advice as to how to attack and get people out. And so he's been so valuable. And like I said, like he's a star on the rise. I hope I can keep him around as long as possible.
3: Yeah, very good. One more for you, Coach, before we let you go. And you alluded to it at the beginning in this transfer era. You know, we've famously celebrated the success that West Virginia has had with Division II transfers. So that's the plus side of it. The minus side of it is guys that run the Division II programs like yourself and Carter Lyles. You're losing these guys. So how more difficult has it been? Has it changed the way you recruit with you know, with the large number of players that transfer?
0: Yeah, I mean, it's always evolving, right? How you recruit and how you approach things always has to evolve because the rules are always changing, the dynamics are always changing. I say that it's refined our focus and approach. Nobody, and I know that sounds kind of arrogant, so probably very few people recruit the way we do and are looking for the things we look for, right? I talked about how important faith and character are. And if you come to one of our camps, it's not the normal, all right, let's get out the radar gun and see how hard you can throw it. Like, we do very difficult things. Like, we make recruits that come to our camps run a half Murph because we do really hard things throughout our season, like physically to challenge ourselves. So they have to do that. And then we have this crazy drill that we do with our team where we've got multiple machines set up, flying balls all over the place. So anyway, but it you have to make your approach to recruiting unique to the types of players you want and who you know fit into your system, right? And will be successful. And so, like, the more we have success, the more we are better at identifying those types of people, I think they'll want to stay more, unless there's just this clear and obvious path for them, right? I have a few guys that are at smaller schools, but, like, you know, the ace of my staff, Trace Hartman, who's a freshman when we were here 2 years ago and led the country in ERA, like, he's at Stetson and having an amazing success to beat Arkansas earlier in the year. So I never fuss guys for having those types of opportunities. Coach Saves calls me and says, hey, you've got a guy that I really think is good. I'm not going to fuss him if that's a great fit for that kid in WVU. Or, you know, so I totally understand the dynamic, and part of loving these guys is allowing them to have a pathway to success and chase the dreams and goals that they have as individuals. But what is great, I think, about this era is since so many D1s are tending to take transfers over high school players, mm-hmm. now there's a very robust pool of high school talent that we at the Division II level get to draw from. And like I said, I mean, I got some dudes from West Virginia, like, I mean, really good players coming in the 26 class that I think in years past probably would have been fringy Marshall, you know, WB type of talent. So it's just working it all out and trusting what you do, knowing who you're trying to identify, and then if guys go because they have a great opportunity to celebrate it and believe that your player development is strong enough to replenish the pool of talent that you lose.
3: Yeah, overcome that, indeed. Well, Coach, we appreciate your time. We probably kept you too long, but very thoughtful answers, and we appreciate it. And we certainly wish you the best of luck starting tomorrow in the regional.
0: Well, I thank you guys for the opportunity. I appreciate it so much. I appreciate all that you do to promote sports in our state.
3: All right, thanks very much, Coach. Coach Dean Peterson there, University of Charleston baseball team against Seton Hill tomorrow morning at 11 a.m. at Millersville.
2: Could talk to him for hours. That Secret Service background is wild. And then a pastor, he was the team chaplain for the Hagerstown Suns for a while. And then I think his approach there, Kyle, at the end with the transfers, I think that's the part of this whole world that's really going to open up. And that's where the opportunities are going to exist for a lot of people, West Virginia included there. And you see, this has been a very, very good top-notch national level program at the Division II level for a while, that now a lot of high school kids are going to get an opportunity to go play and earn their stripes and play games and get at bats and get innings pitched. And then if you have a chance to move up, if you're good enough, so be it. If not, you can have a wonderful four-year career in that Mountain East Conference League. So the opportunities are going to be there.
3: Well, Kyle West, a perfect example, started at the University of Charleston from the Eastern Panhandle, transferred to WVU, had a great career, and got drafted.
2: Correct.
3: So there you go. All right, we'll take a break. We'll focus in on West Virginia TCU with Tyler Barnett when we return to the CityNet statewide sports line. We're inside the Health Plan studios. 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
7: As veterans, we've dealt with noise. From chains clanking as they're clamped onto cargo, to orders coming down the chain of command. We can handle that kind of noise. Back home, the noise is different. Seems like everyone's talking all at once and over each other because they just want to be heard. They're taking selfies and oversharing. But we know that it's not about hearing. It's about listening. Listening to what's actually happening with our fellow veterans. Understanding each other because we share the same experiences, the same vocabulary, following the same paths that others have walked. If only we can pick up the trail. 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
3: CityNet statewide sports line for this Wednesday night. Thanks for joining us. Kyle Wiggs, Greg Hunter, Brad Howe with you. And we'll check the text line here. Actually, let's go ahead and bring in Tyler Barnett to the conversation. I believe he's ready to go. Tyler, good evening.
9: Hey, guys. How's it going?
3: All right. How are you?
9: No, not too bad.
3: Well, last games of the regular season and a lot at stake. We didn't necessarily think when we spoke a week ago that this would be possible. But here we are with three games to play, one game back, and West Virginia has the tiebreaker. So yeah. It's there. It's on the table.
2: Well, hold on. We did think this was possible. We were calling for a sweep all last week, Wiggs. I don't know what you're talking about.
9: We knew it all along.
2: Yeah, we did.
9: It all along.
2: Thank you.
9: It was one of those things that everybody asked. It was like, oh, what does it take? And you just kind of half-heartedly said, oh, well, you got to sweep Kansas. And you didn't think that it was something possible. And then you sit there on Sunday, and you're like, not only did we sweep Kansas, I mean, we embarrassed Kansas.
3: Dominate.
9: It was one of those just methodically, you know, just methodical baseball games where you just go through and hey, we needed offense. Well, they delivered. We need great pitching. Over-delivered. And, you know, every now and then, hey, you need some good defense. Well, you got three straight games of incredible defense. So West Virginia delivered.
1: So, Tyler, we know West Virginia's path to the Big 12 regular season championship, or at least the tie of it, is, mm-hmm. you know, have to outperform Kansas by one game. But what about to the NCAA tournament, the regional hosting opportunity? I've anointed you our bracketologist, so... start with what they need over the next three games. Do you need 1, 2, 3 wins? And then what will they need in the Big 12 tournament?
9: I think you need 2. I think if you get 2 at TCU, then it doesn't really matter what you do in the Big East tournament, but the Big 12 tournament. Especially going in as a 1 or 2 seed, potentially, you know, if you do get those wins into the Big 12 tournament, because you're already guaranteed to be there on day 3. So it's, I think you get a little bit more leeway due to competition in those tournaments, you know, being one of those double bye teams. So, you know, TCU helped you out, picking up a win over three wins over the weekend, last weekend. And then they got some magic movement yesterday. As of Monday, they were up to 44 in the RPI. And then yesterday, because, Oklahoma State got a win against Oral Roberts, that jumped, TCU up a couple spots to 42. So some of that magic movement there in the RPI. Now TCU comes in as a quad 2 team, which is what we wanted a week ago. And I think that really helps. So if you can get 2, I think you're in pretty good shape. If you get 3, you're in rare territory.
2: All right, Tyler, let's talk specifically this series. And we mentioned at the beginning of the show, I think the story early here is the pitching rotation change. Ian Korn is going to get the ball here in game 1. Max Yale stays as the Friday night starter. Chancen Cole as the Saturday starter. Talk to us a little bit about what that means, Ian Korn getting the ball to start this series.
9: I love the move. I love the move. You bring in a guy who threw in relief on, what was that, Saturday? Through 4 innings of relief, 5 innings of relief on Saturday. So you bring him back almost like it was a short start, bring him back on short notice on Thursday. It's kind of tough to bring Montessa back. If you want to keep Yale the same, keep Cole the same, you can't bring Montessa back after an outing on Saturday or a Sunday and put him back on the bump on Thursday. So, great rotation. And hey, I don't know. It's either West Virginia's starting rotation or it's the top 3 pitchers in the Big 12 in terms of ERA. There's 3 pitchers in the Big 12 with a sub-3 ERA that qualify for the stats, and all 3 are West Virginia starters for this series.
3: Well, TCU's got its number 1 guy back, and Tommy Lepore, who was brilliant last year, big strikeout guy, won a lot of games, but he's been injured. So they brought him back slowly. This is going to be interesting, right, to see how effective he is and how far he can go.
9: Yeah, through 3 innings last weekend against Utah in his first start back from his injury. He's only had 2 starts on the year, but he threw 3 shutout innings, gave up 1 hit. So, you know, a guy that's mid to high 90s, I mean, you're talking – you're not talking about 93 to 95. You're talking like 95 to 97, 98. So a guy that can run up his fastball. And then whenever you think about it, you know, coming back, is his first game back, they used him in a rotation. They scratched his start, and they used him in a relief role through one inning, and then got the start last weekend. Are they building him up? Are they wanting him to go five, six, seven innings? Does West Virginia kind of have to jump on him early to try to get to the bullpen? Do they have to ride it out and let his pitch count rise? You know, what does West Virginia have to do to be successful there? But, I mean, you can't look past Tommy Lepore, but you also kind of have to look at Sunday starter Zach James, one of the top five pitchers in the Big 12 ERA-wise, too. So TCU, you know, has the Big 12 preseason pitcher of the year in Lepore, and then offensively they've got the Big 12 preseason player of the year in Sawyer Strohsnyder, who's one of those guys projected to go top 10 in the Major League Baseball draft, too. So they can do it on the mound, and they can do it at the plate. It just hasn't clicked so far this year, but TCU is always a team that gets hot near the end of the year, and no better example than in 2023, whenever they got hot at the end of the year and ended up going to Omaha.
1: And Tyler, it would look like the Horned Frogs are going to come into Morgantown with a thirst, because they've got an NCAA tournament berth that maybe they're pretty solid, but they're not so locked in that they can come in here and just get swept and not worry about what Selection Sunday is going to be like.
9: Right. Yeah. If they come in and get swept, then they're on the fence. You know, we talked last week. You have to be top 50, top 60 if you're really, really good in the RPI to have a chance at an at large bid. And right now they're sitting at 42. So, you know, a sweep at West Virginia is probably going to drop them a good 10 to 11 spots. Drop Kansas, you know, seven spots, and that was a top 10 matchup. So, you know, you're looking at, you know, TCU's tournament hopes are riding on what's happening this weekend as well. And, you know, we West Virginia fans have been here before. Last year, Kansas, you know, Kansas came into town. West Virginia needed, you know, to win some games to potentially host last year as well. And Kansas ended up with a sweep. So, West Virginia fans have been here before with a hot team riding some hot bats coming in to Kendrick Family Ballpark at the end of the year.
2: You know, the flip side to all this TCU love here, all their preseason awards, the postseason awards are going to go to West Virginia guys.
3: Yeah,
2: Max Gill is probably pitcher of the year. Gavin Kelly's right there. Schoenfeld might be newcomer of the year. Tyler, these bats are unbelievable right now. Our guy Gavin Kelly is just smoking hot. 12 home runs on the year, six of them here in the last week. What have you seen from this lineup hitting-wise over the last week?
9: Well, the last few games, you know, when we talk on the air, we're talking about how West Virginia is one of the lowest home run totals in the conference and in the nation. But in the last six games, West Virginia's had 13 home runs. You know, that's not something that you're used to talking about with this team. And, you know, is that going to stay? And I think that it's something that will, because West Virginia, it wasn't a matter of if West Virginia was going to hit home runs. It was a matter of when. And the offense has always been there. It's just that they've been doing it with singles and doubles, and now they're getting just a little bit of extra pop. And now you're getting those triples. I think there were, three triples in the weekend against Kansas, and there were two the weekend against Kansas State. So you're looking at extra base hits all around for West Virginia. And then – if when you add in that you've got the three best pitchers in the conference in terms of ERA as your three starters for this series, and then, oh yeah, you've played errorless baseball for the last week and a half. So, I mean, all of that adding up, West Virginia is on a tear. The what you want to do is just keep that going, because, you know, all of those sports guys talk about is getting hot at the right time. That's what West Virginia is doing right now.
3: Yep, the momentum is with them, no doubt. So hopefully we'll have great crowds. Look like the weather's going to cooperate for the most part, but it should be fun. So, Tyler, we appreciate your time, and we'll see you at the ballpark tomorrow night.
9: All right. Hey, thanks, guys.
3: Tyler Barnett with ESPN+. And West Virginia and TCU starts, well, the game will be underway this time tomorrow night.
2: Big, can't wait. Fun way to end the season. Another just unbelievable year for this baseball program. Again, nationally relevant in the hunt, and it finishes in a big way tomorrow, starting tomorrow.
3: No doubt. 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
9: To the text line we go, the final couple of minutes here on the sports line. Texter, I apologize, you texted this question in yesterday, and I didn't skip it on purpose, but I did skip it. Question about Brandon Hawthorne from Beckley, freshman this year at Kentucky. Has he entered the portal?
10: No, has not entered a portal. Redshirted with the Wildcats last year, and still remains at UK and looking in his second season and finally get on the court.
11: Yeah, he's a guy West Virginia's liked, right? Yeah. Originally committed to WVU under Darren's staff and certainly a player to keep an eye on. But, yeah, understanding is that he will be at Kentucky for this season.
9: Texter says, please, please, please stop with all the praise. Every time we do that, there's a problem. It's okay to compliment, but don't put the kibosh on us again. Announcers, jinx. Baseball people are the most superstitious,
10: we'll
9: I believe.
10: We'll get blamed.
9: Yeah, you're right. Texter says they're
11: fine. If we take the blame for that, then I'm taking credit for Gavin Kelly yeah. going bananas after a three guys before the game appearance. Let's not forget that.
9: There is a text about that. Doesn't Gavin Kelly's late season power surge coincide with his appearance on three guys?
11: Thank you very much.
9: Texter pointed that out.
10: Some nice things.
11: If we're going to catch the heat, we'll take the credit then too for Gavin's power surge here over.

0: last week.
1: Speaking of three guys, Texter says there's a picture of the three guys on the Metro News website with Jaden Bray, Tony and Brad, all with big smiles. Hoppy, however, looks like he just lost his best friend. So if you see Hoppy, give him a hug. We did see him last night.
0: episode 718 or 719. Right? He has smiled in zero of our episode pictures. That's Hoppy.
1: He never, not once.
0: Does not smile. I mean, doesn't smile in pictures.
1: He's a very serious guy. Well, I know, but he's got a great sense of humor. He's fun to be around.
0: Comes out on the show, just not in the picture.
1: Doesn't smile. Okay. I guess I haven't noticed that. Let's see. 304.
0: By the way, Jaden Bray interview. I did not get some cuts today. I was supposed to do that. We'll get some cuts, Greg, Thursday or Friday from Jaden Bray. Fun episode. Really talk about a guy, and I know we got to get out of here, so Greg, we'll spend some time on this tomorrow and Friday. Talk about a guy that you're really rooting for. Been through two seasons of injuries, and you've seen flashes in practice of a guy that's an NFL-type receiver, Greg, skill-wise and body size-wise. He just hasn't been able to stay healthy. Hopefully this is the year that's a guy that can stay on the field, and I think if he does, you're going to get some really good production out of him.
1: 304 Talk, 304. This is technical, let's see, seniors. If there are any seniors on the West Virginia baseball team that may get an extra year due to playing junior college ball. Well, there's a ton of seniors, first of all. Yeah. Gravelin, Schoenfeld, Sean Smith, Cresser, Wills, Ian Korn. They're all seniors. And, again, trying to figure it all out is...
2: Eligibility questions right now are difficult.
0: Yeah, good luck.
2: Real quickly, though, there are only three junior college players on West Virginia's roster, at least who started their college careers in junior college. One, Brody Cresser. Des Moines Community College.
0: Des Moines Area Community College.
2: He's already gotten an extra year.
1: Okay.
2: So he will be out after the end of this year. Tyrus Hall has a junior college background, but he's a junior right now. So he has another year of college eligibility no matter what. Ben, the kid from Bridgeport.
1: Ben McDougal.
2: Yeah. He started his career at Potomac State. He could fit into that. If he could get a waiver, but you have to get waivers. It's just not grandfathered in. Everybody gets one.
0: Yeah, that JUCO rule, a lot of times we make the assumption that it's just a blanket. It is not. So we'll have to see on that.
1: Texter compliments the studio remodel. Looks very nice and modern. And thank you for always doing great shows. Well, thank you for the compliment, and thank you for listening and watching.
0: Yeah, thank
1: obviously
0: you.
1: Watching with the new background. Yeah, the new background is a debut this week. This week or last week?
2: Couple weeks.
1: Yeah. Okay. Yeah, it looks good. Thank you for all of
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4: We are Buffalo. And here's what you need to know.
5: The New York Jets signing veteran wide receiver Tim Patrick, formerly of the Jacksonville Jaguars, had some schedule release news come out. The NFL announced the first ever Thanksgiving Eve game will take place November 25th on Wednesday when the Rams host the Green Bay Packers. More international matchups were announced, including the Saints against the Steelers in Paris Week 7. That'll be the first ever regular season game in France. And the Lions will play the Patriots in Munich Week 10 on Fox. That'll be a triple header on Fox. In Major League Baseball, the New York Yankees pitcher Max Fried left today 7-0 loss in Baltimore after three innings. He's got left elbow posterior soreness. He'll have an MRI tomorrow. Angel Martinez homered in Cleveland's 4-2 win over the Angels. And New York Mets catcher Francisco Alvarez will need surgery after being diagnosed with a torn meniscus in his right knee. The Reds have a 1-0 lead, 5-0 lead over the Nationals in the first inning. Red Sox and Philly scoreless in the second. I'm Martin Weiss.
4: One guy is happily divorced. One guy is happily married. One guy gets called daddy by his three beautiful daughters. One guy gets called daddy after a credit card approval. One guy won a state high school basketball championship. One guy only covered a state high school basketball championship. One guy's been inducted into three halls of fame. One guy has only mocked a hall. Does this seem weird to anybody else?
6: Crazy!
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1: Not two. Not three.
2: Nope.
1: Not four.
2: Nah.
1: Not five.
2: Nah.
1: Not six.
2: Nope.
0: That's right.
1: Not seven. And when all I right. say it, I really believe it.
0: Well, thank you, LeBron. We appreciate it.
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4: Wow!
0: And now, of course, love... video and
2: No, see, this is what I mean, Rob.
0: I was looking like a poppy seed.
2: Yes, we ain't been doing this for 32 years or nothing, but trust your boy. Oh, if you know what, if Dub said it, I'm gonna take his word. He want me to look good out here in these streets. Let me back up. You're like, what? No, I don't. I'm trying to tell you, Rob.
0: All right, I'm just saying. All right, say my name,
4: Rob.
0: Worship Wednesday. Without question, the most listener-friendly national sports talk radio show on the planet.
5: Byron Bolaños!
0: On the planet.
5: Richard Covino!
0: On the planet.

0: And with all that said, always remember...
1: The Odd Couple was filmed in front of a live audience.
2: Sweet Ubini!
0: Yeah. That's right. Let's go. Yeah. Big show. Let me welcome in my co-host. He is... Kelvin
3: Washington.
4: What up, bro?
0: There you go. What's happening? How are you?
4: Good, man. I'm good. Happy Worship Wednesday to you all the way to D. Been having a good time out there. Enjoy it. Whatever you got going.
0: A lot of work. I'm just putting in work here. Stuff with the house. Stuff like that. So,
4: I know how that goes.
0: Real busy next 3 days. So I'm working during the day and then ready to do a nice radio show with you every night.
4: How do
0: so
4: you top the night off? Where do you go? Where are you eating at out there?
0: Oh. What, at 10 o'clock?
4: Yeah. Or are you done eating? I forgot you in your done eating bag.
0: No. I'm done. I can't eat. That's late. All right. So it's all good. But Friday, I'll kind of cheat a little bit and go somewhere, hang out Friday night after, maybe go to the casino or something like that. So,
4: all right.
0: Looking forward to
4: it. You got to get a Coney dog just for old time's sake. No.
0: I can't unsee all those rats in there.
4: I didn't say you got to go to Lafayette. Go to El George's. Go to Leo's. Go to... You know, what is it, Mikey's? Go one of those.
0: I don't want a rat tail Coney dog. I'm just not doing it.
4: You rewind.
0: Alex, once you see rats all into the Coney spot, and they didn't even close it down the city. They just like,
4: they gave a few months.
0: We set a couple traps. Okay, you guys can come back and eat.
3: Are you kidding?
0: Oh, my God. I'm not kidding.
3: That's disgusting.
0: You should look at the video. Am I right, Kelvin?
4: I mean, listen, I can't deny it, you know, but you just, you know, you man up. You go get you one.
0: Mark, you know what I'm talking about. Dog.
5: No phony conies, Rob Parker. Let them know. No phony conies.
0: That's right. No phony conies when I have my hot dog joint.
4: All right, well, you better go to White Castle then.
0: No. My hot dogs were really good. New York, 100% beef. They with the natural casing, so they snap when you bit them.
4: Y'all New Yorkers in these snaps. Y'all always talk about that. It's good when it snaps.
0: They got the hot dog has to snap. So anyway,
4: what is it?
0: All right, let's welcome in the Odd Couple crew. We wouldn't be able to do this fine radio show without them. Rob G is our producer. Bud Mexican is Alex is our engineer.
4: Right.
0: Martin Weiss is at the anchor desk. He'll keep us updated throughout the program.
4: Yeah.
0: And of course, Sagar is our social media guru.
4: Sagar, I can't see me. Can I see me? On the YouTube? For the YouTubians?
6: Racist.
4: Oh, what you see?
3: What you mean I can't see you?
4: There I am. Boy, look at that.
3: What you mean can't see you?
4: Oh, we look cute. We got our red, well, I got black and red hoodies on. Look at that. What do you got on there?
0: What does that say?
4: Oh, Soul Folks. S-O-L-E, though, like shoe soul. Like, shout out to them. Lamar,
0: I got to tell you, I scored the greatest deal in the history of mankind today.
4: Oh, boy. I want to hear it. Where at?
0: Okay, real quick. What is that, JD? You know, the sporting, where you get sneakers and all kinds of apparel. So can you see this?
4: We see the nice Jordan hoodie.
0: So you can see the Jordan. I'm trying to get the...
4: I can't see if it's something else below because, whatever you're trying to show us, we cannot see. All right, at this point, just stand up. We got to see it. We're committed to it now.
0: Okay.
4: Stand up. We got to see it now. Shout out to YouTube. Radio will tell you what it is. It is a red hoodie. Rob G getting mad.
0: You see the Jordan with the Nike logo on swoosh underneath?
4: No, I'm gonna say we do, but we don't. For some reason we don't. I don't know if it's like a 6XL and it goes down to your knee. We can't see
0: it.
4: But dang it, you got the deal. How much was it?
0: $20.
4: Oh, that's a deal.
0: Unbelievable. A Jordan hoodie for $20.
4: No, that's clean. That's clean.
0: Unbelievable. So there you go.
4: So I got you didn't get two of them. Send me one, and I would have paid you $20.
0: No. No, because it would cost me $65 to get a suitcase back. So that would just defeat the whole purpose
4: good
0: of
4: point.
0: It. All right. It is the Odd Couple on this Worship Wednesday. A lot to get to, and we should say that Rob G., the Odd Couple has a YouTube channel I wanted to say first. Make sure you subscribe. Just search Odd Couple FSR on YouTube. Again, just search Odd Couple FSR on YouTube. All right, Rob G., people are ranting and raving about Wemby.
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0: Look at that.
4: Hey, yes. Hey, Rob Parker, tell them, don't act like our numbers don't be doing good on socials, okay?
7: They're
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7: 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In Montana than people watching on YouTube right now. But in any event.
4: Shout out to Montana. Tony Montana.
7: Victor Wembanyama had himself a ball game last night in a pivotal game five.
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7: If we go subscriber count versus watchers, I'm killing y'all.
0: If you go to disrespect, okay.
7: I'm just saying, I get like 40% of our subscribers are all watching me. Can't say the same thing about the Odd Couple. But any event, Victor Wembanyama had himself a ball game. Game five, they win going away. They are now up 3-2. Wemby finished with 27, 17, 5 assists and 3 blocks. Just a monster on both ends of the floor. And after the game, Paul Pierce said on his podcast that Victor Wembanyama, already in his only healthy season in the NBA, best player he's ever seen. Take a listen.
6: This is the best basketball player I've ever seen play. He is the most complete player we've ever seen play the game. Like, we could talk about Broad, George, he is the most complete player in the history of the game. Like, way he influences the defense, and he's just, and then when he turns it on the offense and he's just making all kind of shots, the type of shots that he's making at this size, even the ones he missed where he got fouled and they threw the lob and he almost made it. Like, and I'm looking like to contort his body the way he does it at that size, the put back and one, he reaches his hand with the touch, like all this little stuff. I'm looking at the little things that he's doing as a guy that size, and it's just like unbelievable.
4: And go ahead, Rob.
0: No, I was just going to say, am I supposed to, Paul Pierce, he's the one who doesn't have LeBron in his top 10. I'm supposed to
4: believe
0: he's
4: changed now, sitting around with KG. KG be keeping it real. I think he's changed him a bit.
0: You sure? Because I was supposed to listen to his basketball analysis on other players when he couldn't even keep it real with LeBron. Now he's going to tell me Wemby's the greatest thing who ever.
4: He is mature, Rob. I tell you what, I don't. He's right in the sense that we throw that around a lot. Somebody's a freak. Somebody's a unicorn. Somebody's a this. Somebody, like, we called Porzingis a unicorn, and he was. Wow, he can move pretty well. He can, he can shoot the three. He's big, obviously. This is something completely different. And his term complete player is the scary part because he's only 22 and he's already that. Like, by now, you could say, oh, LeBron, we saw what he was going to be coming, but you could say he's got to work on his jump shot, or he's good defensively, but there's a next level he could get to. And Jordan doesn't make his teammates better at this point in his career. He already does all of that, and that's what makes this scary. So to me, we start having that conversation of like, well, dang, he's the most complete. He's people are already saying he's the best player in the league now, and he could, how many MVPs will he win? And I think one of the things I start to think about, we had this conversation before too, and I don't know where you are on it. A lot of people will gauge the best base simply off of rings. Like, all right, well, this person has X amount of rings in any league, whether it be a quarterback, whether it be an NBA, that makes him the best. You can't be the best unless you have 6 or 7 rings in the NBA, right? You got to at least tie Jordan.
0: That's not how it goes, but people aren't gonna say that a guy who hasn't done anything yet, who's still trying to get there, didn't even win any awards. Mm-hmm. Like, out of the womb, that you're going to crown him as the greatest ever. Like I just think that it has more to do with that rather than winning rings. He hasn't won anything. If they lose this series, people are going to be ranting and raving in the streets. Oh, Wemby's the greatest player who ever played. No, they won't.
4: I think so. Not ever played yet, obviously. But I'm saying they'll say he's the best player in the NBA right now, and they'll say
0: Tim Duncan was a hell of a player, right? There's not too many things he didn't do well, and I'm talking about for his position. Uh-huh. And guess what? Nobody even talked. This guy won 5 out of 6 championships. I don't know what he didn't do. What did they call him? The big fundamental.
4: And that. And nobody.

0: scary is what Paul was saying, the completion portion of it. Because Tim Duncan, for all of his greatness, Tim Duncan wasn't step back hitting threes. Tim Duncan wasn't grabbing a rebound, bringing a ball up, passing point guards at 7'5", 7'6". Like, it's freakish. And usually, we can put holes in a game, right? Joker, as good as he is offensively, well, he obviously has massive limitations defensively, and there's things that he can't do agility-wise. He's not athletic like that, right? Which was fine because he's been the best player for the last handful of years. And you can go on down to Luka, as great as he is offensively scoring. He doesn't play defense, doesn't get sucked into the hole. He has to have the ball in his hand. Wemby can do whatever you want. Oh, you want me to just have 19 tonight and 19 rebounds and 10 blocks? Cool, I got that. Oh, tonight I got to drop a 40-piece? I can do that. You want threes? You want dunks? You want layups? That's what I think you get the Paul Pierces and all the old heads, not even just us, the fans. I'm talking the old head players looking at him like, I don't know what I'm watching. I've never seen anything like this. This is the greatest thing I've ever seen. And when I hear those guys, fans can say it because we overreact all the time. And for the greats to be saying, I don't know what I'm witnessing. This is insane. And to me, you have to win championships.
1: You
0: to
1: mean
0: be
1: the
0: concerned.
1: Same greats who poo-pooed LeBron James, those greats?
0: Well, don't bring up Paul Pierce and his poo-poo in LeBron.
1: It's not just Paul Pierce. It's a lot of.
0: Well, no, because they only poo-poo LeBron when we're talking about the, like, is it Jordan or LeBron? And now I got a nitpick, so I'm going to poo-poo LeBron. But everybody knows
1: where he is. No, a lot of them don't have him in the top 10. No, they don't. No, a lot of them don't have him in the top 10.
0: There's a human being on earth that does not have LeBron in the top 10.
1: There's plenty.
0: Rob G, do you know a human being who doesn't have LeBron in their top 10? Thank you. Rob, maybe top three. I was going to say, oh, he ain't in my top three. Fine. Martin, you know you got somebody who don't have him in the top 10? Okay. Yeah, I thought I was going crazy there. But
1: Kenny Smith, and it was a Kenny or Charles. You can go back to their list. They've updated them.
0: Yeah, Skip. Okay.
1: There are people.
0: I'm going to skip that name you just said, Martin. Thank you. And because we know what game that's being played right there. No real person living in reality in the year of 2026, our Lord. He's got him at 9. Yeah. I got Kenny Smith has him at 10. When?
1: That's what I'm trying to tell
0: last
1: you.
0: Year,
1: you acting like Kenny Smith.

0: Top five is fine if you want to do that, because he's going to play homage to the Wilts and the Bill Russells. I'm okay with that. I get that. Anyway, my point is, Wemby now at this point, obviously, he's got to be healthy. He's got to continue to dominate. He's got to win some things. But my last point was going to be, and it's kind of, I'll say my point, and I'll ask you a question, Rob. I don't view things as you have to have, for instance, 6 or 7 rings to be the best. I think if you can, because things are contextualized, meaning if Wemby plays 12 years, because, you know, after that, he couldn't stay healthy or whatever it may be, and he were to win 4 in those 12 years, and he did what he did, and 4, 5, 6-time defensive player of the year, and 4 or 5 MVPs and all that, to me, you can be the best ever, and I'm not saying he is currently. What I'm saying is, without have to match the rings. For me, you don't have to have 6 or 7 or 8. It's passing Jordan.
1: Not, I think you're discounting. When you say that, it's an insult to Michael Jordan that you think it's just his rings.
0: No, I'm never saying about Jordan. I'm saying how

0: Well, listen, Jordan is Jordan. There's a few people I'll ever argue with
1: somebody about. No, I'm just saying. Who would you take? Wemby or Jordan?
0: Complete player, it's Wemby.
1: I'm asking you.
0: Complete player, it's Wemby.
1: Complete player is Michael Jordan. Could play on the defensive end. Could shoot. Could make the big baskets in the big moments. He did everything. I don't know what he could. Whatever you needed him to do. Make the right pass in the right situation. Hey, Steve Kerr. Be ready. Be wide open. The ball's coming to you. What did he not do? He did everything he needed to do as a player.
0: This is not a him as much as I've never seen someone this be seven. Just like we never saw a two guard be that dominant. It was always about the big man. And that's what made Jordan, well, like, wow, look at this two guard taking over. We never seen that before. We've never seen Wemby what he's able to do. Now, obviously he's got to do it and do it for 10 plus years and win, but I don't know where the flaw is right now. In his game, he can hit mid-range, he can hit three, he can spin off, he can shoot, he can pass, he can defend. It's absurd what we're seeing already at 22 years old.
1: All right, 877-99 on Fox, 877-996-6369. Does Wemby need six rings to be considered the best and most complete player in NBA history? Who would you take, Jordan or Wemby? Just curious. We'll continue that conversation next with you, 877-99 on Fox. It is the Odd Couple. On a Worship Wednesday, Rob Parker, Kelvin Washington, and you know what you need to do. Stick and stay.
2: Because everybody knows.
1: Everyone knows.
2: Yes, of A.
1: Hey, let me ask you something.
0: What's that?
1: Once you hit 40, you know, you're way on your way. I'm just saying, that's right.
0: Put my business out there.
1: Did your energy just drop?
0: That's facts. It did. And it's not like I'm doing anything different. You still work out, still trying to eat healthy, you know, doing all the right things.
1: Exactly. But taking a look at you, the weight sticks around a little bit more, doesn't it?
0: Yeah. That wasn't in the script.
1: Oh, I'm sorry.
0: Don't be ad-libbing this. And that's the frustrating part, though. It is sticking around. And I feel like it shouldn't be, Rob.
1: Right. But that's not a discipline problem. I'm here to tell you.
0: No, it's not. It's biology.
1: Your body changes.
0: But that doesn't mean you have to accept it, though.
1: That's why we started looking into M-Drive. You know, I'm trying to lose a couple LBs, too.
0: Yeah, I'm trying to get right for the summer. It's built specifically for men
1: over
0: 40. You
1: mean NABJ or the summer?
0: That's the only thing that matters. NABJ in August, 1,000%.
1: To support steady energy without spikes.
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1: Best of all, no extremes, no shortcuts.
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1: I'm U.S. Transportation Secretary Sean Duffy.
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0: Fox Sports Radio. I'm Kelvin Parker, Kelvin Washington, on a Worship Wednesday. That's right. We got Game 6 coming up. Game 5, I should say. I'm sorry. Pistons hosting the Cavs. Game 5 coming up. We'll get to that in about 30 minutes or so. And we got Shekel City a little bit later on. Also, Tyrek play of the day as well. 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All right, Rob G, let's get to the calls. 877-99 on Fox. The idea that Wemby is the most complete player ever. Is he not? Is he on his way? Is he nowhere near? Is it someone else? 877-99 on Fox. Who we got?
1: Greg in Wichita. You're on the Odd Couple, Fox Sports Radio. What's up, Greg?
2: Good evening, gentlemen. I got to go with Rob on this one. It's too soon to tell. A couple of things that I think concern me about Wemby is the possible temper issues. And earlier in the year, he was campaigning for himself to be MVP. Yep. That, if you ask me, the tooting your own horn is what killed LeBron. If LeBron had never said anything about GOAT and I'm better than Jordan ever, people would look at him differently than they do. They just would. He needs to be careful and act like Duncan and just go out and play. That's all he's got to do.
1: I love that advice. You don't need to campaign for anything. People will recognize your talent all the time. They just will. 877-99 on Fox. Tony in Detroit, in D.C. Tony in D.C., you're on the Odd Couple Fox Sports Radio. What's up, Tony?
3: Hello, is this staying on? The world
1: yes, it is.
3: Tonight is perspective. And Kelvin, my man, you need some perspective.
0: Break it down
3: okay?
0: for me.
3: Look, Wemby is great defensively, okay?
0: Mm-hmm.
3: But where I think Paul Pierce makes the mistake is Wemby lets teams off the hook offensively because he shoots too many threes. This is the difference between him and MJ. I'm just using MJ as an example.
0: Mm-hmm.
3: MJ always played to his offensive strengths.
1: Bingo.
3: When he first came in the league, I'm going to dunk on you. When he got that post game down, I'm going to put you in the torture chamber in the post. Wemby sometimes falls in love with the three. He's a great talent, but we're going to see if he has the will. He has the physical attributes, but does he have the mental will to impose his will on in series from here on out and play to his offensive strengths, no matter what the defense throws at him?
1: I love that call, Tony. Appreciate the call. 877-99 on Fox. Let's squeeze one more in. Do we got time? Yep. Sean in Sacramento. You're on the Odd Couple.
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5: Yeah, my uncle from another mother. Cuzzo Kelly, my brother's behind the board, man. Hey, real quick, loving the M-Drive commercial. Hopefully that's getting Unc all the way buffed up. The

0: Jordan's completed, like Kobe's completed, Shaq, you know, people we put up at the greats. I'm going more so on the idea, too, of what Paul Pierce was saying. Just when I watch him, I don't see where, like, the flaw is. Oh, man, if only he this, if only he that. And the scary part is...
1: I thought Tony brought up a good point. Like who can stop him? And he might fall in love with the three, and you might realize that, dude, you don't need to do that. I don't think Will Chamberlain does, though. Or Kareem, they just kept doing the same thing. Why? Because nobody could stop it.
0: But I think that's his attributes, Rob. I get what you're the sentiment. Hey, you're 7'5", go be 7'5". I think what makes him freakish is he's this guy who can grab a rebound, cross up point guards, and step pop for three. Just the same guy who can set a pick, slip it, and catch an alley-oop down low. Like, that's what makes him freakish is he can do all of that. And that's what's scary about him. Is the fact that he can pull up from midge, he can hit you with a jump hook, he can hit you from three, and you're like, my gosh, you're supposed to have limitations.
1: You and Paul Pierce are in the same camp. Everybody else doesn't think so.
0: All right. There you have it.
1: All three people who called the Odd Couple just didn't agree with it. Okay. It's just premature. We do this a lot in sports, and that's where people push back.
0: I completely get it. And if your argument is ever a guy named Michael Jordan, I will never have I will totally get what somebody's saying on that. Somebody who people say is his son, there's something he could do better. We'll tell you that right now. Martin Weiss is getting you updated.
2: Major League Baseball right now, the Cincinnati Reds with a 4-5 lead over the Washington Nationals at the top of the third inning. The Phillies and the Red Sox tied one apiece in the fourth. Rays and Blue Jays scoreless in the third inning. Detroit has an early 2-0 lead over the Mets. That one's in the second. Cubs and the Braves scoreless in the second inning. So is the Rockies and the Pirates. Also on that game's already started, not on rain delay anymore. Got about 30 minutes away from the tip-off of Game 6 between the Pistons and the Cavaliers, that one being played in Detroit. It's a 2-2. Game 5, 2-2 series lead. In the NFL, we have some scheduling news as the Seahawks will open the season at home with a Super Bowl rematch against the Patriots in Week 1. The first ever Thanksgiving Eve game will take place on Wednesday, November 25th, as the Rams host the Packers. The Saints will play the Steelers in Paris in Week 7. And the Lions will play the Patriots in Munich in Week 10. The game's going to be on Fox. That'll be the first triple header on a network in the NFL's history. And also in baseball, the Yankees pitcher Max Fried, he left today 7-0 loss at Baltimore after three innings. He had his left elbow posterior soreness. He'll have an MRI tomorrow. Angel Martinez homered in Cleveland's 4-2 win over the Angels. And the Mets are going to be out their catcher right now. Francisco Alvarez will need surgery after being diagnosed with a torn meniscus in his right knee. ESPN's reporting that LeBron James felt taken for granted by the Lakers after a March win in which he passed Kareem Abdul-Jabbar for the most victories in NBA history by one player. General Manager Rob Pelinka presented the game ball to J.J. Redick, who had just won his 100th game as a head coach. So that Dave McMenamin reporting today that LeBron James felt disrespected by that move. Fellas, back to you.
0: Yeah, we're going to get on that next hour. Thank you, Martin. Appreciate it. iCouple, Rob Parker, Kelvin Washington on a Worship Wednesday. Shekel City on the way. Also, your tire rack play of the day. And as Martin was just mentioning, we'll give a little preview of the Pistons-Cavs game coming up here shortly. Rob G., the Timberwolves lose, and they're calling it the Wemby revenge game. Wemby comes back, looks amazing. As a matter of fact, he scored 18 points in the first quarter. I mean, this dude is this. We talked about it moments ago. He's absolutely insane. Anthony Edwards, though, he's not deterred by that right now with his team.
3: No, he's still feeling confident. He still didn't get this win. The problem is, as you mentioned, Victor Wembanyama seems to have reached peak Wemby already. 18-6 in the first quarter. He didn't have to do a whole heck of a lot insane. The rest of the way. And they just ran going away. They won by 29 points. It is their second straight game, I believe, that they've won by 20. They've won consecutive home playoff games by 29 points or more for the first time in franchise history. So tough sledding right now for Ant-Man and these Wolves.
0: You know one thing I want for Ant-Man this offseason? I think he's an incredible talent. He obviously, his team has gotten to the Western Conference Finals and obviously still has a chance. Anything can happen in the next couple of games. But Rob, you've been covering this league. You know that since for 40 years, watching the game. I've been watching it. Rob G, you as well. And I've mentioned it before. The next level for him to really step up and be that thing for his team. And I think it's a lot of young players in this league, Rob. And we talk about it. Maybe it's the AAU. Maybe it's just the way they're being trained because everybody has their own personal trainer growing up now. But they need to get back to having those set spots on the floor. When it's crunch time, you know, when it's 4 or 5 minutes left in a game, you need a bucket, you need something to get to. Guys are frantic. It's chaotic. And they're all 35, 38 feet away from the rim, and it's high pick and roll. And if it didn't work, okay, I got to back it up. Come give me another pick. And they're frantic. Now it's 8 seconds left on the shot clock, and the move didn't work. And I just throw the ball to a guy, a teammate, he's got to chuck it up. And Edwards' next evolution to his game is being where he knows his sweet spots, where he can get there, where we know, okay, if you're his teammates, all right, we're going to get him the ball in his elbow or his left wing or the left hash is where he likes it. And typically he's going to do this, which means I'm a back cut here or I'm going to pop up at top of the key and get his 3-point shot. That's going to make the games a little bit easier for him, Rob, and for a lot of young guys in the league, where it's not all freestyle, frantic, 35 feet away, high pick and roll. Let me just ad lib and freestyle it. There's a point in the game. We're all out of breath. We're tired. The season's been long. We're all winded. Guys are broken down. Bodies beat up a little bit. Where we need to know, this is what you're going to do. When we just talked about Jordan, right? You knew Jordan wanted to get on that elbow and he was going to be able to get to a shot. Or if they doubled, he was going to be able to, you mentioned it, kick it out to Kerr. He knew what he was going to do. Kobe Bryant, you knew he wanted to get to that sweet spot or two where he had to move. I'm going to face up the rim. I'm going to back him down. Tim Duncan, get me on that left block because I can either hit it off the glass or I can come across the middle with a sweeping right hook. That's what I'm watching at Edwards. There are times where I'm like, oh, he can't get to the basket or his shot. He can't get that bucket the way he needs it. So it's kind of freestyling, and you can see his teammates don't know how to react. They're like, what are we doing? Where are we going? What should I be? And I think a lot of young guys could benefit from having that two or three spots on the floor where you know I want to get the ball here. You know what I want to do here. You know I got two or three options from those spots. And I just watch a lot of games right now. We talk about it, Jalen Brunson, previously to this nice run they're on. It's all frantic, right? Kay Cunningham, he kind of has more sweet spots than the average, but same thing where it's like, I got to figure this thing out. Donovan Mitchell could benefit from that. And I think a lot of young stars should really go back and look at the peak, like late 80s, 90s, early 2000s, where guys knew where they wanted to be on the floor. Charles Barkley knew what side of the block he wanted to be on. Hakeem knew where he wanted to be so that I can make it easier for myself and make it easier for the team. And I see a lot of frantic ball, a lot of trying to figure this thing out on the fly, and guys don't know where to be, and they're out of place. And I think they could benefit from that.
1: Yeah, I hear you. I mean, I think he'll look at this season. I don't know. Like, it just doesn't seem like that's the way they coach nowadays. We talked about it with, I don't know, the Orlando Magic when they went through their
0: funk.
1: Yeah,
0: good point. Well, we did hit that then.
1: Like, there's no play that you have set up, you know what I mean, for a basket where we're in a drought and you set up a play, and we don't see that. I don't. And then it was the other one. Who else had a really bad stretch?
0: Bad,
1: you know,
0: stretch.
1: Well, we've seen teams not score for a long period of time.
0: The Hawks had it too, where they couldn't.
1: The Hawks had it, couldn't get a basket. Mm-hmm. Like, there's no play drawn up. There's no spot for your star player. Like, this is his sweet spot. Let's get him the ball there.
0: You were in New York, Rob, when Bernard King, wanted that left block. Like, you know what I mean? Like, I'm 5-6 years old, and I was watching new. You knew where he wanted. Just give me the ball down here. I'm about to punish somebody. And it
1: Bernard
0: just seems,
1: and
0: know.
1: Isaiah at the Cobo Hall.
0: That was incredible.
1: I watched that game. I think I was in high school. Just an unbelievable. The Knicks did not lead that game, Kelvin. I think you know this.
0: Yeah.
1: Until they got the last basket that put them ahead. They never led the game. It was either tied, you know what I mean, or they were behind. And that was an epic battle, Bernard King and Isaiah Thomas. That was basketball. Yeah. And Cobo Hall, the roof had collapsed, I think, at the Pontiac Silverdome or something. And it was at the smallest venue in downtown Detroit. It's incredible.
0: Yeah, man. I think he went for like 56 or something. Zeke went for like 48 or not. It was insane. But that's my point, man. Sometimes I watch these games, and you knew where Kobe wanted. I mentioned the Bernard King. You knew where even just, like I said, a Larry Bird. Everybody kind of had those sweet spots. We need a bucket here. We knew where Kareem was going to go. And I think young guys should kind of take note of that, so that it makes it a little easier for them. Like you mentioned, Paolo Banchero should have a spot. There's no way Orlando should just be frantically. Paolo should know, because especially he's big-bodied. He likes to post up. This is where I want to get it. Y'all go over there. They double. I kick it to you. And I want to see more of that. And I think that's going to help Ant as he continues to evolve. He's still very young, still very talented. He can get better from that. All right, on the way, Shekel City. We'll see how Rob did. Also, your tie rack play of the day. We got a big one coming up in Detroit, hosting the cast for Game 5. It is the Odd Couple on a Worship Wednesday. Rob and Kelvin, Fox Sports Radio.
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0: Elvin Washington on a Worship Wednesday. Still a lot going on next hour. We got Antonio Daniels. That's right. AD going to join us next hour. Looking forward to that. That's right. Olden Polynice. After that final hour, we'll have him jump on as well so we'll get some good NBA breakdown.
1: What was his name when he was 6 years old? Was it Youngin?
0: Youngin Polynice. So stupid.
1: I'm just saying.
0: Was he teenage Polynice too?
1: Yeah, might have been.
0: Yeah, we'll get to them in a little bit. Right now, it's time for Shekel City. How much better I'm going to be when this is over.
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0: How you doing?
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0: I'm just saying. All right, here we go. My best bet, I'm taking the Cavs plus 4.5.
1: Cleveland!
0: In Detroit against the Pistons.
1: I think they cover or they win?
0: No, they win the game.
1: Oh,
0: plus 4.5. I got James Harden goes off.
1: Oh.
0: That's my prediction. James Harden goes off.
1: No, they ain't gonna. I think they're going to say, Donovan, you can get your 30-35. We ain't letting nobody else. That would be my approach if I was JB.
0: Well, but that's the whole point of it. There you go. All right. Also, some Major League Baseball. I got the Padres plus 1.5. The Padres are in Milwaukee taking on the Brewers, so Padres plus 1.5. And the Dodgers, who can't win a game and have lost the first two games of the series to the Giants, who are really bad. It's really bad, but I'm going to take the Dodgers minus 1.5. I think Ohtani's on the mound tonight. Isn't Ohtani pitching?
1: I got to actually peep that.
0: I think so. So I got the Dodgers minus 1.5 hosting the Giants. I got the Padres plus 1.5 in Milwaukee, and I'm taking the Cavs plus 4.5 in Detroit against the Pistons. And remember, I'm not telling you who to bet on. I'm telling you who I bet on.
2: Did I do
1: good call. It is Ohtani.
0: I did do that. I did do that.
1: You know how it goes to get those weird just slumps in baseball where it could be an individual player.
0: Ohtani had two home runs and 113 at-bats. Who would have told you that?
1: Yeah, dude. By the way, I was looking at Aaron Judge. I don't know if he's hit one in the last 24 hours. I think he was at 16 or something. I was like,
0: he's got 16
1: already. I looked at that the other day. Like I said, maybe I think it was yesterday.
0: It's May 14th, 13th. He's got 16 home runs.
1: And I looked at it, and I was like, oh, they mean like over the months of May over his career or something. I'm like, I know they don't mean this year. My gosh. Yeah, he's a hitting machine. And like you always say, I mean, it's going to be interesting when it's all said and done for him as far as a right-hand hitter. Like what?
0: Yeah, he could wind up being. Now, we got a long way to go, but he could. He's on that path.
1: And to be doing it, and I know this sounds crazy because in real life, I'm looking up just to make sure I'm right about this, but I was going to say his age is not, he's not young for, you know.
0: No,
1: he
0: came up late. Yeah. He came up late. That's the thing that's incredible about his numbers.
1: He's 34, and I know that's not old, and you're still.
0: No, but he didn't come up until 6 years ago or six, 7 years ago. Like, that's crazy.
1: So, yeah, just to see what he's doing at, you know, 34, still extremely mobile, still playing, you know.
0: I still think the one stat, Kelvin, seriously, and we talked about it, if he hits the 50 home runs this year.
1: 50.
0: No, that'll be 5 years. 50 or more home runs. Nobody in the history of baseball has ever done it. Hank Aaron, Willie Mays, Barry Bonds, nobody.
1: And I'm going to jump out on a limb. Barring injury, I think he's going to do it. I mean, this just is pretty much mark him down for high 50s, low 60s at this point every year. So it's been remarkable. But going back real quick, we got another couple of minutes before top of the hour and we're getting ready for this game. So you got James Harden going off. I think this.
0: What I mean is, I don't expect him to turn the ball over and have more turnovers.
1: Yeah, I don't expect 40. I get
0: you
1: what you mean.
0: What I mean.
1: Going off for him is, he has what, 24, no turnovers, eight assists.
0: What he's been doing. You know what he's been doing in Cleveland. Just if he plays that kind of game, they have a great shot to win tonight. I just think Cade looks tired to me. I'm not saying he looks tired, and I don't know where the rest is coming.
1: I'm going to match your Harden going off because I think Cade and Donovan are going to do what they do. And I'm going to see you with Tobias Harris. I think he comes back to what he had been for them when he had that 7-game stretch of 20-plus. I think Tobias Harris at home is going to make big shots. I think he's going to be that key cog tonight for them. And you already know on the other end of it is, for me, Jalen Duren, bruh, this just ain't your playoffs run. So I'm going to start you to keep your morale high. But I'm Paul Reed. Learn the whistle. Come on in, Paul Reed. You come in, get some of these minutes. Green, get some of these minutes because I can't have you out there. My 6'10", 11", 265 buff guy getting 2 rebounds in almost 30 minutes, Rob. 4 rebounds the game before that. I can't do that. So if I'm JB Bickerstaff, I'm going quickly. My timeout whistle is going to be quick and my substitutions are going to be quick. If I see Jalen Duren just out there, just existing, not dominating down low, not blocking shots, not, you know, fouling hard even. If I don't see any of that, you got to go. And by the way, speaking of Fowler Hart, I'm going to need him to foul somebody hard. If Donovan Mitchell tries to go for 40 and a half against the Rock, y'all better foul somebody, dang it. That's just ridiculous.
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19: The Miami Dolphins have agreed to a four-year contract extension worth up to $68 million with running back Devon Achane, according to NFL insider Jordan Schultz. Seahawks will open the season at home with a Super Bowl rematch against the Patriots. NFL also announcing that the first ever Thanksgiving Eve game will take place on November 25th, that Wednesday, as the Rams host the Packers. And more international matchups announced. The Saints play the Steelers in Paris Week 7, Lions, Patriots against, that's in Munich Week 10. Major League Baseball, the Reds with a 6-5 lead over the Nationals. Phillies and Red Sox tied one apiece in the sixth. Tampa Bay and Toronto scoreless, and the Tigers have a 2-1 lead over the Mets in the third inning. Earlier, we saw Max Fried leave the Yankees 7-0 loss at Baltimore after three innings. He said left elbow posterior soreness, and Mets catcher Francisco Alvarez will need surgery after being diagnosed with a torn meniscus in his right knee. I'm Martin Weiss.
20: One guy is happily divorced. One guy is happily married. One guy gets called daddy by his three beautiful daughters. Aww. One guy gets called daddy after a credit card approval. One guy won a state high school basketball championship. One guy only covered a state high school basketball championship. One guy's been inducted into three halls of fame. One guy has only mocked a hall. Does this seem weird to anybody else?
21: Hey, I heard that.
20: Can this sports writer and this sports fan share a radio show without driving each other crazy? Now, live from the Fox Sports Radio studios, here's Fox Sports Radio's Odd Couple, Rob Parker and Kelvin Washington.